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2: Stocks edged higher on Wall Street following the latest reversal for oil prices. The S&P 500 rose 0.2% Thursday. The Dow added 276 points. That's about 0.6%. The Nasdaq Composite climbed 0.1%. The stock market erased an early drop after oil prices turned lower. Brent crude went as high as $109 a barrel in the morning, then pulled back and settled below $103 a barrel. Treasury yields eased in the bond market. Yield on the 10-year Treasury fell to 4.56%. Seth Sutel, New York.
1: President Trump says it's fantastic that a key federal agency approved the design for the triumphal arch he wants to build at an entrance to the nation's capital. He says Washington needs an arch because it's the only major Western capital without one. News and analysis at townhall.com. From Washington, I'm Keith Peters. It's a bunch of wacky...
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6: Another anti-Trump impeachment voting Republican rhino bites the dust. 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
10: Great to have you. Wonderful radio stations across the land, along with Sam and Polo. It is the Joe Pags Show. Thanks a lot for being here. So it looks like some charges are finally coming to the surface when it comes to what's going on in Minnesota. And Minnesota, you know I love you. Girl. Honestly. You know I think that you're great. But see, here's the problem. The problem is you've got a bunch of nut jobs that are in positions of power. And by that I mean Tim Walz, Peggy Flanagan, Jacob Fry, Ilhan Omar, all these people, they're nuts. They're nuts, and I think they don't like the country. I think they're anti-American values. When you have a flood of people coming from a country that's known for fraud, you've got a flood of people that from a country that's known for scamming, you've got a flood of people coming from a country that somehow are living the high life here instead of truly assimilating and trying to achieve the American dream, you've got a problem. And the Somali community, whether you like it or not, whether Jacob Fry goes and eats a bunch of Somali food at the local restaurant or not, whether Tim Walz

0: goes on and on and on about how he knew nothing about the fraud, and if Keith Ellison, the attorney general, acts like he doesn't know what the hell he's talking about, and wow, this thing came out of nowhere, and it's really the Republicans to blame somehow. You've got a problem. Minnesota, you've got a problem. But I love my Somali neighbors. I mean, the guy is, he's the garbage man, or he's the local doctor, he's a lawyer, and he's a this. They're great people. Well, when people show up in your city, in your state, in this country, you should make it very clear to them that the first job is to assimilate. Understand our ways. Understand our value system. Understand how we do things. And disincentivize them being fraudulent, like many people are, in the actual country of Somalia. Somalia is run by a bunch of terrorists. And I think the number one profession is scammer or fraudster. So we shouldn't be surprised that the same sort of business is being brought here. Not even for a second we shouldn't be. We are hearing about either $9 billion or $18 billion. So either nine or double that in fraud that's alleged to be going on in Feeding Our Futures and autism care and elderly daycare and then child daycare. Places that many of them, exposed by a guy like Nick Shirley, just don't have any business. Yet they're collecting millions of dollars on the taxpayer's dime. Or of the taxpayer's dime. And you've got this going on, and we're going, well, when's somebody going to face some charges? Well, it turns out a lot of people have been prosecuted for fraud in Minnesota. The vast majority of them are Somali. Well, now more charges are being announced by the U.S. attorney that covers that area.
1: Today, we are announcing criminal charges against 15 defendants in Minnesota for fraud schemes that targeted over $90 million in taxpayer dollars.
0: Now, let me tell you this. This is the Assistant Attorney General. His name is Colin M. McDonald. What's interesting about it is I've never seen this guy before in my life, and that doesn't mean anything positive or negative. It just is the truth. But he's flanked by Dr. Oz on one side and RFK Jr. on the other side. This is a major announcement. And again, he's in the National Fraud Enforcement Division. He's an assistant attorney general at the DOJ.
1: Let me be clear up front about something.
0: Literally has a microphone and a big podium, yet we get the fun buzz. Now, Polo, could you have set this microphone up to where it wouldn't buzz, do you think?
2: I would have looked for it, I guess, or I would have noticed it beforehand. I don't think you can purposely set up to have that sound.
0: Right, but I mean, you might do a test beforehand and go, hey, that buzz is no good, let me get that out of there before we do this.
2: I would like to think so, but yeah. I mean, hey, you know, if it was like an impromptu thing, and you're having to work fast, I mean, hey, sure.
0: Look at this shot, is that impromptu? You think RFK Jr. and Oz were just hanging out with this guy? Mm-hmm. Or do you think that this was a setup meeting? I'm thinking it wasn't impromptu, that's all I'm saying.
2: Probably not.
0: Yeah, so let's continue, but the buzz is not our fault. Don't blame Polo.
1: This is not the end of our work in Minnesota. This is not the end of the beginning of our work in Minnesota. This is the beginning of our work in Minnesota. The fraud here in Minnesota is shocking. Our cases today involve seven different state-managed Medicaid programs that have been systematically pilfered by fraudsters who treated Minnesota-run programs as their personal piggy bank.
0: I love that he said that. State-run, state-administered. In other words, they got the money from the taxpayer across the land, and the state ran it like this, and we're saying it's full of fraud.
1: One of the programs has been completely shut down because there's no money left. It's all gone. That was Minnesota's state-run Housing Stabilization Services Program, designed to help the homeless find and maintain housing. It was estimated in 2020 that it would cost only about $2.5 million a year to fund this program, but it ended up costing almost 50 times that much, over $104 million by 2024 due to fraud. And because of all the fraud, Minnesota had to shut the program down in 2025, and now these services no longer exist for these vulnerable homeless populations. The same trends exist for other Minnesota-run taxpayer-funded programs. an autism program that cost the taxpayer $600,000 just 6 years ago skyrocketed to over $400 million. And to be sure, that number is not driven by supply and demand. It is not driven by health care or charity. It is fraud.
0: I mean, think about that. Wow, we can just increase the number of people we say we're feeding and just get more free money? We can increase the number of people we say we're giving daycare and we get more money? You increase the number of people we claim are getting autism care and we get more money? We just increase the amount of people we say we're giving homes to who are homeless. And we don't even have to give one person a home or a shelter or anything. We get more money? We just increase the number of people we say we're feeding, we get more cash. The number of people we say are elderly that need daycare, we get more cash. Just kept on doing it. I mean, how much fraud does it have to be before you notice it? How much fraud does it have to be before you as the state administrator of this money? You're getting millions upon tens of millions upon hundreds of millions, if not billions, of dollars from the taxpayer. You aren't even smart enough to go and be a good steward of it and make sure that the person with their handout is using that money for what it was intended to be used? I mean, or you're in on it. It could be that. Maybe you're in on it. And I'm here to tell you, it sounds like the way he's saying it, there's a very, very close look right now, investigation, into those who are administrating this money or administering the money.
1: My message to the Minnesota community and to all of America is this. If you see something that seems too good to be true, tell us. In some areas, such as in the daycare prosecutions we announced today, a culture of fraud has taken root, where child care centers even offer kickbacks to parents to enroll their children.
0: I'm sorry, what? If you enroll your child, we'll give you some money? Where'd you get that money? Oh, it's taxpayers' money. Huh, that's interesting.
1: If something sounds good to be true, it is. Do the right thing. Speak out. Help us win the fight against fraud. And now my message to the fraudsters is this. Eat, drink, and be merry today. Because your days of frolicking and freedom are numbered. We are doing everything we can to find you. And when we do, we will prosecute you, and we will claw back every dollar you have stolen from the American people. We will not rest until every fraudster knows that the cost of stealing from the American people is far higher than any scheme is worth.
0: Boom. There you go. It's not like the fraud, the alleged fraud, started a year and a half ago. This has been going on for a long time. Walls just ignorant of it, really? Flanagan knows nothing? Keith Ellison had a meeting with one of these groups that ended up allegedly donating to his campaign for re-election, and he doesn't know anything about it? I mean, they have some of this stuff on tape, they say. We heard some of the audio in these hearings where Keith Ellison was sitting there. You know, the Antifa fan who is your top cop, your top law enforcement officer in the state of Minnesota. But everything the left touches turns to... I can't say it on the radio. Everything the left... You know what I mean, Sam?
3: I know what you mean.
0: Everything the left touches turns to crap. I can say that, can I? I think I can. And this just goes to show. And the weirdest part of all of it that tells me an investigation into who was potentially complicit here has to happen. Because Jacob Fry thought it would be smart to go to a Somali restaurant and eat food that he clearly didn't like. Tim Walz is out in front of this saying the Somali people are great, they are Minnesota. You got the police chief, this O'Hara idiot, who's out there, if you see somebody in a uniform, they might be kidnapping people off the streets. Again, running cover for Somalis who are here, potentially committing fraud, and potentially here illegally, too. When they started circling the wagons around these people and giving them shelter and cover, you start to say to yourself, if you're a smart individual, and I consider myself reasonably okay when it comes to intelligence, you start to think, well, why are they doing that? Because they can't just love everybody just because they're from one country in Africa. It can't be that you're just some inherently you were born and said, I just love Somalians. I mean, it doesn't work that way. You're doing it for a reason. And I can't wait. Please, God, show us. Uncover who is involved in this. And when Ilhan Omar is alleged to have not only been involved in it or didn't only know about it, she also was somehow a participant. I need to know. And again, think about it. Why are people running cover for her in the United States House of Representatives? I mean, they said no to even getting us her birth records or her citizenship records that are in question, by the way. And they won't let us look into her marriage to her own brother, according to every report. What are these people? Are they swift and smart enough to make everybody get included and have everybody on the hook somehow? Well, if I get in trouble, you're coming down with me. Is that what it is? This little person that should be so happy that she got a life of opportunity by coming here instead of being stuck in Somalia or being stuck in Sudan? Instead of appreciating what we've offered her and afforded her, this person somehow has leverage over everybody that they can't even talk about who she married or when she got naturalized? It's all very weird to me. Your thoughts about this? Minnesota, it sounds like you're getting good news. It sounds like you're getting some good news. It sounds like somebody finally is going to say the people of Minnesota and the United States at large have been taken for a ride. Too long. That ride's over. I pray it is. 833-JOE-PAGS. 833-563-7247. JoePags.com. I don't live in Minnesota. I'd love to hear how your local news is covering this. They should be all over this. This should be the top story on local news radio and local news television and the local newspapers. But I've gotten over the years, we've been on Minnesota a long time, that they really aren't very good at telling the truth in some of those outlets. Let me know what they're doing. 833-JOE-PAGS, 833-563-7247, joepags.com. Scroll down, click on contact. 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We're back after this.

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2: Hi, great to have you. Thanks. I appreciate you being here. Everything the left does turns to, Polo came up with a very mature word, duty. Right, Polo, thanks. Appreciate
12: yes.
2: that.
12: Yes. Thanks.
2: And I wasn't even, I was not even following what he was talking about, but that's what we were talking about during the break. It's true, though. The left will purposely line their own, listen, there are some bad people on the right, too, but nothing near like on the left. The left will take all of your freedom, all of your liberty, all of your ability to freely speak however you'd like and reach for your goals just so they line their own pockets. It's just a disgusting act. And you're seeing this unfold across the nation. If you think Minneapolis is bad, they're looking into fraud in Ohio right now. They're looking into fraud in California right now. It's going to be really, really bad. But everything they touch turns that way. In fact, in Seattle, they almost pushed Starbucks out, and it sounds like Starbucks still might go, which is actually kind of crazy. This is from Fox News Digital. Seattle can't survive this. Critics hammer socialist mayor after Starbucks reversal. Critics warn Katie Wilson leftist her leftist policy. There should be an apostrophe S on that. Will drive businesses out of Seattle. This is written by Amanda Macias, who needs to learn the proper uses of apostrophes when it comes to being possessive. Seattle's Democratic Mayor Katie Wilson's sudden about-face. It's funny, in the first sentence there are two apostrophes. It's like she heard me. It's like she fixed it, which is interesting. Her sudden about-face in Starbucks is fueling fresh fears of progressive politics and anti-business rhetoric are driving jobs, investment, and major employers out of deep blue cities. Wilson, who previously urged residents to boycott the Seattle-based coffee giant, admitted in an interview published Sunday that her comments caused more harm than good as criticism mounts over the city's business climate and the company's growing investment outside Washington State. The socialist mayor's reversal comes as the corporation pours $100 million into a major Tennessee expansion and plans thousands of new jobs there, reigniting concerns that companies are increasingly choosing lower-tax, business-friendly southern U.S. states for future growth. Critics quickly seized on the controversy as evidence Seattle's leftist politics are becoming increasingly hostile to business. Quote, if Starbucks doesn't leave Seattle, they're stupid, Tim Young, a media fellow at the Heritage Foundation, wrote on X. Young blasted Wilson to Fox News Digital, arguing to the socialist mayor lacks the real-world experience needed to understand the economic consequences of anti-business policies and rhetoric. Quote, Mayor Wilson is what happens when a spoiled child whose parents have been there to correct her for all their financial issues for years is put into a place of authority, Young said. She has no concept of consequences for her actions, especially when dealing with other people's money. Seattle nor any other jurisdiction in the world can survive someone with literally no relevant life or business experience to run it, he added. Yet somehow she got elected. Figure that one out. Somehow she got elected. Somehow Moron Bamdani in New York got elected. Somehow Kamala Harris got over 70 million votes. I mean, there's a brain problem in this country. There's a heart and soul and culture problem in this country. I mean, this is not unlike AOC pushing 25,000 high-paying Amazon jobs out of New York City. I mean, think about that. In Queens, you could have had that many, 25,000 new Amazon jobs. They ended up going elsewhere. And can you blame the guy running Starbucks for looking at employing people where he can actually afford to employ them? This person should not be the mayor, but somehow Seattle elected her. No experience, and I think the allegation here is that she lived with her parents until she was well into her 30s and never had a job. So what are you looking at? I mean, hold your nose and get somebody in there that will help you and your ability to reach the American dream and help your family prosper. I mean, do you feel better, Seattle? Hey, Seattle, talking to you. Do you feel better by pulling the lever for this nut job who's pushing your own job? If you work for Starbucks and you voted for the Seattle mayor, you're literally pushing your job out of town. Great job. Congratulations. You're an idiot. 833-JOE-PAGS, 833-563-7247, joepags.com. 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Check out my upload. It's a 40-minute interview with Dinesh D'Souza. You're going to love. Keep it here for Mike Davis.
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2: When there's legal stuff to talk about, I always go to this guy. It's Mike Davis. He, of course, the founder of the Article 3 Project. Go to article3project.org. Mike, how are you? Good to see you.
23: I'm doing well, Joe, and thanks for having me back on.
2: I got to tell you something. You introduced me to Todd Blanche. We had a great conversation at CPAC. I just thought he was a really great guy. We had no idea at that moment that he was about to become the acting attorney general. It happened like 2 days later. And I got to tell you, man, he hit the ground running. This guy is now playing around. The stuff that he's done so far, he's even brought up, we're looking into fraud from the 2020 election. We're putting out an arrest warrant for Raul Castro, who's 94 years old, but he's still the strong man in Cuba. Just give me a grade on Todd Blanche so far. I think the guy's been phenomenal.
23: A plus. Todd Blanche is the real deal. He was President Trump's personal attorney for many years through many trials in many different venues and jurisdictions when the Biden and Obama Democrats waged their unprecedented Republican-ending lawfare against President Trump, his top aides, his allies. Todd Blanche is a former federal prosecutor up in New York. He is a very experienced lawyer. He has a great deal of trial experience, criminal experience, both on the prosecution side and the defense side, and most importantly, common sense. And he is bringing much needed accountability. And he is off to a very, very, very strong start.
2: Is there a fear, Mike, that should there be a changeover in the House of Representatives? I hope there won't be. I think the redistricting shows that we probably won't see a change, but people got to go and vote. If there's a change, the Oversight Committee goes to the left, the Judiciary Committee goes to the left, does all of this stop? Should they take control of the House?
23: Well, these investigations and these prosecutions won't stop unless these House Democrats want to be charged with obstruction of justice. But if the Democrats take over the House and the Senate, they can make it painful in a lot of ways, calling up President Trump's lieutenants, like Todd Blanche, constantly for oversight, issuing subpoenas, and just generally obstructing and trying to grind to a halt President Trump's electoral mandates to secure our border and to prosecute violent criminals, which President Trump and his Justice Department team, led by Todd Blanche, has done very well.
2: You know, it's interesting. By the way, it's MRDDMIA over on social media. It's Mike Davis, Article 3 Project founder, and he's the president. It's interesting watching the left telegraph exactly what they'll do should they get power. They're unafraid, Mike, to look at the camera and say, we're going to prosecute everybody who is even close to this administration again should we get the presidency after 2028. They've openly said, and every one of these hearings where somebody who's on the right is sitting before them, who won the 2020 election? They keep on doing that as if even questioning that is somehow a problem in the United States of America. And then you can somehow discredit them by saying, well, you said that Biden was inaugurated, but you didn't say that he won. Like, that means something. You've got Jamie Raskin attacking 16-year-old kids from Texas, who, by the way, kicked Raskin's ass the other day in that hearing about our culture and Judeo-Christian values. The left is unafraid to say who they are, Mike, and they really think that they've got a chance to take power back. Are we waking up in this country to exactly what they want this country to look like should they get power on the left again?
23: Well, look what they did before. Look what they did to President Trump, his top aides, and his allies. They tried to bankrupt Trump for non-fraud, throw him in prison four times for non-crimes, throw him off the ballot unconstitutionally in Colorado and Maine and elsewhere, and take off his head when Biden intentionally underfunded Trump's Secret Service protection and almost got him killed twice. They went after President Trump's top aides like Steve Bannon, Peter Duvall, Jeff Clark. They jailed them. They're trying to disbar Jeff Clark. Look, Hakeem Jeffries said what their strategy is. He wants to bring relentless lawfare against Republicans to break our will. That's what Hakeem Jeffries just said, and that's what they will do if they win back the House, win back the Senate, win back the White House. It's going to be worse. The next time they have the trifecta, which they could after 2028, if Republicans, if conservatives, if right-thinking independents, and even Democrats vote the wrong way, you could see the Democrats nuke the legislative filibuster, which means lower the Senate's vote threshold for legislation from 60 votes to 50 votes plus the vice president, pack the Supreme Court with 3, 4, 5, 6 left-wing justices, add Puerto Rico, the Virgin Islands, D.C. as states with up to 6, maybe more, U.S. senators, give amnesty to all these illegals, tens of millions of illegals, flood our border with even more illegals. At that point, it is game over America. They will have destroyed our institutions, replaced our voters, and they will take away our God-given rights to speak, to worship, to associate, to protect ourselves. Everything is on the line in these elections. They're not pretending. Their masks are off. We saw this with the lawfare against President Trump, and they're promising what they're going to do to Trump and his supporters. Look, they went after parents and Christians,
2: yeah.
23: Right? So these people are not liberal Democrats. These are Marxists who are going to destroy us.
2: It is Mike Davis, Article3Project.org. Go and support everything he does. Amazing organization that I want you to go and support. Many times people will tweet to me, they'll call the show, they'll go and comment on the podcast. Why isn't anybody behind bars yet? Why isn't, okay, we're charging Comey with seashells now. Brennan is not a problem. Clapper, no issue. Fauci, he's just fine. Just down the list, Jack Smith, everybody's good. They're all riding off into the sunset. Mike, do you feel as though we might get somebody to actually pay the price for this bad behavior in trying to take down a president and trying to take down this country? We know the Russia thing was not only a hoax because I say so, it's provably fake. It just was. And all of that was set up by people like Antony Blinken. He's fine. He's just enjoying his retirement. Jake Sullivan. These are all bad people that did really bad things that harmed this country. Mike, long question short, why aren't they behind bars yet?
23: Justice is definitely coming. I know it's slower than we'd like. It took the Senate a long time to confirm Jason Redding Kenyonese, my good friend, who is the U.S. attorney.
2: Right.
23: Down in the Southern District of Florida, including the Fort Pierce Division, where Jack Smith ran his investigation, where they did the Mar-a-Lago raid. You saw a special grand jury just get set up in Fort Pierce and in Fort Lauderdale that started in January. They just got that impaneled, and you just saw that Joe DiGenova just got hired to go help Todd Blanche, the acting attorney general, and Jason Redding Quinones run this conspiracy investigation against these lawfare Democrats. You see the news reporting that subpoenas are going out. You see the ex post from Jason Redding Quinones that Joe is staffing up with, I think he has 15 people on his team right now and growing. I promise you, Joe, and to your listeners and to your viewers, justice is coming, because I'm going to make damn sure it happens. I've said this on over 5,000 media hits, including many, many, many media hits on your show, Joe, since the Mar-a-Lago raid, and I'm going to make it my mission at the Article 3 Project to make sure that justice is delivered against these lawfare Democrats, because what they did was republic ending. It's unacceptable, it's inexcusable, and these lawfare Democrats must be held accountable so this never happens again.
2: It is Mike Davis, MRDDMIA, over on social media. Go follow him. Go help out the Article 3 Project at the website, article3project.org, and it's the number 3 when you go do that. Can you tell me why I keep seeing this low-life Hunter Biden on podcasts? The guy showed up with Candace Owens the other day. He was on some other podcast before that. Mike, it almost looks like he thinks he's going to run for something, and he's trying to reimagine his entire father's legacy, which was a legacy of disgustingness for 50-plus years, of misogyny for 50-plus years, and, of course, the 4 years in the White House, he just was eating ice cream, had no idea what was going on. Can you explain why this guy that you and I have laughed at for the past 5 years is suddenly out there and people are giving him the time of day?
23: I love it. As a Republican, as a conservative, as a Republican, as a partisan operative, I want Hunter Biden to be on every podcast, every TV show, every radio show between now and the next election and the election after that and the election after that. Please, Hunter, never go away.
2: So I should invite him on?
23: Yes, absolutely. Absolutely. Provide the hookers and blow if he shows up. Definitely invite on Hunter.
2: That's what it would take. Mike, what do you make of this ridiculous splintering on the right? Candace and Tucker and Megan and Ben and others who are against each other or for each other. Who's the Antichrist? Trump is no good. He's being run by Israel. Hell, I was in favor of Massey losing the other day, and suddenly AIPAC is paying me. I had no idea. So what is this splintering? Because the left has no agenda. It has no plan whatsoever other than to watch our side decimate and kill each other. Why is that happening?
23: It's amazing. You see a lot of Middle Eastern money, whether it's Qatar or whatever slimy Middle Eastern country is spending a lot of money in America, and maybe these right-wing influencers who think everyone is on Israel's payroll, maybe they're on Qatar or another Middle Eastern countries' payroll. I've taken nothing from Israel. I'll never take anything from Israel, but I am a strong supporter of Israel, an unapologetic and proud supporter of Israel, because I believe in Judeo-Christian values and traditions. I believe in the West. And all you have to do is go visit Israel. They have fences, armed guards, walls around the Jewish communities. They don't need those around the Muslim communities. That tells you all you need to know about the Middle East.
2: Yeah. It is Mike Davis. Mike, as we watch that happen, do you think it's going to have an adverse effect on this coming November? You can't really gauge it by X. X isn't real life. X is a bunch of pseudo intellectuals who think they're tough guys behind a keyboard. You know, I met plenty of these people at CPAC or whenever I'm out and about. And, you know, the ones that want to tell me what a piece of garbage I am want a selfie when they meet you in person. So is this real life at all? Or is this just a way to get some sort of virality and engagement online?
23: Look, it's that there are people who are trying to go after a very fringe but intense part of these podcasts. I think it's disgusting. It's a cancer. The anti-Semitic right, the Islamist right, I think is just appalling. And just think of what would happen if we actually had these Islamist values in the West. Islamists have been destroying the West for centuries. They've been kidnapping, torturing, raping, enslaving Christians and Jews for centuries. How the hell can you stand on the side of these barbarians? I hope they're getting a very, very big paycheck, because I can't think of anything else that would explain how you would side with Islamists instead of America, the West, Christians, and Jews.
2: And, you know, and if you lean that way a bit already, I get it. But somebody like Tucker Carlson wasn't at all showing this tendency, and suddenly he's all in. He was mad at Trump for saying, you know, praise Allah or something on the Easter post on Truth. I'm going, really? And then he alleged that he was maybe the Antichrist, which doesn't make any sense either. So there better be a lot of money. I'm with you. If it's not huge bucks, I don't know why you're doing it. And I've never taken a dime from a nation state, and nor will I. I just happen to be a supporter of Judeo-Christian values, as you said. I believe that that's the promised land to those people that were chosen to go live in that land. I don't think that's very complicated. So it's very strange. It's Mike Davis, Article 3 Project. I'm jumping around a lot because when I have a chance to talk to you, there's so much on my brain. If they try to pack the court, what does that look like? And can we preemptively look at a constitutional amendment that says the Supreme Court is comprised of 9 people? No more, no less, it's 9. And why didn't the Founding Fathers put a number on it?
23: Well, the number has fluctuated over time. It's fluctuated from 6 justices. I think at one point we were at 10 justices. We've been at 7 justices. We've been at 9. I think we've been at 9 justices since 1869. The reason that the numbers used to fluctuate is because we didn't have the federal courts of appeals before. We had district courts, and then we had the Supreme Court, and the Supreme Court justices would literally ride circuit, meaning they would get on their horses and ride around the country and hear cases, hear appeals. And so you had the number would fluctuate as the population changed, as our geography changed. But after we changed our federal court system, where we have the federal regional federal courts of appeals, along with specialty federal courts of appeals, we no longer have Supreme Court justices riding circuit. So that's why we've had 9 justices. FDR tried to pack the court. It hasn't been a real thing. It's really the Democrats worked for court packing until President Trump transformed the Supreme Court in his first term and delivered the first constitutionalist majority in 90 years. And that's why Democrats now want to pack the court, because they disagree with the justices on the rulings. Let me give an example recently that's just so crazy, Joe. We have the Virginia Supreme Court that's a Democrats-appointed judge on the Court of Appeals who became a Supreme Court justice in Virginia wrote the opinion, 4-3 opinion, that Virginia violated its state constitution when it illegally jammed through redistricting and tried to make it like 10 Democrats and 1 Republican with gerrymandered districts. The Supreme Court struck that down as violation of Virginia state constitution. They appealed to the Supreme Court, the Democrats did, and the Supreme Court, 9-0, decided to do nothing, which means let the Virginia Supreme Court decision stand. It was a correct right. decision. The three Democrat-appointed justices, Justices Elena Kagan, Sonia Sotomayor, and Ketanji Brown Jackson, voted to do nothing with the six Republican-appointed justices. But somehow Hakeem Jeffries and these other goofball Democrats are saying that this is a right-wing, white supremacist court that needs to be packed. Is Ketanji Brown Jackson right-wing or a white supremacist? I mean, it's just absurd on its face, but that's what the Democrats are doing now because they are lunatics, they are Marxist, and they're trying to destroy our country, and they know the Supreme Court and the Senate is in their way.
2: Who decides the number of justices? Is it the Congress? Is it the president, the executive? Who does it?
23: It's set by statutes, and so we've had nine since 1869. And again, the only reason we fluctuated before is because the justices rode circuit, which they don't do anymore. Look, if there's anything that would cause conservatives to come out in droves in this next election, Democrats are pretty excited right now, pretty angry and excited. Republicans, I think, are too fat and happy and complacent. This election should be a good election for Democrats. But if these Democrats keep poking the bear by saying we're going to pack the Supreme Court, we're going to add new Democrat states with new Democrat senators, we're going to give mass amnesty to illegal aliens, we're going to flood them with fraud from Medicare, Medicaid, other government programs, if there's anything that's going to enrage conservatives and even wake up real Americans and real America, normal people who don't follow politics every day, it's doing things like that. But the Democrats will poke the bear.
2: Mike Davis, much more on that interview. We'll post it in the coming days. Keep it here. Joe Pag Show coming right back.
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6: I'm meteorologist Joe Lundberg with your KFC weekend weather update. Saturday will be mostly cloudy and humid with a couple of thunderstorms with a high of 84. Sunday will be cloudy and humid with a couple of thunderstorms as well, also with a high of 84. 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
9: 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Keep it here.
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13: News this hour from Town Hall. I'm Keith Peters in Washington. House Judiciary Committee Republicans reject subpoenas for architects of a new anti-weaponization fund at the Department of Justice. Correspondent Bernie Bennett reports.
14: House Republicans rejected a bid from Judiciary Committee Democrats to subpoena several Trump administration officials involved in the establishment of a new $1.8 billion anti-weaponization fund that's been cast in a negative light. Ultimately, 18 House Republicans voted Wednesday to dismiss the motion to compel testimony from those involved in the creation or execution of the account. It was announced Monday as part of a settlement deal with President Trump, where he agreed to drop his $10 billion lawsuit against the government over the leak of his tax returns, in part in exchange for the creation of the account. Bernie Bennett, Washington.
13: Senate Republicans are debating whether to try and block the $1.8 billion settlement fund to compensate Trump allies, but they've adjourned for the Memorial Day recess. Secretary of State Marco Rubio says he will not discuss if or how the U.S. would seek to enforce Raul Castro's indictment.
15: Why would I say to the media what our plans are about that? I know you have to ask, but why would I answer that? The bottom line, there's a lot. At that point, he becomes a fugitive of American justice, and, well, you know, if there's an announcement, I'm probably, we'll tell you afterwards, not before.
13: Castro was indicted yesterday by the Justice Department on criminal charges involving the shoot down of a plane of Cuban exiles in 1996 over the Caribbean island. SpaceX's newest and biggest Starship will have to wait at least another day before launching on a test flight from Texas. A series of last-minute problems forced the delay. SpaceX says it may try again Friday. On Wall Street, the Dow by 276 points today. More on these stories at townhall.com.
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0: top five in both yards passing and passing touchdowns. It's heady territory for a player who spent the first 4 years of his career as a backup in Green Bay before blossoming into one of the greatest passers of all time. I'm Geffen Coolball.
1: Two-time NASCAR Cup Series champion Kyle Busch has died at the age of 41 after being hospitalized. No cause of death has been disclosed by either the family or NASCAR. News and analysis at townhall.com. From Washington, I'm Keith Peters.
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6: Hi, great radio stations across the land, along with Sam and Polo. It is the Joe Pags Show. Thanks a lot for stopping by. There's a lot going on. Lots to talk about, lots to get to. We're going to have a great interview with Will Tebow at the bottom of the hour, a former military guy. He's somebody who's got a lot of knowledge when it comes to Iran, Cuba, Venezuela, Ukraine, all this stuff. Let's talk to him about exactly where we are, what we can expect going forward. Could we see a military operation, a special ops operation in Cuba like we saw in Venezuela? And he actually talks about why it was appropriate there in Venezuela and probably wouldn't work as well in Iran. It's going to be very interesting to have him on to talk about that for sure. The president continues his drive to get rid of birthright citizenship. I've given you my take on this. For years, I actually thought the subject to the jurisdiction thereof meant to the child, but it doesn't. It means for the mother, or the father, or the parents, or the family, whatever. If you're here illegally, if you broke the law to get here, you are subject to the jurisdiction of where you came from. In other words, your allegiance is the country where you came from. And honestly, some of the people coming across the border under Biden were waving the flags of their home nation. Come across the border waving the Peru flag and waving the flag of fill in the blank, Haiti, whatever, somewhere in the Middle East. I mean, they were literally saying, we're here from this country flying the flag. It used to be that if you're fighting a war, your tanks and your army, everybody had your flag on, you know, either the equipment or on their uniforms. These people were coming across going, we're here, we're taking over. A lot of the people, we couldn't even vet them. We had no idea where they were coming from. We didn't have some sort of a sharing deal when it came to technology and vetting people with some of these countries, like Yemen and others. So the president says the 14th Amendment doesn't apply to illegal aliens having children here. I agree with him. We just talked with Gordon Chang today, a video that's doing very well on YouTube, joepags.com/YouTube, about the operation of businesses, companies, literally

0: flying Chinese nationals here to the United States who are pregnant. They have the baby here, and now they've got an American citizen baby that they go and bring up in China. Is that person subject to the jurisdiction thereof? I don't think so. And if subject to the jurisdiction thereof doesn't apply to the mother and her allegiance, why was it added? It wasn't in there originally. The Senator Howard from Michigan wanted it added. Why? Because he knew that we had to be very clear. This was about slaves and children of slaves, former slaves, guaranteed citizenship like anybody else. That's what it was for. Had nothing to do with people coming from foreign nations. Nothing. So the president is very serious about this. Now, the Supreme Court has not announced any sort of a ruling or decision on this yet. It'll be very interesting. Now, keep in mind, people will lie to you on the left and pretend this will take citizenship away from people who were born here and got natural-born citizenship because of it. It won't. This will only be forward. Anybody who already got it through this is not going to lose their citizenship. Nobody is even pushing for that. Not that I've heard of anyway. But the way that this would work is it would be anybody from here on out after the ruling that's born here would not automatically be a citizen. Here's the president talking about it in the Oval Office today.
1: The cost, forgetting about the fact that it's wrong, the cost of birthright citizenship is barely not affordable by our country. It's going to cost hundreds of billions of dollars. And it's in their hands. What can I tell you? It's a common sense ruling. It's common sense. It was exact timing. And it's about the babies of slaves. Thank you for that question.
0: It's common sense. It's common sense. Now, other countries do offer birthright citizenship. I think a lot of people say that they don't. Some countries do. But if you're basing it on the 14th Amendment, and you think that 14th Amendment somehow says that this allows you to come here and stay here, period, it doesn't. All you have to do is go back and look at the arguments and the debate that were going on in the 1860s and 1870s when this was being discussed and when it was being added. 13, 14, and 15, those amendments were all added as post-Civil War amendments to make sure the ills that led to the Civil War never happen again and to make sure we take care of slaves and former slaves that didn't otherwise get citizenship. Now they do. They all have it. They all have it. So, I mean, I don't know why there's even an argument about this, but I do think that this is a strong enough court textually that it'll try to do the right thing, but it's led by a weak leader in John Roberts, who I think under pressure will not make the right decision sometimes for fear of an uprising or something. If there are riots in the street over not allowing people to come here illegally, break the law, then have a kid, and that kid's a citizen, I think that would be ridiculous. I wouldn't put it past the left from doing it, but that would be ridiculous. We at some point have to regain the culture and make people understand, if you want to come here, do so legally, assimilate, understand the culture, when in Rome, do as the Romans do, and not just come in, take over, build your own enclave, and decide you'll try to take over the land at some point. 833-JOE-PAGS, 833-563-7247, joepags.com. Marco Rubio, the Secretary of State, was asked about Iran today. Where are we with that, and what's going to happen next?
2: Iranian state media suggesting that the U.S. proposes to close some of the gaps, or is potentially closing gaps.
0: Yeah. The Iranian media has the, and again, this is the same British guy. Stop talking to this guy. And again, he's right next to a plane because it makes it annoying for us. The Iranian media is talking about how the U.S. is closing gaps in the negotiations.
2: Well, I don't want to get ahead of it. I think we've made some progress, but obviously we're dealing with a system that itself is a little fractured. So the Iranian system, and so, but that said, there'll be a couple visits. I understand, I believe the Pakistanis will be traveling to Tehran today, so hopefully that'll advance this further. The president's preference is to do a good deal. That's his preference. It's always been his preference. If we can get a good deal done, that would be great. I'm not here to tell you that it's going to happen for sure, but I'm here to tell you that we're going to do everything we can to see if we can get one. But if we can't get a good deal, the president's been clear, he has other options. I'm not going to elaborate on what those are, but everybody knows what those are. But his preference is always a deal. His preference is always an agreement. His preference is always diplomacy. So let's see if we can get there. There's some good signs, but we understand this. I don't want to be overly optimistic as well. So let's see what happens over the next few days.
0: I mean, if you look at Donald Trump, the man, the businessman, the man that we've all been aware of for 50 years, you're looking at a guy who loves the ability to make the deal and then get credit for making the deal. And I don't blame them. When I do something well, I want credit for it. When you do something well, you should get credit for it. There's nothing wrong with that. And it certainly is somebody, he certainly is somebody who wants to walk away saying, I got a better deal than they thought I could have gotten. I achieved peace when they thought that couldn't happen. We made this more free and liberated for Americans than anybody thought we could ever do. And then he'll tell you 30 times that he did it. And I'm not mad at him for that. Fantastic. Only I could do it. Many say, only I did it. I make a deal. I'm a deal maker. I like to make a deal. I made that deal. The reason why we had peace is because I did it. There's nothing wrong with that. Because there's so much hatred for the guy, it's not like a lot of other people will say that he did it. But he definitely wants to make a deal, and he wants to say there is peace in the Middle East because I made that deal. So what Marco Rubio says makes sense. The president is always in that business mindset, and I think that's very good for the country. You go in as a politician, you end up with John Thune, who hasn't accomplished anything. You go in as a businessman trying to make deals, you end up with Donald Trump, and I think that's great. The president does talk about Iran today, too.
1: Right now we're negotiating, and we'll see, but either we're going to get it one way or the other. They're not going to have a nuclear weapon. You know, when people hear it, because oftentimes they won't put up the second part of the sentence having to do with, I'll say, this is more important than anything that we have to talk about, and usually they'll cut it off, the fake news. I say, because this is the nuclearization of a country that some people would say is somewhat crazy, and we cannot let Iran have a nuclear weapon. That's all it is. We can't let it. You will have a nuclear war in the Middle East, and that war will come here. That war will go to Europe. We cannot let that happen, and it won't happen. It's not going to happen. That's more important than anything else. And we can't think, I can think of nothing that's more important than the fact that we cannot let Iran have a nuclear weapon, and we won't.
0: There you go. And he reiterates that anytime he gets the opportunity. Can't let Iran have a nuclear weapon. He's right. Can't. Because if they get a nuclear weapon, they'd use it. It's not like, you know, there's a standoff, and as much as the Soviet Union sucked and was a disgusting, you know, overtaking of much of Europe, and the people were treated like garbage, we saw the bread lines and the toilet paper lines and everything else, they didn't want to be blown off the map. And they knew that if they attacked us, we would attack back. Iran doesn't care, because part of their ideology, part of their belief system is, if I die for the cause, I get rewarded. If I die, I did good. If I'm a martyr, I did well. It's a very different mindset. So the president says is absolutely correct, and he can say it as much as he wants, because he's right. You can't let Iran get a nuclear weapon. Then he said this.
3: And they keep their highly enriched uranium.
0: No. Do they get to keep the highly enriched uranium is the question.
1: No, we get the highly enriched. We will get it. We don't need it. We don't want it. We'll probably destroy it after we get it, but we're not going to let them have it.
0: Okay, so we heard what he just said about it. How does Newsmax cover it? I'm sure they did a good job. They're our friends at Newsmax. This is how they covered him saying they don't get to keep the nuclear material. President Donald Trump vowed on Thursday today that the United States will eventually recover Iran's stockpile of highly enriched uranium, despite comments from the Iran that it will not hand over the material. We will get it. We don't need it. We don't want it. We'll probably destroy it after we get it, but we're not going to let them have it. Trump told reporters at the White House, Iran is believed to possess about 900 pounds of highly enriched uranium, which Trump says was buried by U.S. and Israeli airstrikes nearly a year ago. Retrieving uranium is part of Trump's central objective of his war in Iran, that Tehran will not be allowed to develop a nuclear weapon. Iran's supreme leader has issued a directive that the country's near weapons-grade uranium should not be sent abroad, two senior Iranian sources told Reuters. They have a supreme leader? Did they have somebody who's being called a supreme leader today in Iran? I didn't realize that, because I thought they were done. Yeah, you killed the one level of them. And you kill the next level of them. And I guess this is the third, fourth, or fifth string. You say, would you take that job? Hey, you're the new Supreme Leader. Would you take that job?
4: I mean, I would, but how embarrassing.
0: Not embarrassing. I mean, you end up dead. Paul, would you take that job?
5: I don't think so.
0: Can you change your shirt? Because now it looks purple.
5: It's always been purple today.
0: So. I'm not so sure. It was blue earlier.
4: It was purple.
0: Anything?
4: No. Listen, I'm saying I would be the Supreme Leader of the United States. I would never be the Supreme Leader of a foreign country. You know what I mean? Like, I just want to clarify that.
0: You're the Supreme Leader of your house.
4: Yes.
0: Oh, I mean,
4: yes, I am.
0: The question is, I think, a pretty valid one. Every Supreme Leader that they had through the first three levels is dead. I don't think that I would want to take that job. Hey, congratulations, you're the Supreme Leader. I'd be like, no.
5: Yeah, the turnover ratio doesn't, you know.
0: It's not a good turnover rate.
5: Yeah.
0: No, it's not. That's pretty rough. So, Sam, you're rescinding your answer.
4: Yes, but I mean, I'm clarifying it because I wouldn't be the Supreme Leader of a different country. That's ridiculous.
5: But right, if it was Supreme Leader Emerita.
0: Okay, that's the thing.
4: I mean, of America, maybe.
0: No, Emerita.
4: I know, but I wouldn't be a foreign leader. I don't have it in me.
0: I can't believe you want to be a foreign leader. That's so weird.
4: I don't.
0: Sam, by the way, is my executive producer emerita, for those who don't know.
4: Thank you.
0: 833-JOE-PAGS, 833-563-7247, joepags.com. 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What are your thoughts on that? And there's an update. The woman who allegedly, not even allegedly, she was convicted, at the center of a Minnesota fraud case gets 42 years in prison. And she's talking. And she's pointing fingers at everybody. Talk about that as well. 833-JOE-PAGS, joepags.com. Stay here.
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9: All right, great to have you. I mean, you got a conviction in the Minnesota fraud case to the tune of $250 million. And this woman is talking, and she's naming names, and everybody she names is like, well, she's just mad because she got caught, and I have nothing to do with it. I mean, I would venture a guess that she's going to prison, and she's been convicted of it, that she's probably going to tell the truth. It's not like somebody says, tell us the truth now, we'll let you get out early. Nobody, I don't think anybody's saying that. Let me give you this story from News Nation. Woman at center of Minnesota fraud case gets nearly 42-year prison sentence. At Minneapolis, from the AP, a judge on Thursday, today, handed down an extraordinary prison sentence, nearly 42 years, for the former leader of a Minnesota nonprofit who was convicted in a staggering $250 million fraud case that helped ignite an immigration crackdown by the Trump administration. Emmy Bach ran Feeding Our Future, which had claimed it helped provide millions of meals to children in need during the pandemic. The U.S. Justice Department, however, said she was atop the single largest COVID-19 fraud scheme in the country. Quote, I understand I failed. I failed the public, my family, everyone, Bach said in federal court. After hearing authorities After the hearing, authorities held a news conference to announce charges against 15 more people accused of fraud and receiving federal payments for a variety of social services administered through Minnesota's state government. We will claw back every dollar you've stolen from the American people, said the Assistant Attorney General Colin McDonald. President Donald Trump used the fraud cases against Bach and many others to initially justify a massive surge of federal officers in the Minneapolis-St. Paul area last winter, leading to pushback from residents and the deaths of two people. That isn't why he did that. That's a lie, AP. That's not true. That's not why he did that. He did that because the local authorities wouldn't work with ICE. He did that because the mayor and the police chief and the governor and lieutenant governor and the attorney general all said, we're not going to be working with the federal authorities to get the bad guys out of Minnesota. So then ICE and CBP had to operate, had to do operations that said, we have to go get them ourselves then. They won't help us. And that's what they did. So don't lie about it. Back to the story. Bach had long proclaimed her innocence, but was convicted last year of conspiracy, fraud, and bribery. Her nonprofit was at the center of a fraud network that included a web of partner organizations, phony distribution sites, kickbacks, and fake lists of children supposedly being fed, prosecutors said. Dozens of people, many from the state's largest Somali community, have been convicted in a series of overlapping food fraud cases that have spent years in the courts. Bach and co-conspirators enriched themselves with international travel, real estate purchases, luxury vehicles, and other lavish spending, the government said. Quote, this case has changed our state forever. Joe Thompson, formerly the lead prosecutor in the case, said outside the courtroom. Mimi Bach did everything she could to earn this long sentence. Bach's lawyer, Kenneth, Odebach, something like that, argued for no more than 3 years in prison, saying she had provided key information to investigators. He argued that Bach had been unfairly painted as the mastermind and insisted that two co-defendants were responsible for running the scams. Meanwhile, a fresh batch of criminal cases filed in Minnesota. The government said the alleged fraud involved $90 million across seven state managed Medicaid programs. Minnesota, they're going to clean the place up. You should be happy about this. You should be happy about this. I mean, your money will now be cared for better. Hopefully. Walls will be gone soon enough. No way you should be reelecting Ellison. I mean, Peggy Flanagan is just nuts. She's a lunatic. She shouldn't be anywhere near government. Listen, these people could all be crazy away from getting any of our money. They could all be crazy and just go live their lives in the private sector. They have no whatsoever right to be in the jobs that they're in. None. I mean, and that's clear. As more things are uncovered, that becomes more and more clear. And very quickly, I think we'll be talking about this tonight on News Nation with Katie Pavlich. Democrats belatedly publish 2024 election autopsy report. It won't meet your standards. DNC Chair Ken Martin apologizes for initial bid to block release of report on party's disastrous election defeat. And in reading through this a bit, what I find in this is that the Democrats do not want to take any responsibility for why they lost. I mean, the blame game is pretty lively in that. The fact is, let me be as honest as I can be with you, and I'll say this tonight on TV. The reason why they lost is Kamala Harris was a horrible candidate. She had no accomplishments whatsoever as vice president, very few accomplishments as the prosecutor and the attorney general in California, and certainly the one job she was given to find out what's going on with illegal immigration, why this surge was happening, she failed roundly. And President Trump was elected because the prices were too high, the border was too open, we saw people who came here illegally getting all sorts of services and all sorts of benefits that Americans weren't getting, and the people did not want a continuation of that. So this report doesn't really matter, but now they're all mad at each other on the left, which I'm okay with. We come back, it's going to be Will Tebow. Do not miss that. It's a great conversation about all the wars and conflicts that we're facing right now. 833-JOE-PAGS, joepags.com. Stay right here.
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9: Watching what's unfolding in Iran, seeing what we already did in Venezuela, watching what's going on in Ukraine, between Russia and Ukraine, and now Cuba somehow is in the mix. Want to get with an expert. I'm not a military expert, but this guy is. His name is Will Tebow. Will is a veteran and director of the American Military Project. Will, how are you? Good to see you.
19: I'm good, Joe. Thanks so much for having me. Good to be here.
9: It's a pleasure to have you on. So going in, I didn't know that we were going to go into Iran. I knew that the operation that happened last year to take out the nuclear sites, that made a lot of sense. I was a supporter of that. I don't want any Americans to die because of something happening in the Middle East. I certainly don't want any ground troops on the ground, but I do want us to win now and win decisively. I'm just not sure about some of the details about what victory looks like. Clearly, militarily, we're victorious. Clearly, that was something that we got done because we're the best military on the planet, with the help of Israel, got it done. But what's next? The president seemed to say, or he did say, that the people of Iran might have a chance to get their country back for the first time in 50 years, and they might not get another chance. Is that still in the cards, do you think?
19: Joe, I think it's in the cards, but we have to ask ourselves, you know, you and I are talking towards the end of May, and we did a lot, as I call it, to accomplish the first 90% of victory. Conventional American military power has proven decisive. We've dismantled and degraded a lot of Iranian military infrastructure, you know, as you hear from the Pentagon and the White House frequently, and justifiably so. But I think it's important to then align, to your point, the conditions of victory with what would be the cost and the output required to essentially close the distance on that final 10%, if you will. And I think, you know, all of that is within the cards, but you know, let's be candid. I think there is some expectation based on messaging from Israel and the United States that we would have expected, you know, perhaps a ground up revolution in Iran. We would have expected a little bit more political turmoil by that point. It's clear that the government in Tehran still has a lot of control over the country. Despite the degradation in their political leadership and in their military leadership and infrastructure, it's not going to be insignificant, you know, to facilitate that kind of revolution. I think victory is here, but no, we've got to talk about particulars.
9: Let me throw, it's very, all very wise, and let me throw a couple of things at you. How can the people rise up when they killed 30 or 40,000 just for rising up? How can the people rise up if they have no weaponry whatsoever? How can they rise up if they've been shut out from the internet? If you have a satellite dish to get Starlink at your house in Iran, you either get arrested or killed. So, I mean, obviously, the thumb is as heavy as we thought it was on the necks of the people of Iran by this theocracy. And we've taken down, what, three layers? Four layers of the theocracy? Were they really that, you know, prescient that they knew to have eight layers prepared? Like, how deep does it go? What do you think it would take from your expert, you know, thought process? What would it take to get the people to realize, yeah, some more of us are going to die, but we can win. We've got 90 million people versus them.
19: Yeah, Joe, that's why I think it would require a lot more external pressure,
9: okay,
19: whether economic via blockades around the Strait of Hormuz, whether militarily, to again further destroy, dismantle political and military leadership. And, you know, I think one way or the other, some significant military escalation that changes the dynamics of the status quo, because I'm not convinced that those dynamics would produce such a revolution for the exact you know, reasons that you mentioned. There's been some recent precedent for the Iranian government being able to quash any sort of, you know, discord in the government. It doesn't seem like that there's, you know, this, you know, the embers of a revolution right now. Yeah. And so it's going to take a lot more pressure from the outside.
9: Will Tebow, T-H-I-B-E-A-U, that's how he spells his last name, William Tebow over on X, go follow him, veteran and director of the American Military Project. Where are we militarily right now? I mean, obviously we've got control of the skies. Obviously we know that we've sunk, I guess, their entire navy. But Iran says we've closed the Strait of Hormuz, and they insist it's still closed. We say we've opened it, but there aren't ships going through. I think they're afraid to go through. We know we've got the embargo on anybody trying to leave a port from Iran and take that oil anywhere. In fact, I think Iran is dumping some of its oil in the sea. So where are we militarily? Do we have control of everything that we're hearing we have control of? And if so, why are there varying reports about whether the Strait is open or closed?
19: Well, because I think there's this song and dance, there's this international input, if you will, of what goes through and what leaves the Strait of Hormuz. The best estimate I've seen is that the flow through the Strait of Hormuz is about 20% of pre-war levels. So I don't necessarily like to refer to it as closed or open, but who has operational control of the Strait of Hormuz? Conventionally, it certainly is the United States Navy. I think there's no doubt about that. But what we're witnessing, and what's worth a broader conversation, is the dynamics of 21st century warfare unfold before our eyes. Yes, it matters that the United States has the most sophisticated weapons, the most powerful military, but I think the barrier to entry to participate and compete in high-intensity combat is a bit lower. So you find a country like Iran able to still inflict meaningful damage. Yes, America has superiority in the skies, but that doesn't mean our aircraft are immune to surface-to-air missiles, surface-to-air anti-aircraft fire. It doesn't mean that our boats are immune from low visibility, smaller boats that could cause a lot of damage. You know, we've seen some of those strikes play out in the last few weeks. And that I think is instrumental in understanding the current situation. Yes, there may be military control, but that doesn't mean there is not the risk, the real risk, of the what we called when I was in the Army, the risk to forces or the risk to U.S. military infrastructure. And again, I think we have to be honest with ourselves. We're in the political moment domestically where, even what would be, what we'd consider minimal casualties, a minimal impact on U.S. military forces is still perceived significantly because I'm not sure we have the appetite politically or really the military infrastructure to sustain this war for the long term. There's a great report that came out today just how many anti-ballistic missile systems we've used, over 200 just in 6 weeks, and how that affects our stockpiles around the world. So it's a very tenuous situation. The military's in control. We have obviously a lot of resources there, but the relationship between that military kind of tactical and operational control and the strategic and economic picture is more uncertain than I think meets the eye.
9: Will Tebow, veteran director of the American Military Project. Go to at William Tebow over on X, and it's T-H-I-B-E-A-U. Let me ask you this, and I'm not a military mind, so maybe I don't get it. It seemed to be easy. I'm sure difficult. I'm sure unbelievably, well planned out, but it seemed to be easy to go into Venezuela and get Maduro and his wife. I mean, the special forces from Iran and from Cuba and from Russia were no challenge. I mean, we had some injuries, but no casualties, no deaths from American soldiers. Why couldn't we go in there and take out the leadership in Iran? Is the leadership there that much more stable than it was in Venezuela?
19: First, Joe, you got to think geography. You know, Venezuela is maybe a few hundred miles from the American mainland. The scale means a lot in terms of our ability to marshal resources, for military operation. Secondly, the Venezuela mission to capture Maduro was a precise targeted operation. It was, a few hours in the middle of the night at which we were to concentrate probably the whole power of our intelligence, security, and military apparatus to defeat defense systems, to neutralize any threat to aircraft or U.S. forces, and to conduct a really brilliant, bold special operations mission that I think had a lot of support in different ways from people in Venezuela and obviously the U.S. security apparatus that I mentioned. Iran, the game is different. It's, of course, halfway around the world. Iran is a much more legitimate military threat than Venezuela in their ability, their ballistic missile stockpiles, their mastery of drones and unmanned systems. It's instructive that the 30 or so security guards that we killed during the operation to capture Maduro were Cuban, the integral kind of military power of Venezuela was clearly missing from the country itself. Iran is a different game. We're having to take a whole of government, whole of military approach to dismantle the whole of Iran's government and their military. And, I think we're seeing, although there were precise operations to neutralize specific leaders in the military and in their political system, that didn't yield the kind of turn on a dime effects that we saw in Venezuela. So it's a pretty fundamentally distinct dynamic that means you can't necessarily port lessons from one to the other.
9: It is Will Tebow. We appreciate the time and the access. Is there likely or are there likely special forces operations happening inside Iran right now that we don't know about? If so, what would the accomplishment want to be? If not, is that something we're considering?
19: I'm sure there's a lot we don't know about, you know, both from the intelligence community, the security apparatus, from the Israeli government, and our own United States military. You know, those organizations are cunning, bold, really decisive, and they do more to, you know, protect Americans than people will ever know. And what I keep coming back to, I think one of the more consistent outcomes that President Trump and his cabinet have sought is an end to the possibility of Iran ever having a nuclear weapon. It's clear that that's a huge goal of the president's. It's clear that that has to be an outcome of this war. Whether we reach it diplomatically or otherwise is obviously remains to be seen. And so I'm sure that there are a lot of plans in place to consider the multiple ways that we can take the uranium threat of nuclear enrichment off the table. That includes military, includes diplomacy, it includes economic coercion, and that's kind of what I'm always paying attention to, is to how that relates to the end state President Trump has for this mission.
9: Will, I'm with you, and I want that same end state that he wants. But if this theocracy stays in place, they've lied for 47 years about everything. They're not going to tell them the truth. They can sign whatever they want to sign, get the American military and the Israeli military to stop the attacks, and then just go on doing what they do. So how do we guarantee it? If these people stay in place, and right now it looks likely that some semblance of the theocracy is going to stay in place, how do we trust them? Do we do the whole trust and verify thing that we did with Saddam Hussein that wasn't really a big success? What do we do?
19: Well, I think the branches of potential outcomes are two. One is diplomacy and a better deal than President Obama got in the JCPOA in 2015.
9: Well, you and I can get a better deal. You and I can get a better deal than Obama got. I mean, come on. He had John Kerry was in the front of that. It was ridiculous. They still got to have a nuclear weapon. So I'm sorry. I guess the diplomatic part, Will, that bothers me is that they will lie to your face and then still be the biggest supporter of terrorism. I guess how do we know that we can trust anything that they say, and if we don't militarily just hand it back over to the people? I mean, it's going to be the same game for another 47 years, no?
19: Call it a silver hope. Maybe it's Pollyannish of me. There was reporting before the, before Midnight Hammer in June, that Iran had agreed to have U.S. inspectors as part of the inspection regime for a potential deal, a potential deal that involved their nuclear program. That's one meaningful step that I think would candidly be better than the alternative. And this is where I was going, kind of the other branch. The other branch, as we're clearly seeing, if we want certainty, if we want to know that the regime is aligned to us, is a more complete, call it full-scale military operation to end the regime's grip on Iran. I think, you know, you and I probably agree that I don't know that that's what we signed up for, you know, right, as a President Trump. I don't think it's necessarily what the American people would support. And, you know, candidly, the military has a lot of threats underway. Cuba is a huge priority 90 miles off the Florida coast. China is an ever-present threat that's still growing. The administration knows that there needs to be this reorientation in line with the national security strategy. So I don't necessarily expect, the other way to secure that certainty, which is a more complete, call it invasion of the country. Because, again, you know, we're in many ways still facing that dilemma. We need to push to the possibility where we get the best deal possible, or, pursue the military option that would be, I think, fairly aggressive and escalatory, that gives us the certainty you describe.
9: It is Will Tebow, veteran and director of the American Military Project. Go to at Will Tebow, William Tebow, over on X right now. And again, it's Tebeau. You mentioned Cuba a few times. Yesterday, we had this indictment. As we're doing this interview, it was yesterday, of Raul Castro. The guy's like 94 years old, though, and that's probably not going to do a lot unless he has more control and power over that island than I think he does right now. That's not going to take that sort of government out of place there, although it does give some hope to Cuban Americans and also people in Cuba. What's likely to happen there? Do we have our eyes on somehow freeing up the people of Cuba, which I think is way more important than Iran, to be honest? It's 90 miles away from us.
19: I think so, Joe. That's kind of the crumbs that I'm following. You know, yes, Raul Castro at this point is a figurehead. But what I think we are establishing is the predicate for the Cuban regime to fundamentally change the ways in which they operate. Again, Venezuela, we didn't overthrow the government, right? Probably the vast majority of the government officials are still the same.
9: Yes.
19: But we removed a key leader in that country in order to precipitate a wholesale change in that country's disposition to American interests in the region. That's, I think, what President Trump is seeking with Cuba. Cuba cannot be an outpost for Chinese and Russian surveillance infrastructure as it is right now. It can't be just a dispositionally hostile power to the United States, to your point. It's 90 miles off the coast of Florida. It's intolerable for the United States to allow an even ideologically hostile regime so close to us.
9: Yes.
19: And so, you know, to me, these are the steps we're taking to a unique way radically change the dynamic in Cuba. I don't think it means we should expect an island invasion with the U.S. military, but I do think we should expect wholesale, you know, daring change in this combination of economic and military force to ensure that we're not dealing with a hostile nation in our backyard.
9: And I think the economic is probably the most important right now. You've got radical leftist idiots in this country who are complaining that they don't have enough food, they don't have enough water, they don't have enough anything. They haven't had enough anything for 60 years, almost 70 years now. So this is a change that the people of Cuba would want, and this is really the leverage that we have. A, we're very close, and you just saw what we were doing around the world. We'll do it to you if we have to. But B, economically, we can just shut you off from everybody in the world unless you play ball. So they probably will have to play ball, won't they? Will Tebow does a good job. We'll have him back again. There's more to that. We'll post it later on. Got to hit a break here on the radio show. Stay right here.

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15: I told you we'd stay on top of it. What's going on with these military operations? The latest in Venezuela. We want to stay on top of that, not just forget about it. We also want to talk about Cuba. It's right there, 90 miles away. Will something happen there? If they go in and take Raul Castro out of there, does that just mean a huge vacuum? Now, he's 94. He's a figurehead. He's not running the joint, but that would mean a lot to the Cuban people, that's for sure. And then also, when it comes to Iran, what's the end game? Can you believe Iran when they say, okay, we'll take the deal? And are you going to go and get the nuclear stuff? Iran says you're not. We say we are. But Iran says the Strait of Hormuz is closed, and we say it's open. So you got to keep a close eye on all that stuff that's going on, and we'll keep you abreast of it. I promise you I'm going to stay on it because I think it's really, really vitally important. I'd like to see all of these operations come to a quick end with positive results for sure. Got to get out of here for now. Go and check out the Dinesh D'Souza long-form video, over 40 minutes with Dinesh. Explains a lot about what's going on with the splitting bar on the right. Go to joepags.com/YouTube. That is Sam. That is Polo. I'm Joe. That's it. We'll see you tomorrow night. Have a good one.
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18: News this hour from Town Hall. I'm Keith Peters in Washington. A judge on Thursday handed down an extraordinary prison sentence, nearly 42 years, to Amy Bach, the former leader of a Minnesota nonprofit who was convicted in a staggering $250 million fraud case that helped ignite an immigration crackdown by the Trump administration. Assistant Attorney General Colin McDonald had this warning for others involved in government fraud schemes.
19: And now my message to the fraudsters is this: eat, drink, and be merry today, because your days of frolicking and freedom are numbered. We are doing everything we can to find you. And when we do, we will prosecute you. And we will claw back every dollar you have stolen from the American people.
18: Dispatch calls made after the first responders fell ill responding to a possible overdose call in a rural area east of Albuquerque, New Mexico, have been released.
20: Audio from dispatchers reveal how a deadly and dangerous situation unfolded in New Mexico when first responders were called to a home for a possible overdose situation.
21: Be advised, looks like we have three patients at this time. Two of them may not be breathing.
20: More than a dozen first responders began coughing, vomiting, and experiencing dizziness. As more units were called in, one responded.
21: Breathing apparatus requested at this time.
20: 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I'm Lisa Dwyer.
18: On Wall Street, the Dow up by 276 points. The NASDAQ rose 22. The S&P 500 advanced 12, oil near $98 a barrel. More at Town Hall.
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18: Harvard's faculty has voted to make it more difficult for undergrads to get an A.
22: 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It's one of the most sweeping efforts by a major university to curb grade inflation. 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

0: Britain is releasing
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10: All right, let's get right to it. We got lots to get to. Vaping is back in the news. Apparently, the federal government is allowing more vaping and more flavors. We'll get to that in a little bit later on in this hour. But we're going to start off with Minnesota and those fraud convictions. Some sentences were handed down today to break it all down for us and to explain us the difference between fact, fiction, and political rhetoric is Rich McHugh. He's an award-winning investigative journalist. He's also a correspondent for News Nation, and he's been following this for a long time. Rich McHugh from News Nation, welcome to America at Night.
11: Hey, thanks for having me back on. It's always good to be here with you.
10: You got it. So tell us, what happened today? What was handed down today?
11: There was a lot. There was a lot handed down today. So first of all, the DOJ... they charged 15 defendants, multiple Medicaid and related fraud schemes with ultimately defrauded the government of $90 million combined. That's taxpayer dollars. I believe they announced it was the largest Medicaid fraud cases, like autism cases, ever charged in Minnesota. So this is a significant development. The last time we saw kind of this many charged was last year. The first ones were initially, the first indictments came out in 2022. That was the Feeding Our Future kind of fraud that was the massive COVID era fraud, largest ever, which was designed to like feed children in need, but people were saying, yeah, in this restaurant we're feeding lots of kids, but they were submitting it to the government. It turns out they weren't feeding any kids. The restaurants were saying they claimed 18,000 meals a day and were getting paid for it. Millions and millions of dollars. This today is an extension of that. There's just all different sort of programs. Autism that they were scamming, housing related programs, child care. So it kind of runs the gamut. And it's a big deal, you know. They're promising more to come. Like, this is just the beginning. The Assistant Attorney General for Fraud said this is not the end. You know, this is literally the beginning of a bigger ramp up. They called it unprecedented in just like the speed and the scale, and it's obviously part of a bigger Trump push against this nationwide. But this is pretty much the epicenter here in Minneapolis. They did announce a Midwest healthcare strike force.

0: And I believe they said 15, they're hiring 15 new prosecutors, which has always been a need here, especially after a number of them left earlier this year. Some of them really established U.S. attorneys who were working on these cases since 2022 and even earlier. So this is a significant thing that happened today. Set aside, there was also some other big development. Amy Bach, she was considered the ringleader of the Feeding Our Future scandal. She was sentenced today, and she received 500 months of prison, which is just over 41 years. And she, so that's the largest sentence handed down. I think they were trying to send a message to everybody with that indictment, because she ultimately, went against the feds. You know, I think they wanted a guilty plea. She pled not guilty, and then they threw the book at her.
1: Yeah.
0: So a lot happened in the same building, too.
1: Yeah, 42 years. That is a heck of a sentence. Her attorneys apparently were asking for 3. She got 42 years, but again, it was a staggering sum of money that was fraud, and she was sort of the ringleader for all of this. A lot of criticism going around on this, a lot of political theater as well. The question is, and I don't know how much we know, Rich, but where was the state of Minnesota in all of this? Where were the elected officials? Where was the oversight in all of this?
0: You know, that's precisely my question always to these guys. You know, I've interviewed personally whistleblowers from the state of Minnesota who were sounding the alarm to politicians in Minnesota as early as 2018. They said this fraud, this daycare fraud, was going on in 2013, 2014, 2015. This administration has been aware of this. Even Amy Bach, who was just sentenced today, I interviewed her last night from her prison cell. She said, "I'm the only person who has actually, you know, sounded the alarm and kind of called out actual fraud." She filed reports and said, look at this fraud. She went to the Waltz administration, the education department here. She went to the attorney general's office. She said all of them did nothing. And so I can't tell you how many times I've heard that throughout the state. Like, we sounded the alarm, and nobody said anything. They obviously knew. So my question today was, okay, this is great. These perpetrators are walking away with $90 million, and you're arresting them. But the real story, in my opinion, as somebody who's been working on this for a long time, is the layer of people who looked the other way, enabled this fraud. And I've asked this of J.D. Vance, and I asked it today of the Assistant Attorney General of this fraud. And they haven't really come back with a good answer, except that if I'm reading between the lines of all their answers, it is, we're working up the food chain. You can't go for the people up at the boss, you know, up at the boss level, unless you get the people, you know, low on the lower rung. And so let's hope they follow through on that, because this did not happen in a vacuum. This was created. This was enabled. And politicians here look the other way. We know that Keith Ellison, the attorney general, he's caught on audio tape, talking with some of these people seeking campaign donations. They were seeking, leniency, because people were starting to clamp down on this stuff. That was before this all kind of broke. Some of those people he was on tape with were indicted and are now in jail. And so they absolutely knew. And it's just a matter of time before the dots get connected up the food chain. That's my opinion. But that's from reporting here for, you know, as many months as I have been.
1: Rick McHugh with us from News Nation, covering the Minnesota fraud news that came out today. A whole bunch of indictments came down, as well as a sentence handed down of 42 years for the ringleader of one of the most egregious scams going. What did the governor, Tim Walz, the Democratic former vice presidential nominee, say about all this? Anything today?
0: I don't know if he responded. I've been in this press conference, and I haven't looked to see if he has actually responded, but I'm guessing, and like he has in the past, he says, you know, we have been prosecuting this fraud. The reason there's these prosecutions is because we've been working side by side with authorities. And, you know, if you listen to the FBI and to this administration, I think that that's absolutely not the case. I talked to Dr. Oz, who's now obviously running Medicaid and Medicare today, and I asked that question. I said, listen, what's the relationship like with the Walz administration? Are they working with you? Are they opening the books? And he said, look, we have a standing request in them. We have some very specific questions. They have, I believe he said they have a few weeks to respond, but we have not heard back from them. So he's giving them the benefit of the doubt. It sounds like they have more tools in their toolbox to be able to, if they don't get a good response from the Walz administration, but it does not sound like they're opening the books. No. And that would help, piece together all this fraud.
1: Minnesota's gotten a lot of attention because Tim Walz was the vice presidential candidate, and the narrative writes itself, right? He's busy running for vice president of the United States, crisscrossing the country while they're raiding the Medicare trust fund or the Medicare money in Minnesota. The sort of campaign ads writes itself. But you don't have to scratch the surface too hard, Rich, to find out that this is a problem not just in Minnesota, but all over the country. Texas has reported Medicare fraud of $220 million. Florida's got a $88 million fraud. Ohio had to recover $644 million. Louisiana, Arkansas, Arizona, Georgia. I mean, there's Medicare and Medicaid fraud going on all over this country.
0: Yeah, exactly right. It's not just blue states. It's everywhere. And I think we're waking up to it as a country, as to really how big it is. But I still think we have a long way to go. I think if I only worked on investigating fraud, like as a journalist, I probably could have stories for the next 3 years between California, Maine, where I've spent months reporting, Ohio. I've gotten other tips about two other states today, which you didn't mention. It sounds like it's everywhere. The question is how did this go on for so long? And nobody, red or blue, saw this, just bilking our government out of billions. It's astounding. And taxpayers should be outraged.
1: Yeah, no, and people love to play the political football, but, Minnesota, what happened in Minnesota is outrageous, egregious. People should go to jail. I mean, just blatant fraud, taking advantage of people who... the money clearly was there for people who needed it. It didn't get to the people who needed it. It went to people who stole it. So there's two, right? There's two crimes there. One, the people who didn't get helped, and then the people who stole it. But I don't know if one's worse than the other. It's just staggering that this has been going on, and you don't hear about the other states. I don't know. Did the federal government at all, and any of these people you talk about some of these other states, and are they going to be doing the same investigation in some of these other states, not just Minnesota?
0: Oh yeah. So they're already doing it in California. I know they're. I've been reporting in Maine. They've gone after kind of freezing Medicaid dollars to Maine. Because Maine is a similar kind of response they're getting from the government there, Janet Mills, not really playing ball with this administration, not opening the books. And so it's kind of the same playbook. They're talking about Ohio. I think they've had action in possibly Washington State. I could be wrong about that. But no, they said today, they're going everywhere, and I believe them. There's so much money that's involved here. It's like, man, if we can just curb this, it just shows you how broken our government is in certain parts of it. It's like,
1: the numbers are you laugh because you'd cry otherwise. This Amy Bach, who got 42 years today after stealing $250 million, is that money gone? Does she have to give it back? Does she have any of it to give back? How does that work?
0: I don't think she has any of it. I think that's personally, I don't know, but she's ordered to pay restitution. But there's, of all these people that are being ordered to pay back this restitution, and by the way, she says she doesn't understand why they're throwing the book at her. the large percentage of the people that were perpetrating this, I think it's like something like here in Minnesota, was like 88% of them were of Somali descent. Their sentences are very light comparatively, like, you know, 12 months, 18 months, 30 months, and ordered to pay back a little bit in restitution. And what we're finding is that none of them are paying back restitution. Some of them are fleeing. It's like, it's just a, it's a mismatch. It's a mis, you know, it's a debacle from the start. Like the state laws in Minnesota, they can't claw back this money. So the feds will have to do it. And that's, the feds are just not doing it yet. So.
1: Yeah. Crazy story. Crazy story. Rich McHugh from News Nation, boots on the ground, talking to the people who are in the news and bringing it to us. Rich, good stuff as always. Thanks for checking in. Be safe, and we'll talk to you down the road.
0: Thank you. Have a good night.
1: You got it. Rich McHugh from News Nation, doing some legwork on this, getting some good stuff. But the big news today is that a number of indictments were handed down, as well as this woman in Minnesota, sentenced to 42 years. She was the leader of the Minnesota nonprofit. She was convicted in a staggering $250 million fraud case. Unbelievable. America at Night. We're just getting started. Back in a moment.
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7: 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And that leads to millions of pets being killed in shelters each year. 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
1: All right. Thanks for joining us on a Thursday night. I know a lot of people are on the road and they're getting ready for Memorial Day weekend. And so you might be driving to grandma's house or you might be taking the night off, staying a little late. So we love the fact that you're staying up late with us. We'll be here tomorrow night as well. We are taking Monday off for Memorial Day, so a three-day weekend in store. But thanks for joining us tonight. New news out this week that the Trump administration has approved flavored vaping products, some new flavors, and that's a bit of a controversy. Now news comes out today that there may have been some PAC money that was given, and then a few days later there was a ruling on some of this stuff. But we're going to talk to a former FDA director who was in charge of tobacco products and the controversy of approving these fruit-flavored vapes. And what does that all mean? How safe is it? Does it really help you quit smoking? What about the kids? All that type of stuff. We will get into that coming up this next half hour. It's actually a really interesting conversation. I don't vape. I don't really get vaping. I mean, I smoked 100 years ago, but haven't had a cigarette. Well, let's see, how long? I told this story the other day. I haven't had a cigarette in, well, it would have been 2005, December of 2005. I remember the last time I had a cigarette. That was the last time I had, but I was having like one. I'd have one every 3 weeks, but that was the last time I had one. I told this story the other night, as a matter of fact. I was telling a story about Larry King, and Larry King told a story on this very show that when he used to smoke, he smoked so often and had such a habit that he would smoke in the shower. Imagine, Larry King's taking a shower. He would have an ashtray on the outside of the curtain, in the soap dish outside the curtain, and he would stick his head outside of the curtain, have a lit cigarette in the ashtray, pick up the lit cigarette, take a puff, put it back into the ashtray, and then go back into the shower and then finish showering. That's a habit. And, of course, then he had his heart attack, and he said that he stopped cold turkey on that day. But we're going to talk about vaping coming up this hour. And then, next hour, Bill Cleveland. Bill's on the road. He's taken to the road early. Where is he in this crazy mixed-up world? Bill Cleveland, Bill on the Road, our Thursday segment. We'll get to him. And then, of course, our open phones on hour number 3. So we got lots to get to. Thanks for sticking around. Phone calls and text messages are always welcome. 1-844-2-McGraw or 1-844-462-4729. I'll try and work your questions into the conversation. As always, stay right there. America at Night. We're just getting started.
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16: That's right, a group known especially for their couch-snuggling, ball-chasing, face-licking, tail-wagging, backyard-hanging, and, of course, companionship.
15: And what breed would you say Satchmo is?
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2: Coming to you from the heart of the nation, this is America at Night with McGraw-Milhaven.
1: All right, earlier this week, the Trump administration announced that they are allowing flavored vaping products and issued new guidelines allowing vapes to stay on the market. To talk about it is a man named Mitch Zeller, former director of the FDA Center for Tobacco Products. Mitch, welcome to America at Night. Thanks for joining us.
19: Thanks for having me, McGraw. Great to be with you.
1: Let's start with that news from earlier in the week, and then we can sort of talk about the news that's broke over the last couple of hours, and that is, what did they say, and what does this mean for vaping going forward?
19: A couple of things happened recently. First, there was reporting, which has been verified by leaked documents, that the folks at my former center at FDA, the Center for Tobacco Products, had concluded that one company's blueberry and mango-flavored vapes met the standard for marketing and had concluded that they should come to market. They were overruled through a political process involving the now former commissioner of FDA, Marty Makary. Makary overruled them and said, no, you can't authorize the blueberry and mango-flavored products. When the president found out, the president called Makary in on the carpet, and the president overruled Makary, and those products did get authorized. And the problem here is the politicization of what's supposed to be the independent application review process, where expert scientists and researchers, like an umpire in baseball, they just call balls and strikes. They follow the science and they follow the law. In this case, my former colleagues at FDA concluded that those products should be authorized, but they were overruled, I think, for very weak reasons by the former commissioner. And I think it just undermines trust and faith and confidence in the integrity of the application review process.
1: Okay, just so I understand what you're saying, you think the blueberry and the mango should be authorized to be sold?
19: From the evidence that has been made public, and more evidence needs to be shared, it looks like the experts at FDA concluded that there was evidence of benefit. In other words, that a certain percentage of addicted adult cigarette smokers would switch to this product. That's the benefit of any of these alternative products, e-cigarettes, nicotine pouches, heated tobacco products, that there was evidence that a certain percentage of current smokers would switch, coupled with really interesting what's known as age-gating technology, a technology built into the e-cigarette that would make it, if not impossible, extremely difficult for a kid who got their hands on the products to be able to activate it and use it, because the adult who purchases the product has to download an app, scan a driver's license, and then for the e-cigarette to work, it has to be in close proximity to the purchaser's smartphone. So if a parent bought the product, activated it, left it on the coffee table, and then walked away, if a kid picked it up, they wouldn't be able to use it without it being in close proximity to the parent's smartphone. So the two critical elements, evidence of benefit and this age-gating risk mitigation technology, seem to be present in this application. And so I can understand why the experts at FDA said, yeah, this product should come to market.
1: Okay, so if the experts say it should come to market, why would somebody then at the FDA then say, no, it shouldn't? Well, I don't understand what's
19: the
1: holdup then.
19: That's a great question. And he's now the ex-commissioner of FDA. He resigned in lieu of being fired by the president. But the company that we're talking about here is a small e-cigarette company out of California known as GLAS, G-L-A-S, and they released internal documents that's kind of lay all of this out. And so the commissioner's office, in writing, overruled the experts at the Center for Tobacco Products in a very, very short memo that in my experience was just inadequate. There was no public health rationale. There was no scientific basis whatsoever for overruling the decision. But the commissioner had that power, and he did it. And I think in this instance it just showed how political the process had gotten once the experts had made their call that either it should come to market or should not come to market. And in this instance, they felt that these products should come to market.
1: Okay, so just so we're all understanding, because it's somewhat convoluted, the experts in the science said that, yes, this is safe enough to come to market. And then the regulators said, no, it shouldn't. President Trump then called ahead and said, why isn't this? And I know I get the argument that the president, it should be a separate organization and a separate entity, and regulators shouldn't be pressed one way or the other. But again, why would, if the science is good and the experts in the FDA say, okay, it should, why would this man not then approve it and then put his job on the line? Obviously, he has a good reason why he wouldn't want to. Shouldn't we be able to find out why?
19: Well, obviously, the only person who can answer that in any detail is the now former commissioner, sure. Marty Makary. But my understanding was that he was predisposed, that he had an understandable general concern about the appeal of flavored e-cigarettes to kids. I had that concern as center director. I have that concern right now. But you have to analyze each application on its facts. And it appears to me, based upon the information that has been made public, as I said, that there was evidence of benefit that a certain percentage of current adult cigarette smokers would switch to the products that contained the mango and blueberry flavoring. And because of the concern I think that we all have or should have about kids using these products, the technology that's been built into the product, I wouldn't say it makes it impossible for a kid to use it, but it would make it very, very difficult for a kid to use it. And most importantly, the career scientists at the Center for Tobacco Products at FDA had concluded that this met the standard for marketing, only to be overruled by the political head of the agency, and the system should not work that way.
1: Yeah, interesting. You're upset, or you're calling into question, even though you may disagree with the decision of the man who made it. It should be made independently, regardless of pressures from anyone else in the administration.
19: I think so. I served under the first Trump administration, and I worked with those same experts overseeing the applications back then. I retired in 2022. During the first Trump administration, there was never any pressure whatsoever when it came to the review of applications. That's different from making forward-looking policy. If you're going to say certain flavors can't be in certain products, if you're going to make forward-looking policy in any administration, you have to go through a political clearance process. But that's not application review. Application review should be a sacrosanct process where the public should have confidence and faith that the career experts at agencies like FDA are doing their job, which means following the science and following the law. And any decision they make, some people are going to be happy and some people are going to be unhappy. You're not in the business as a regulator to satisfy one side or the other. Your job as a regulator is to follow the science and the law to the best of your ability. And from what I've seen, it looks like that's what happened here when it was up to the center to make the decision.
1: Yeah, I want to talk about actually vaping and the health of it and all that in a second. But there's quite a bit of a reporting on President Trump sort of putting his thumb on the scale. There's a New York Times article, whether you believe it or not. A number of people who talked who were familiar with this, where he had lunch with some of these industry executives, picked up the phone, called the director. A few moments later, the director resigned. And then a few moments after that, they then allowed the blueberry and the mango to be sold. So, I mean, it's there's a lot of evidence out there that President Trump did put his thumb on the scale.
19: I think if the reporting is true, and I believe the reporting, it goes beyond just the blueberry and mango flavored vapes of this one company. Because if the reporting is accurate, what also followed from that political access that some of the largest tobacco companies that are in the e-cigarette business had to the president was the issuance of a really dubious guidance that changes FDA's enforcement priorities when it comes to flavored e-cigarettes. It's a policy that makes absolutely no sense to me from a public health perspective. It's basically FDA saying, You can put your product on the market even if you don't have an authorization, as long as you meet the eligibility requirements of our guidance here. And that's not the way the law has been written. Congress wrote it in such a way that you can't put a product on the market until you get an authorization from the regulator. And for whatever reason, FDA put out this guidance that said, no, we won't take any enforcement action if you meet the criteria in this guidance, which means that they are permitting illegal, unauthorized products to be on the market, sitting side by side with the products that got their authorizations from FDA. So I'm not saying that there's a direct connection between the lobbying and the donations and the access, but it doesn't look right. It doesn't pass the smell test, and consumers should be concerned about the process by which that policy was created.
1: With this policy, is it just vapes and tobacco, or does it go into anything else like Khartoum or bath salts or anything else like that?
19: It only affects two categories of products that FDA regulates as tobacco products, e-cigarettes and a newer category of products known as nicotine pouches, these little sachet products that have nicotine and flavoring in them but actually don't have any tobacco in them. The policy affects those two categories only.
1: Is vaping, how healthy or unhealthy is vaping compared to cigarettes?
19: If you're a pack-a-day smoker, and you've been smoking for decades, and you can completely switch to an e-cigarette, there's absolutely no question that you will be significantly reducing your risk of disease, whatever the long-term risks associated with e-cigarettes turn out to be. We don't know yet because they haven't been around long enough. But there's two critical questions that you have to ask when it comes to any category of product. Who is using it, and how is it being used? So on the benefit side, in the example of the mango and the blueberry products, there was evidence that a certain percentage of current smokers would switch. That's on the benefit side. On the risk side, what is the evidence that if you put one of these products on the market, that people who shouldn't be using it will start to use it, namely children and adolescents? So we can't look at e-cigarettes in the abstract. We have to consider the benefits and the risks, and the job of the regulator is to assess and to weigh the benefits and the risks. But if you're talking about an addicted smoker and they can completely switch, they'd be switching to a significantly less harmful product.
1: Are we seeing people who never smoke start vaping?
19: Yes. Yes, I think a sizable percentage of current adult vapers today never smoked. Now, e-cigarettes are not without risk, but they are initiating on a product that is less harmful than if they had started smoking cigarettes. But that's not that. There's no benefit there. There's absolutely no benefit. The only benefit is if you can get someone who's using a more harmful product to switch to a less harmful product.
1: Yeah. Are there less harmful vapes than others? In other words, is there a vape light or a vape flavor that is worse for you than some other flavor?
19: I don't think we know the answer to that question. There are differences between products, though, when it comes to how they're constructed, and the compounds of concern that can wind up in the aerosol or the vapor. And again, that's the purpose of what we call pre-market review of applications. A company assembles all of its science, submits it to FDA on a pre-market basis, meaning don't sell the product until you get an authorization. And some e-cigarette products have gone through a robust scientific review and gotten their authorization, and some haven't because something came up in the review of the application that led the experts at the agency to conclude that it should not be on the market. So it's very much fact and product specific.
1: Mitch Zeller with us, a couple more minutes, former director of the FDA Center for Tobacco Products. Mitch, I see vaping shops where there are individual shops where people go in to buy the cigarettes and the vape and all that. How come we don't see them in convenience stores, big box stores, supermarkets, and the like?
19: Well, they can be sold. If it's an authorized product, it can be sold anywhere. There's no legal reason why the authorized products can't be sold in any of the outlets that you just mentioned. The big problem with the e-cigarette market today is that the market is dominated by completely illicit, illegal, flavored disposable vaping products, almost all of which were produced and shipped from China. That is the big issue. But for an FDA-authorized product, there's no restriction on what type of retail outlet can sell it.
1: So the vapes we see, many of them are illegal and not
19: completely
1: regulated?
19: And not regulated, illegal.
1: And not regulated and coming in from China.
19: That is correct. And so I'm going to make a non-political criticism of the federal government, because this was true under the Biden administration, and it's true now under the Trump administration. Why haven't they made enforcement against those products the number one priority? They're doing nickel and dime cases against retailers. They're seizing some product at the ports, but there's a limited number of the middleman, the wholesaler, the distributor, that's responsible for transporting a completely illegal product to the tens or hundreds of thousands of retail outlets that are out there, or into the warehouses for online sales. And it's been a failure of the federal government that they haven't taken illicit vapes more seriously, because they are dominating the market, not just here, but in many countries around the world.
1: With this new ruling we talked about earlier, and I got about a minute here, with this new ruling, will American tobacco companies now get into the vaping business, or have they been in the vaping business?
19: They already are. What this unfortunate guidance document does is say, for any company, small, medium, or large, you have a pending application, you meet the eligibility requirements, your product is still illegal and unauthorized, and you shouldn't put it on the market, but if you put it on the market, we won't take any enforcement action against you. So it creates a new problem, and it does nothing to solve for the existing problem of all those illicit flavored vapes from China.
1: Wow, you pull a thread and you get six more stories out of this. Mitch Zeller, former director of the FDA Center for Tobacco Products. Fascinating conversation, Mitch. Thanks for joining us. Good luck down the road, and I'm sure we'll be talking in the future.
19: Awesome. Thanks for having me. Take care.
1: You got it. Fascinating conversation. America at Night, back in a moment.
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1: That was a pretty interesting conversation about vapes and vape products. We've come a long way from your uncle taking asking you to take money off the nightstand and go over to the local pharmacy and buy yourself a pack of... buy me a pack of Marlboro Reds and buy yourself some baseball cards while you're at it. Yes, that happened to me. I was trying to figure out how old I was when that happened to me. Maybe I was seven, maybe eight. Wasn't six. Maybe I was seven. But I remember vividly, hey, McGraw, go. I got some money on my dresser over there. Why don't you go take some money, go get me some Marlboro Reds and get yourself a pack of baseball cards. And I was more than happy to do it. You had to cross the street and everything, and the pharmacy sold it to you. The pharmacy was selling Marlboro Reds to a seven-year-old because, of course, I wasn't buying it for myself. I was buying the baseball cards for myself, and I was buying the Marlboro Reds for my uncle, my godfather. What a story. All right. That's going to do it for hour number one. Stay right there. We got lots more to get to. Hey, a heartwarming story next hour about a bunch of Americans who go down to Mexico who try and counsel Mexican gang members to give up the gang lifestyle and take a different path. Plus, Bill Cleveland, Bill on the Road, where is he in this crazy mixed-up world? We'll check in with him next hour as well. And then, of course, it's open phones. Is it the start of the Memorial Day weekend? A lot of people are starting to take their foot off the gas pedal and slow down. So thanks for joining us. Our executive director is Alex Hinton. Our engineer tonight is Richard Good. I'm McGraw Milhaven. This is America at Night on Westwood One.
6: Okay, so Sarah, I'm dropping you off at Emily's.
7: Yep.
6: And Josh, you're going to...
26: Soccer, Dad. 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
6: Right. 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
6: Okay, so Sarah, I'm dropping you off at Emily's?
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6: And Josh, you're going to?
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6: Right. 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
12: News this hour from Town Hall. I'm Jason Walker. If you are planning to travel over the upcoming holiday period, you will not be alone.
13: AAA predicts 45 million Americans will travel at least 50 miles from home this holiday weekend, around 39 million by car. It's a record number, but only about a 1% increase from 2025. Inflation and fuel prices are putting a dent in travelers' wallets. Government data shows airfares have gone up 20% this year, and AAA says the average price for gas is up 30%. Oakland University business professor Michael Greiner says Americans prioritize travel but are likely to be making some adjustments.
14: They might not eat out as much as they might have, or they might not spend as much money on certain more expensive activities.
13: I'm Jennifer King.
12: Liberals in turmoil. Democratic National Committee Chair Ken Martin releasing a critical study of the party's performance in the 2024 campaign. His decision follows intense internal pressure from frustrated Democrats who had publicly demanded the release of the so-called post-election autopsy. A judge has issued a lengthy sentence to a Minnesota woman that for fraud and the search for other alleged scammers continues.
16: In what is billed by officials as the largest COVID-19 fraud scheme in the country, Amy Bach has been sentenced to nearly 42 years in prison. Bach ran Feeding Our Future and was convicted in a staggering $250 million fraud case that helped ignite an immigration crackdown in Minnesota by the Trump administration. After the sentencing, authorities held a news conference to announce charges against 15 more people accused of fraud and receiving federal payments for a variety of social services administered through Minnesota's state government. I'm Lisa Dwyer.
12: And more on these stories at townhall.com.
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12: Well, the latest now on rising U.S. mortgage rates. More on the story from correspondent Alex Vega.
28: Mortgage buyer Freddie Mac says the average rate on a 30-year mortgage jumped this week to 6.51%. It's now at its highest level in nearly 9 months, though it remains below where it was a year ago. Mortgage rates have been mostly trending higher since the war with Iran began, driving a spike in oil prices and expectations for higher inflation. That's pushed up the long-term bond yield the lenders use as a guide to pricing home loans. When mortgage rates rise, they can add hundreds of dollars a month in costs for borrowers, reducing their purchasing power. I'm Alex Vega.
12: Well, a positive day on Wall Street Thursday. The S&P 500 rose 12 points to 74.45. NASDAQ up 22, closing at 26,293. And Dow Jones Industrials climbed 276 at 50,285. Breaking news and analysis, townhall.com.

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4: We got open phones. Stick around for that. Text messages and phone calls. And a little bit later on this hour, Bill Cleveland. Bill is somewhere in this crazy mixed-up world. We'll find out where he is and what he's doing and where he's causing trouble. But this segment, we're going to talk about a man who puts his money where his mouth is and is on the front lines. Our guest is Greg Harris. He's executive director of an organization called Counteract International. He has previously had a senior leadership at the U.S. Department of Justice. He's worked in the Bush administration, and he was a press secretary at one point to U.S. Senator John Ashcroft. Greg Harris, welcome to America at Night.
5: Hey, McGraw. Thanks for having me.
4: Tell me about this organization, Counteract. What does it do, and what's its purpose?
5: Yeah, it's been around for 25 years, and it's to help orphaned, abused, and incarcerated youth in Central America achieve life turnarounds. A businessman in the Hampton Roads area of Virginia started it 25 years ago. He was looking for somewhere where he could serve orphans, actually, and he sent out a message to his international business network, and he got one response from somebody in El Salvador, said, "We have some orphans down here. Be happy to show you around." So this businessman, Greg Garrett, got on a plane, went down, looked around, and found the biggest need was in the government-run orphanages. So that's where the mission started. And then as it went on, the governments of El Salvador and Honduras and now Guatemala said, "We need help in our juvenile justice detention centers as well." And so over the years, it grew into that, and that's where we are today in 13 juvenile detention centers across the Northern Triangle countries of Central America, partnering with the governments to go in and help their youth.
4: How did you get involved with this?
5: Yeah, so my background varies quite a bit. I first started out in TV news and then transitioned, like you said in the intro, to media work on Capitol Hill, and then on to the Department of Justice, where I ended up in the Office of Juvenile Justice and Delinquency Prevention, and got to know about the work of juvenile justice and really developed a heart for it. So, but there were gaps, of course. You know, even though that hundreds of millions of dollars were being spent on delinquency prevention programs, there were kids still falling through the cracks, and it really couldn't touch the life transformation piece, right? Government can feed the stomach, but it can't fill the soul. So there were good programs going on, but I knew there were more. And, of course, at that time, you know, President Bush had the faith-based initiative where government could partner with faith-based organizations to deliver those services on an equal footing with other organizations. So when I got out of government, I went on to the other side, to the faith-based organization side, and that's where it's real fulfilling to see these kids' lives turn around through the services that are offered to them.
4: Yeah, Greg Harris with us, executive director of an organization called Counteract International. Now, you're out with a book. The book is called Counteract, Walking Alongside Incarcerated Youth in Central America for Prison to Purpose. You go to Central American prisons and talk.

0: to gang members and people who are incarcerated? How you can't just walk in and sit down and say, let's start talking, right? I mean, there has to be a whole process to this, no?
1: Well, so we developed a partnership with the government, and they are so open to have an outside organization like ours come in to provide services, rehabilitation services to the youth. But yes, you're right. These are tough, tough juvenile detention centers with many gang members in them. But they are so hungry for someone to believe in them. I remember one story when I was in El Salvador detention center. One of the first times I went in, and it was kind of like you're talking about, you know, a little afraid to go in, a little nervous, didn't know what to expect. But just started talking to the kids through a translator. And after I got done talking to one kid, I started talking to another one. And this other kid, the first kid came back to me with this frozen banana on a stick covered in chocolate. He had gone back to his room and got together whatever change he had, gone to the canteen and bought a choco banana to bring to me just because I spent 5 minutes talking to him. And that's the real heart of this work, is having a relationship with the kids. You know, you can go in and put down a program or a service or curriculum, but these kids want to know how much you care before how much you know, to use an old phrase.
0: Are these kids going to get out of jail at some point? Are they there indefinitely?
1: They will get out. They do get out, usually because they're juveniles, right? And so they get out usually when they're 18. And so our work doesn't stop at the prison wall. That's the crucial piece of it, is when they go back to the communities and they're not living in a confined space anymore where their schedules are dictated. Now they're free to go back out to, you know, go back to the old neighborhoods, go back to the old gangs if they will. So they need a mentor and a guide to show them education opportunities, connect them to employment opportunities, and walk alongside them in that reintegration process.
0: The book is called Counteract, Walking Alongside Incarcerated Youth in Central America from Prison to Purpose. Greg, how many people and how many kids are we talking about? How many chances are you and your organization have to interact with these children?
1: Yeah, so like I said, we've been around 25 years, but 10 years ago in 2016, we launched what we call our Success Academy inside these juvenile detention centers. We have 13 of them across the three countries, and over those 10 years, we've had 3,000 kids go through the program. And right now, there are about 300 in the program, along with another 200 outside in the community that our success coaches walk alongside.
0: I know you well enough to know that you track the results. What kind of results are you getting from this type of service?
1: If a kid goes through a program behind bars, completes the Success Academy, and then agrees to work with a success coach for at least 6 months, the recidivism rate is essentially zero. Because and it's all voluntary, right? You know, once they're behind bars, it's not mandated. They can come if they want. They don't have to. And same when they get out. But if they have that heart and desire to turn around their lives, because they know that if they don't, one of three things is probably going to happen to them. They're going to end up in an adult prison eventually. They're going to have an early death. Or they're going to try to run to the U.S. border. And, you know, that was easier a couple years ago than it is now. But still, those are the three choices that they have if they don't do something at that pivotal point when they're a teen to turn around their life.
0: How much of these kids are really bad seeds and bad actors, and how much of them were sort of caught up in the circumstances, right? A Mexican gang forced them into the life of being a gang, and how much of them were there by accident or by circumstance and or by, you know, is anybody really a bad seed?
1: No, that's a great question. And, you know, we have a chapter in the book called Born into the Battle. And so many of them are born into these situations, into the poverty, into the crime and violence, into the broken homes, into, you know, a lack of education and employment opportunities. So, you know, they're starting way behind the start line when they are born, and they have a lot of catching up to do. And so, you know, you'll find that some of them have committed very serious crimes, homicides, and some are in there for petty theft. And, you know, there are some minimum security juvenile detention centers and some maximum juvenile detention centers. But the vast majority of them are there for, you know, gang-related crimes like extortion. They're the kids who were, you know, started out in at 12 years old, sometimes even 8 years old, going out and collecting the gang tax from the local businesses. So that's what most of them are in there for.
0: Yeah. Could an organization like this work in the United States?
1: There are organizations like this that do go into the some of the juvenile detention centers in the U.S., and that's why our niche is in Central America, because there is nothing for these kids, essentially, when they're behind bars. The departments of education come in and do, you know, try to keep them going through to get their high school degrees or just give them some sort of education, but there's no real life skills, leadership skills, faith-based studies for them, and so that's the holistic approach that we take. You know, we try to develop their self and restore their relationships with their families and their friends and give them a skill that they can take out to the marketplace once they're released and connect them back to their creator. So, because we are a faith-based organization.
0: Yeah, the book is called Counteract, Walking Alongside Incarcerated Youth in Central America for Prison and Purpose. Yeah, two more questions here, Greg. I want to talk about the faith part of this. The faith is obviously very important. That's why you do it. And this probably might be the first time they ever hear anything about Jesus and God and religion and taking a different path. So you're sort of opening up them probably to a whole new world.
1: Yeah, it is a broad range. There are some, you know, who grew up Catholic. There are some whose grandmothers may have taken them to church. Some, but there are a lot who have no faith background. And so, hearing that there is a God that loves them and a Savior who came to save them is a new concept. And that is really one of the toughest lessons for them, quite frankly, is when we get into the issue of forgiveness. They can't wrap their heads around it because they've grown up in this revenge culture where you did it to me, I'm going to do it to you and your family, and the cycle of violence just continues. So to step in and break that with forgiveness is a big deal.
0: Greg Harris, the book is called Counteract, Walking Alongside Incarcerated Youth in Central America for Prison and Purpose. You can get it online, Amazon books, as well as other online storefronts. Greg, let me ask you this question. You go down to these prisons in Central America to change these children's lives, but I suspect your life has been changed doing this work.
1: Yeah, you know, first of all, we have a team of about, they're all locals who work for us in the three countries, local Salvadorans, Hondurans, Guatemalans, who go into the detention centers every day to work with the youth to develop that consistent presence. And so they're the real heroes to me, to watch them go into these tough places and do the work that they do at very little pay. But the other piece of it then is to see the youth turn around, like this one young woman who went through our Success Academy just a few years ago, and we helped when she got out, you know, buy a sewing machine for her so she could start earning a living by sewing. And then we saw her dedication, and she wanted to go on to college, so we provided a scholarship, and now she's going to law school at night, and then we connected her to a job in the judicial system. So she's working during the day at the judicial system. She's going to law school at night. She has a storefront for the clothes that she's making that she sells on the weekends. So those are the stories that keep me going.
0: Greg, where can we get the book?
1: You can get it at your favorite retailer, Amazon, Barnes & Noble, Walmart, at the publisher, Westbow Press, or you can stop by our website, counteract.org.
0: What a wonderful, wonderful story. And you know what? There's great stories out there. You just got to find them. The new book is called Counteract, Walking Alongside Incarcerated Youth in Central America from Prison to Purpose. Greg Harris. Greg, good luck. Be safe. Thanks for checking in. What a wonderful story.
1: Thanks, Miguel.
0: You got it. America at Night, back in a moment.
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7: 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Well, what's not cute is that half of all litters are accidents. And when a kitten has a litter of oopsies and a puppy has a litter of uh-ohs, pretty soon you have thousands and thousands of OMGs. 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Well, what's not cute is that half of all litters are accidents. And when a kitten has a litter of oopsies and a puppy has a litter of uh-ohs, pretty soon you have thousands and thousands of OMGs. And that leads to millions of pets being killed in shelters each year. 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
0: Karl Rove, legendary GOP operative, is now warning that President Trump and the Republicans could be in some serious trouble for the midterms. The new article in the Wall Street Journal, Karl Rove, under the headline, Gerrymandering Isn't Enough for the GOP, Karl Rove noted that the redistricting efforts do not put the GOP majority in safe territory. He says Democrats lead on the generic congressional ballot by 6.5%. That is according to Nate Silver, 11 points by the latest New York Times Siena poll. But Rove blames President Trump. He says GOP's chances are getting worse if Trump's approval numbers continue to keep declining. They're already dangerously low. Making things worse are Mr. Trump's erratic late-night missives. The president comes under more comes across as a heckler at a UFC match than a reassuring wartime commander-in-chief. These are the words of Karl Rove. Karl Rove is saying this. Mitch McConnell, let's see if I can pull up his quotes today. Mitch McConnell is the former majority leader in the United States Senate. He has had scathing comments today about this $1.8 billion fund. I'll see if I can pull that up. I don't know if I can pull that up in time, but he had some scathing comments about that today. So President Trump taking some shrapnel from some more traditional Republicans. Personally, I don't think the man cares. He's running his own game. He's never really been a Republican, and he's never really played within the confines of the Republican Party, and that's probably why his supporters love him. But he is a man that is running his own game, so to speak. And the more traditional Karl Roves of the world calling him out for it. So interesting to see as we sort of still a long way away from the midterms, but kind of interesting nonetheless. I mean, if a Democrat was saying it, it's not really news. But when Karl Rove comes out and say it, kind of makes you want to at least, what did he say? All right, stay right there. When we come back, Bill Cleveland is going to join us. Bill on the Road. One of our favorite segments of the week. Bill, I believe, is somewhere in Iowa, but we'll find out here in a minute. And then it's open phones next hour. Whatever you want to talk about, whatever you want to say, it's open phones. Yes, it is not the easiest to watch a Knicks playoff game while hosting a show. But by golly, I can do two things at once. I don't know what you're talking about. Fully focused on the show. America at Night. Stay right there. Back in a moment.
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15: Hey, it's Thursday, and I know a lot of people are taking off early and hitting the road, so Bill on a Thursday is perfect. Bill Cleveland, our traveling correspondent, America at Night's traveling correspondent. The website is Bill on the Road. Bill Cleveland, welcome back, my friend.
16: Hello there, and good evening from chilly Iowa. They haven't heard of summertime here in Iowa yet. It's still cold.
15: Where are you in Iowa? Iowa is a big, beautiful place.
16: It sure is, yeah. I'm in a town called Clear Lake, Iowa. So I would be, if you know where Des Moines is located, I would be to the east. I guess it would be northeast of Des Moines. But yeah, like a crazy snap of like 50 degree weather up here. It was 90 degrees last week where I was, so I wasn't really, I didn't prepare. I was not prepared, McGraw.
15: I haven't been to Clear Lake, Iowa. I've driven through Clear Lake, Iowa. What is that, Interstate 35 that goes through Clear Lake, Iowa?
16: Close enough.
15: I was on my way to Minneapolis from St. Louis, and I just took like 35 all the way straight up. And that sort of upper Midwest is kind of beautiful country. You kind of feel like you're sort of elevated, even though it's sort of a vista. But what are you doing in Clear Lake, Iowa? What's going on?
16: Well, Clear Lake, Iowa, for folks who are true music buffs, will know that it's a pretty historic place. It's home of the Surf Ballroom, and this is a place that I have always wanted to come and just happened to kind of be along my route, so I decided to spend a day in Clear Lake. And the Surf Ballroom is historic because it was the place where Buddy Holly had his final concert in February of 1959. And I guess I should back up just a little bit. So I've been to, I guess now, all of the real historic Buddy Holly sites. I've been down to Lubbock, Texas, his hometown. I've, you know, seen his grave. Went to Clovis, New Mexico, which is where the Norman Petty recording studios are, where he, you know, recorded his early songs. I've been to the childhood house where his best friend lived, where they wrote some of their early songs. But I've never been to the Surf Ballroom. And so February 1959, of course, we know, as the song says, the day the music died, right? And the Surf Ball, first of all, I was stunned at how big this venue is, right? It's huge. It holds like 2,000 people, and they've got these, you know, just old school like booths all the way around, and then of course a huge dance floor, and still the original stage with the red curtains and everything. And it's just full of history. And if you know anything about that that night where they had their last concert, and of course their tour where they were going through Iowa, and they really had a rough time of it. They're in some pretty bad weather. They're traveling in tour buses as part of this winter dance party tour. The Big Bopper, Richie Valens, Waylon Jennings was part of Buddy Holly's band. He wasn't a famous person necessarily at the time. And some other artists. And they just had a real rough go of it. And so Clear Lake was the last stop on their tour. And last on this particular part of the tour, and so Buddy Holly decided to charter a plane that night. And if you know anything about the story, you'll know there were two other seats on that plane. All right, and Waylon Jennings infamously, or whatever, gave up his seat to the Big Bopper, who he had the flu. Okay, so he went on the plane. Richie Valens won a coin toss with a guy named Tommy Alsop, who was from Holly's band. So those three guys went on the plane, and then, you know, an hour or two after the show had ended, as we all know now, the plane crashed here in Clear Lake, Iowa.
15: And so they have a marking in the cornfield, do they not? Are you going to go see that?
16: I've actually seen that on a previous trip, yes. So there's a memorial. It's pretty cool. They have a gigantic replica of Buddy Holly's glasses at the it's about a mile from the actual crash site. So you see that, and then you can walk along the fence line to the actual spot where the plane went down. And kind of cool today, I got to meet the guy who actually owns that land, and he gave me a tour of the surf ballroom, and we walked around, and we went backstage, and you know showed me where the you know where the coin flip took place, right? We're standing right in the doorway where Ritchie Valens was, you know, signing autographs for fans and everything, and then right behind him was, you know, the guys and all the commotion about who was going to get on the plane and so forth, and they had their coin toss right there. And then, you know, standing on that stage and looking out was pretty neat, you know, kind of a goosebump moment if you're a music fan. And then all throughout the building, they have all of these really great photographs and, of course, old posters from not just that winter dance party, but other folks who would perform there over the years. That was pretty neat to see. And then one cool thing, so they saved the payphone where Buddy Holly made his final phone call. He would always apparently check in with his wife at a venue, when he would get to a venue, and so that would have been the last phone call that he made. So they have the payphone just kind of glassed off, which is, you know, kind of cool. And then right next door, this just opened like a year ago, not even a year ago, they built this really cool, like, visitor center slash museum. And they have, like, artifacts. So, for example, some of the things that were saved from the plane crash. So, like, a suitcase that the Big Bopper happened to be carrying, or a briefcase, I think. And then, like, a billfold that one of the guys had. And then just, you know, guitars and autographed photos. And they have a really cool, like, interactive thing that they had built where you sit down. It's like a 10-minute documentary, and it goes through the history of the surf ballroom and then also talks about that night. And it's interactive in that after the show's over, you can walk up to this gigantic screen and you can touch any of the things that pop up to, like, learn more information about, like, some of the artists or, you know, that particular tour or things like that. But just a really neat experience. And if you're a music fan, certainly if you're a Buddy Holly fan, like, this is a must-see. Like, you have to come and see this place.
15: So is the Surf Ballroom still in use as a concert venue?
16: It is, yeah. So, and it's gone through different owners over the years, and I believe it's, you know, sat dormant for quite some time, and, you know, somebody else purchased it, and so on and so forth. But yeah, so it's still a concert venue, and it's pretty neat when you look up at the wall. They have all these people who had performed there signing autographs and things like that, you know, autograph pictures and stuff. So, I mean, I saw, you know, all kinds of artists, and then, you know, modern day folks as well. It's, you know, it seats 2,000 people, so you have these little booths, which I posted a photo of me in one of these booths earlier. It's kind of funny, like, you know, in the 50s, people were a little smaller, and apparently their posture was better, because these wooden booths, I mean, they are straight up, no give. And so that was kind of fun. But they still rent those out, of course, and then, of course, you can buy, like, you know, general admission tickets, I guess, to, you know, be on the dance floor. But a neat venue, and like I said, this museum that they just opened up is really cool, so a really neat experience.
15: What happened with the plane? It was a snowy night. It was a snowy, windy night. Is that what happened? And then the just bad weather?
16: Yeah, so if I remember correctly, they wanted to charter a plane. Well, Buddy Holly wanted to charter a plane because, like I mentioned earlier, like, they had just really had a rough go of it. Like, people were getting sick and, like, frostbite. The bus didn't have, like, adequate heating that they were on for all these stops and everything, and they're tired. And so Holly decided to charter this plane, and I believe when they reached out to the plane company locally, it was either like a backup pilot or something like that. And I was reading, like, the guy that was the pilot, like, was prone to vertigo and stuff. And then of course you have the weather, which, you know, they said it was okay, but they didn't know about, like, storms that were kind of in the area. And so, yeah, so, I mean, there were a lot of things. This didn't have to happen. Like, there were a lot of things that went wrong. And yeah, just a really sad, because he was, you know, my God, he was just such a young guy. I don't know his exact age, but I mean, was it like 22 or something? I mean, he was really young. And really, really sad. Yeah. And, you know, in talking with the folks at the museum and at the ballroom today, you know, Clear Lake for a long time really just didn't, I'm not going to say they didn't have anything to do with this, but they were almost kind of, I don't know if embarrassed is the word, or they didn't want to really bring attention to it because it's, you know, kind of a sad story. And then, but now in recent years, they're kind of embracing it and, you know, celebrating the music history as opposed to focusing too much on the bad part of it.
15: You know, I could see that, that it's sort of unseemly to see it as a tourist trap, this tragedy, and
16: right,
15: taking advantage of it. But, you know, it's somewhat cathartic. And I only know Buddy Holly from the movies, right? And I wasn't around in 1959, but the movies, right? The Buddy Holly movie, the Ritchie Valens movie. Those are great songs that sort of still, you know, they were very popular in the 80s and the 90s, and still today they're great songs. And these artists were cut down in the youth, and it's just what would have been if they would have lived. It's a sad, sad story.
16: Well, but I mean, even the Beatles will tell you that Buddy Holly was one of their influences, you know. And so that's pretty cool. I'll tell you a couple quick little fun facts I learned. So in Lubbock, when you go to his grave site, for example, you'll notice that on the grave, his last name is spelled correctly. So his last name is spelled Holly, H-O-L-L-E-Y. That's the correct spelling. But apparently, if I remember correctly, he had signed a recording contract and they spelled his name wrong, H-O-L-L-Y. And he decided to keep that. So that's kind of an interesting little fun fact. The other is, you mentioned some of his early songs. So if you go to the Buddy Holly Center in Lubbock, right next door, they have moved the childhood home of one of his buddies and one of the original Crickets. His name was Jerry Allison. And this is the home where they would hang out as kids and they would write some of these songs. And apparently one day they had gone to a John Wayne movie. And in the John Wayne movie, John Wayne says several times throughout the film, that'll be the day. That was his quote. That was my John Wayne impersonation, by the way. That'll be the day. And so when they went to write their song, that was the name of the song, That'll Be the Day. And so it came from a John Wayne movie. I thought that was kind of cool.
15: Speaking of movies, you've seen the Buddy Holly story with Gary Busey.
16: I have, yes.
15: That movie, Gary Busey's fantastic in that. I mean, if there's ever been an actor that has just encompassed the role and just the mannerisms and the glasses and the mystique, and Gary Busey, was best he's ever done was that Buddy Holly story.
16: Yeah, and another thing too, you're talking about just video, they have at this museum next to the ballroom, they have like some old archive video Buddy Holly on stage, and there's not really much video of him at all, and so it was really neat to see some of that stuff I had never seen before. They had it as part of this exhibit, so just a really neat experience all the way around.
15: You know, I have this ongoing debate with my buddies. I've seen the Buddy Holly story a couple times, and it ends where the plane takes off, and it, you know, it sort of ends, but I vaguely remember an alternate ending, not where Buddy Holly lives, but it ends different. The movie ends differently, and my friends always make fun of me that you know, they think I am hallucinating. But I'm convinced there was another ending to that movie that they released. It just ended differently. That movie was great. I love that movie.
16: Yeah, no, it's a sad story, but it is, you know, it was 67 years ago. Like, that's crazy that it happened that long ago. And
15: it's 67 years ago, and you're still wanting to go visit the place where it happened, right?
16: Exactly.
15: I mean, that's
16: absolutely.
15: I
16: selfless plug here. So I have a book out called The Ultimate American Music Bucket List. And so this came out a few years ago, and so anybody that's interested in music sites like this, I have all of them, like recording studios and homes you can tour and statues of musicians and all this stuff. And I had been to like 90 5% of the things. So one of them in the book that I had never gone to was the surf ballroom. So I wanted to, that was on my bucket list, from the bucket list book. So I'd be able to check that off today. So that was pretty good.
15: The man is a prolific author. He's got the ultimate American music bucket list. And of course, his newest one was rocketing up the charts. Presidential Road Trips, 100 Places to Explore and Experience the History of American Presidents. You got any book signings coming up anywhere?
16: I had one today. Yeah, I had a nice group. I did have, now this lady's probably not listening. I just, occasionally you have like a weird thing that'll happen. So I'm giving my talk and everything's going well. But this woman, she was a little older and just no filter. And she just talking through my presentation. And just, you know, and nothing like bad, but she would just start interjecting things as though she and I were just having a one-on-one conversation. And I had to talk over her and like ignore this lady as I'm talking to this big group of people. And it was just so bizarre. That has never happened to me before, where somebody just keeps talking over me the entire time. It was so

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4: All right, that's going to do it for us here for hour number two. By the way, I found that Mitch McConnell quote that I was trying to find earlier. Former Senate Republican leader Mitch McConnell slammed Acting Attorney General Todd Blanche today. Here's what he said. Quote, so the nation's top law enforcement official is asking for a slush fund to pay people who assaulted cops? Utterly stupid, morally wrong, take your pick. Mitch McConnell, in a strongly worded statement, going after Acting Attorney General Todd Blanche. So, a little bit of infighting going on with the Republican Party. So, you got that going on. And, of course, a whole lot of other news going on. But things are starting to wind down a little bit, and people are starting to take their foot off the gas pedal as they sort of start to celebrate Memorial Day, the first weekend, right? The official kickoff for summer. I was at a baseball game today with the little one. I'll tell you about that when we come back. But open phones next hour and start lining up the calls. We'd love to hear from you. We love new callers. We love first-time callers. We love text messages. 1-844-2-McGraw, 1-844-262-4729 or 1-844-2-McGraw, America at Night. Our executive director is Alex Hinton. Our engineer tonight is Richard Good. I'm McGraw-Millhaven. This is America at Night on Westwood One.

0: Big plans for his family the next day, said his garage door spring just snapped. He couldn't get his car out and wouldn't be able to get his family to where they needed to go. He felt stuck and alone. 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
8: News this hour from Town Hall. I'm Jason Walker. Former leader of a Minnesota nonprofit sentenced to 41 years behind bars for her role in that $250 million fraud case. Amy Bach ran Feeding Our Future, claiming to provide meals for needy children. There is trouble deep within the Democratic Party. National Committee Chair Ken Martin releasing a study that is very critical of the party's performance.

0: in the 2024 campaign. That follows intense pressure from frustrated Democrats who had demanded the release of that study. House Judiciary Committee Republicans have rejected subpoenas for architects of a new anti-weaponization fund at the Justice Department.
1: House Republicans rejected a bid from Judiciary Committee Democrats to subpoena several Trump administration officials involved in the establishment of a new $1.8 billion anti-weaponization fund that's been cast in a negative light. Ultimately, 18 House Republicans voted Wednesday to dismiss the motion to compel testimony from those involved in the creation or execution of the account. The new fund was announced Monday as part of a settlement deal with President Trump, where he agreed to drop his $10 billion lawsuit against the government over the leak of his tax returns, in part in exchange for the creation of the account. Bernie Bennett, Washington.
0: SpaceX's newest and biggest Starship will have to wait at least another day before launching on a test flight from Texas, a series of last-minute problems forcing that delay. SpaceX says it will try, hopefully, to get going on Friday. Meteorologists predicting now developing El Nino just might dampen the upcoming Atlantic hurricane season, though it won't completely eliminate storms. The National Oceanic and Atmospheric Administration forecast a, quote, below-average season with fewer hurricanes. More on these stories, townhall.com.
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0: Authorities in Tennessee calling off the lethal injection of Tony Carruthers Thursday after executioners tried and failed for more than 1 hour to establish an intravenous line. Medical personnel had established a primary IV line but were unable to find a suitable vein for a backup line as required by state protocol. A Paris appeals court has found Airbus and Air France guilty of manslaughter, that in the 2009 crash of Flight 447 from Rio to Paris. 228 passengers and crew members were killed in that incident. Now, both companies plan to appeal the ruling, which could prolong the case for a number of years. Officials say the crash led to major changes in regulations for airspeed sensors and pilot training. Breaking news and analysis, townhall.com.
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2: 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Love to hear from all. Love open phones. Love first-time callers. Every night we carve out this hour just for open phones because, as I was talking to some people today about radio and shows, and they asked me how the show was going, and we were having a nice conversation, and we talked about open phones and how, boy, you never know what you get. It's like a box of chocolates. You go to the phones, you don't know what you get. We never screen. We never screen, never will, never have. And I don't like to. I don't like to screen. Who knows, right? And when you sit on a park bench, do you screen the person who's sitting next to you? Or do you sit down and you take your chances and you see what happens, right? That's the whole half of the fun of it. You sort of go out and see what happens. So we love to hear from you. What are you doing? What's going on a Thursday night? You getting ready for the three-day weekend? I know we're getting up for a little barbecue. I've got to start planning my barbecue menu here for Sunday and Monday. All right, the phone numbers are as follows. 1-844-2-McGraw. 1-844-262-4729. And text messages, we'll get some of that here in a bit. But some news that, a bit of a head-scratcher today. Some news. Well, first of all, let me tell you about the baseball story, baseball game I went to. I was had a chance to go to the Pirates Cardinal game today. It was a day game. Love those day games. And I had an opportunity to take my 5.5-year-old daughter with me. And I've seen a lot of baseball games, and I've been to a lot of baseball games. And I've been to a lot of baseball games where I've had a whole lot of fun. And I've been to baseball games that some pretty historic things have happened. I've been to World Series. I've been to playoff games. I've been to All-Star games. I've seen a lot of baseball in my day. I got to tell you, taking a 5-year-old daughter to a baseball game was probably the most fun I've ever had at a baseball game. I have to be honest with you. It was just the memories that come flooding back, right, as a kid. And you sort of remember when your dad took you to the game and when your dad bought you an ice cream with the Good Humor ice cream with the wooden stick and, you know, half vanilla, half chocolate. And right, so now I'm the dad taking the kid, and you want your cotton candy, and you want a hat, and you want a foam finger, and it was a special day, and she enjoyed it. She had a great time. We had to go, and she said, "Daddy, I don't want to go," so that was good. When are we going to come back? So that she said all the right things, but I got to tell you, it was that's the thing about being a dad that they don't tell you, the memories that come flooding back for when you were a kid. And you see your own parents in a different way. And I don't know, it was so very sweet. And so, if you ever get a chance, take your kid to a ball game. Don't ever pass that up, because of all the games, that this one will be right up there with some of the best I've ever been, just because who knows if she will remember it. But for me, it was, it was a very special day. So thank you for letting me rant. All right, 1-844-2-McGraw, 1-844-262-4729. And I've said this before, and I'll say it again. If I knew they would have been this much fun and this cute, I would have had more of them, and I would have had them younger. So what do I know? All right. So today, some news stories that I just head scratcher. Was last night we debuted the segment News I Don't Understand. Here's another one. Here's another news I don't understand. So the Democratic National Committee did an autopsy. Now it's, what, June, soon to be June of 2026? So we're a good almost 2 years? What are we, 18, 19 months from the election? It took them 18, 19 months to come up with a autopsy on why Kamala Harris lost? Really? We need to study this? We need to do a deep dive into figuring out why Kamala Harris lost? Are you kidding me? Democratic Party? Talk about the gang that can't shoot straight. Holy mackerel. Of the five takeaways of this report, are you sitting down? I know this is going to be hard for you people to understand. If I were a Democrat tonight, man, there'd be steam coming out of my ears. It took you 18 months to come up with this. I could have told you this the night of the election. I could have told you this the week before the election, but what do I know? Takeaway number one, it said that Kamala Harris's campaign did not make an affirmative case for her. Shocking. It said that the campaign did not land any meaningful blows against Donald Trump. Really? Shocking. Takeaway number three, it said that Joe Biden's exit helped Democrats, but not enough. Really? The biggest sin, the most gravest sin that the Democratic Party did was, and I was talking to Jonathan Carl from ABC News about this. He was out plugging his book, and I asked him this question specifically, and he was didn't pull any punches in his answer. If you remember, Joe Biden didn't announce he was running for re-election for quite a while. It took him a while to announce that he was running for re-election, and there was some speculation like, is he not going to run? Is he holding off saying he's not going to run for as long as possible? Because the minute you run, you announce you're not running, you garner some type of lame duck status. And so there was some question. And then all of a sudden, he announces that he's running. And then, of course, the field is cleared and nobody says anything about him. So I asked Jonathan Carl. So Jonathan Carl, who within his inner circle, who in the Democratic Party was ringing the bell saying, look, Joe, you've done your time. You don't come across well on camera. You might be healthy. You might be mentally, physically fit, but it's not looking that way. And maybe it's time to ride off into the sunset. You're that bridge candidate to the next generation. Who was telling Joe Biden that? And Jonathan Carl said nobody. There was nobody. Talk about living in an ivory tower. Nobody outside of the White House? Everybody outside of the White House could see the man was one curb away from a trip and fall. I mean, he looked like he was roaming around on the front yard looking for the morning newspaper in his robe. It just wasn't a good look. Then when he steps aside, they give it to Kamala Harris and talk about being ill-prepared, with no disrespect to her. Her biggest problem, I didn't have to go through an autopsy with the Democratic Party to give you this. Her biggest problem was that she didn't run her own race. She ran the race like she was the nursemaid to Joe Biden. She never got away from his shadow. And that famous question on The View, what would you do differently? The answer is, I do all sorts of things differently. I'm my own person. I have great respect for President Biden, but I'm my own person and I'm my own campaign. And my administration is going to be about the future and blah, blah, blah, blah. Right? I mean, there's a million ways to answer that question, but not say I wouldn't do anything differently. That's crazy. Another takeaway was that Trump's attacks about transgender inmates worked. Yeah, all of that worked. That taxpayer-funded surgeries for transgender inmates. Kamala is for they, them. President Trump is for you. What a great line. What a great line. I know they... It's despicable, but it's a great line, nonetheless. But anyway, so you've got that. It was... It was a bad campaign. And I know losing campaigns get hung with the bad campaign rap. But Joe Biden's campaign was bad, but Kamala Harris should have known better. The Biden campaign had some extenuating circumstances. They had a candidate who was too old and looked too feeble and didn't perform well, and so there were extenuating circumstances. Kamala Harris's team didn't have any excuses, and that's the sad reality of it. Other news today, Republicans pulled the House Republicans pulled a resolution that would have halted the Iran war. They didn't have enough votes to defeat it. So a number of Republicans teamed up with Democrats to bring the War Powers Act to pass it in the House. So Speaker Mike Johnson pulled it. Also in the Senate, Democrats and Republicans teamed up to get rid of that $1 billion ballroom project. So Republicans being more defiant of President Trump, and quite frankly, I think that is a direct correlation to his standing in the polls. They can read the polls. They see what's going on. And so you're starting to see a little bit of daylight. You're starting to see these Republicans start to criticize Donald Trump a little bit. They're reading the polls. They're starting to see that he's not doing very well. And so they see an opening to criticize him, to get a little separation between themselves and President Trump. So that's a direct correlation of the polls. That means their internal polls are saying the same thing, right? You haven't seen them critical of President Trump for a long time. Now you're starting to see them step out and be critical. The polls are telling him that he's losing popularity. Again, I don't need an autopsy from the Democratic National Committee to figure this out. It's not like I'm a rocket scientist or anything. All right, we got a break. 314-931. No, that's the wrong phone number. I almost gave out my cell phone number. 1-844-2-McGraw. 1-844-262-4729. Stay right there. We'll take some phone calls. We got some lines open for you. Some text lines are coming in. We'll get to all of that. America at Night, back in a moment.
3: 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That's 844-2-McGraw.
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2: All right, let's go to those phones that people are yapping about. John in Reno, Nevada. John, welcome to America at Night.
11: I want to talk to you tonight about a friend of mine.
2: Okay.
11: He's from Los Angeles. His name is Alex Sanchez. Alex used to be a high-ranking Mayor Selma Trooper leader in Los Angeles. He did that for a good while. But at some point, he got tired of gang life, and he wanted to help solve problems. He started working with a priest, cleaned his life up, started going to church again, and he opened a charity called Homies Unit Oaths. Homies Unit Oaths has now spread to Denver as well. But what it is it's a charity that tries to prevent kids from joining gangs. And they do that by meeting the kids and families' unmet needs. Most of these families have two working parents, if they have two parents, and many of them are single mothers raising kids. So a lot of times the mothers are at work when they come home from school. A lot of times there's not adequate food in the house. They need help. They're ESL students. English is a second language, so they need extra tutoring for school. And they need a peer group. They need a positive peer group of like-minded kids that aren't looking up to the gangs and heading in that direction. And this is what Homies Unit Oaths does. They have food distribution. They do a lot of rehab efforts to get youngsters off drugs. There's a high prevalence of drug use in these neighborhoods. And it's a wonderful charity. They have a website if you want to learn more about them.
2: Yeah, real quick. So it's in L.A. and Denver. What's the website for people to find out more?
11: Homies Unit Oaths, H-O-M-I-E-S, Unidos, United in Spanish, U-N-I-D-O-S, Homies Unit Oaths. The leader's Alex Sanchez.
2: All right. John in Reno, good stuff. Great story. Thanks for checking in, and thank you for listening. Have a good night. We got to check in with Tony from Montreal. Tony, good win. Your Montreal Canadiens take game one from the Carolina Hurricanes in the Eastern Conference Finals. You got to be feeling pretty good about it.
12: I am feeling amazing about it, but you know what? It's 33 years I've been waiting for something like the Flying Frenchman of Montreal to come back and terrorize the NHL the way they used to back in the 70s. Today, I'm watching this game, and I saw Montreal score 4 unanswered goals in the first period after Carolina went on pontificating they're going to wipe us out in 4 straight. Listen, to Josh Graham, who's an announcer with Westwood, who's one of your colleagues who was saying that I was going to be trolling him tonight if we beat them. Hey, Josh, baby, you guys are going down. You're the Carolina Pretenders. We're going to knock you out in 4 straight, bro. And I'm on America at Night, and at least 6 million people are hearing me. So guess what? You can't cut me off. You can't cut the button off because Tony has the final word tonight because I have my friend from St. Louis that's pulling for the same team. And by the way, I got my double parlay tonight. Josh Hart came through with 26 points, and nobody believed in the Knicks either. So guess what? I got the benediction. I'm praying for both teams, and I hope they go to the finals and they scare the Knicks, scare whoever comes out of the West, because I could care less who comes out of the West, because the Knicks have 5 guys that can play ball, and Montreal has 20 young kids under 25 years old. You got Brunson, who's 29 years old, who's at the peak of his game, and he's a champion. I want to say one thing.
2: Tony, I got to go. I got 30 seconds. What do you got?
12: The gentleman out of San Francisco talking about us pumping sludge down to Texas, he doesn't know what he's talking about. We have the most environmental stiff laws in this country. You cannot pump any oil out of the tar sands without following standards that are more stringent than EPA. So don't tell us how to pump oil, brother, from San Francisco, you leftist nut.
2: Tony, bask in the feel-good win of your Canadians and your Knicks. Enjoy the night and be safe.
12: Don't cut my country down because you know what I'm like. I'm a jingoistic Canadian.
2: Tony, relax. Calm down. All is good with the world. Be happy. You won game one. Be happy.
12: I'm happy,
2: be happy. No. Be happy. I got a break. 1-844-2-McGraw. 1-844-262-4729. 1-844-262-4729. Those are the phone numbers. America at Night. We're just getting started. Lots of text messages. We'll get to that here in a second. Now that Tony's gone, now that Joe's gone, we got a couple of lines open for you guys as well. Stay right there. America at Night, back in a moment.
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14: All right, yeah, let's go to those phones. We've got Eduardo in Tampa. Eduardo, welcome to America at Night.
15: Yeah, good evening. I got a couple of stats I want to throw out at you. So the average balance on a 401k is like $270,000. And savings is from the lowest to the bottom, to the top, excuse me, is like $5,500 up to $8,000. And
14: what do you mean? I don't understand that. I don't understand. What does that mean? Say that again. I don't understand that.
15: Savings, like savings accounts.
14: Oh, savings accounts. Save. Oh, okay. I got you.
15: Right,
14: I got you. Yeah. Okay.
15: Right. So the average balance on the 401k is like 270.
14: Right.
15: 270k. Yeah.
14: Yeah.
15: And then from for the savings account, it's from the lowest, you know, the generation, the Gen Z, like sure. 5,500, and it goes up to like 8,000. And this is dated May 15th of this year. So, I mean, with the inflation thing, you know, obviously stuff is depleted because people are tapping into that, tapping into 401ks, IRAs, you name it, savings account because of the inflation. So there's not much that's going to be left as you age, you know.
14: Well, I mean, the idea is with the 401k, with inflation, assuming you have the right mix of funds, it will increase with inflation, right? If you have $270,000 now, inflation is let's say 10%. That should at least go up 10%. So your 401k will probably keep up with inflation. The problem is that it's $270,000. Right? You have $270,000 or the equivalent when you retire. Is that enough to live on with other means and Social Security and everything else?
15: Right. Yeah, and I myself am like in the 300s, so yeah. Hopefully things will be getting.
14: How old are you, Eduardo?
15: 55.
14: 55?
15: Yeah.
14: I'll tell you what, when I first got into radio, somebody, a dear, very nice man, an older gentleman, sat me down and slapped me upside the head and said, look, you're 25 years old. Start putting money away in your 401k. And I mean, I was making nothing.
15: Right.
14: And he said, look, I don't care you're making nothing. That, just put something in there. You know, when I was living hand to mouth, I'm, you know, looking in the couch cushions for change to, you know, pay the light bill. And he said, look, put it in there because you have something I don't have, time. And, you know, you put in $20,000 when you're 50, or you put in $2,000 when you're 20, right? That $2,000 when you're 20 is much more valuable than the $20,000 you put in when you're 50.
15: And you got matching funds from the company.
14: Matching funds, but you have time, right? That's the thing, you have time, yeah. And then something else I learned, Eduardo, not too long ago, I have a friend, and I host a show on the weekends in St. Louis locally, with a financial advisor who is very, very smart, and I've learned a whole lot. You can actually, with your 401k, if your company elects, and it's not that hard to do, and I'm not Dave Ramsey, so do not take my financial advice.
15: Give it a shot.
14: Right, yeah. Everything I do the opposite, and you'll be better. But you can set up a Roth 401k. In your company.
15: Oh, sure, that's even better, yeah.
14: Right, yeah, so they take it, right? they tax it going in so that it's then free coming out. So, right, you don't get taxed on all that growth. And that's actually a pretty nice, if I would have known about that. Now, it's a little bit money because, right, the Roth, the 401k, it puts it in pre-tax, so you get a little bit of a tax break. But it might not be a bad idea to talk to an expert and think about a Roth 401k for the company, because then
15: you
14: put it in and then it grows tax free. It's not retirement is. I've learned this because I was full of bad information. And you know, when you're 25, you never think you're going to retire, and then all of a sudden you reach 60, and you're like, wait a minute, what's this retirement thing all about? But Talk to a true professional who knows what's right. going on, who knows about taxes, who knows about financing, so you can sort of set up a plan. Interesting stuff. Anything else, Eduardo?
15: All right, thank you very much. Yep.
14: You got it. Thank you, yeah. No, I do that, too, when I'm online, and you run across an article that says, look to see what average 401k balances is in people. Or in, you know, so they have, like, how many, what's the average of people who are 20 to 30, 30 to 40? How much should you have retired, how much should you have saved in your 401k by the time you reach 40? Then you have 40, then you have 50s, then you have 60s. Yeah, there's a lot of misinformation out there. I would recommend going to somebody who you trust. Gil in San Antonio, Texas. Gil, welcome to America at Night.
16: Yes, tomorrow morning will be the last broadcast of the CBS World News Roundup.
14: Yeah.
16: CBS Radio News is going to be out of business after tomorrow.
14: Yeah.
16: And I go all the way back to Edward R. Murrow. He did an interview in my hometown, which was New London, Connecticut, in 1958, on his show Person to Person. He interviewed the captain of the submarine Nautilus, the first submarine to go under the polar ice cap in 1958. That was a big deal. And I know that you were at KMOX, which is a CBS affiliate. I don't know whose news they're going to. Very few of the stations are still on the network. Most have switched over to another source of national news for their radio. But it's a sad, sad passing, and I've been listening to it for about 80, I guess, 60, over 60 years.
14: Yeah, and, Gil, thanks for calling up and talking about it, because it is heartbreaking. For those of us who have been in radio, it's heartbreaking for those who love radio. It's heartbreaking for people who have grown up listening to CBS radio. It was such an iconic broadcast. It was so powerful and so influential. And really, the same thing with Colbert. I can't believe they couldn't figure out a way to make it work. I don't know how they came to the conclusion that it just wasn't worthwhile. It was on, I think, 1,000 radio stations or something, 900 radio stations. There's a huge audience there. I just can't believe that they couldn't figure it out, and I can't believe the advertisers aren't smart enough to realize that radio is way more powerful than any podcasting is radio. Podcasting is just... people who podcast can't get on the radio, right? I mean, these are people who pretend to be broadcasters. Radio is the gold standard in communications, and audio's having a rebirth. And podcasting, I don't mean to come down on. There are some really good podcasters out there. Don't get me wrong, but it's the medium, and it is people tune in around the world to listen to radio news, and it is the gold standard. I can't figure out how they couldn't make it work. I just don't understand it.
16: All those years I lived overseas, it kept me anchored to home to be able to go on the internet and listen to a live news broadcast. And I have a station that I've been listening to in Janesville, Wisconsin, and they're still carrying CBS news. And it'll be gone, and I'd like to say goodbye to broadcaster Steve Capa and Deborah Rodriguez. I've been listening to your newscasts for many, many, many years, and I think a part of my life is going to be missing after tomorrow.
14: Gil, thanks for the sentiment. Good phone call. Glad you chimed in. Paul in Cumberland, Maryland. Frank, welcome to America at Night.
17: Rich McHugh of News Nation was on your first hour about the fraud in Minnesota, and
14: yes,
17: you both decried the lack of oversight by higher-up government officials. My question is, what were Mr. Q and the press corps of these various jurisdictions doing? Isn't the press corps supposed to ride herd on the government? There's a humorist named P.J. O'Rourke who wrote a book called A Parliament of Whores, and he said this about politicians. He said, they will submit to any indignity, perform any vile act, do anything to achieve power. Every government is a parliament of whores. The trouble is, in a democracy, the whores are us.
14: Well, look, yes, Frank. Did you ever see the movie Spotlight?
17: No.
14: It was the story about the Catholic Church up in Boston. I won a whole bunch of awards a couple years ago, and the editor had a great. It's a wonderful. It's a heartbreaking story, but it was a story about the Boston Globe and how they had this this team of reporters called the Spotlight, and they would shine a spotlight on things, and that's where the name came from. And the editor, a very, very famous editor who worked for the Boston Herald, Boston Globe at the time, said, look, reporters are searching around in the dark for the news. Even the greatest newsmen are searching around in the dark for news. Sometimes you find it, sometimes you don't. And the truth is even with the news business that's been beat up by tech and social media and the own citizens who somehow will not believe a credible journalist but will believe some nameless, faceless post on Facebook, even though all of that is true, you still need whistleblowers. You still need people to go on the record. You still need people to oftentimes point you in the right direction. You can go and you can hunt and you can dig, but you still need people who can go on the record, who can quote, who will whistleblow. So it's not easy for a Rich McHugh or a McGraw-Milhaven to uncover fraud in Minnesota if no one's talking. And if no one's talking, it's very hard to go on the record with a story because we have ethics. We have responsibility. If no one's talking and no one's telling the media, it's hard for us to tell their story. So ease up on the media.
17: Okay. But you're talking to a whistleblower right now.
14: Well, I understand. Well, great. Okay. Well, no, I can't hear your story right now, but, you know, shoot me a text and I'll see. I can't take a whistleblower story. I have to vet it. I've got it. There are all sorts of things. I certainly can't have you go off half-cocked on 300 radio stations around the country. But send me a text, Frank, and I'll reach out to you, and we can have a conversation about it. How about that?
17: That's good.
14: Okay. Thank you, sir. Paul in Zanesville, Ohio. Paul, welcome to America at Night.
18: Hey, good evening, McGraw. I hope I sound okay. I'm a little under the weather.
14: You sound just fine, but go ahead.
18: Thank you. I was just wondering if everybody could give their prayers to Kyle Busch's family, who died today, 41-year-old.
14: Yeah, tragic story. Do we have any more information? He was apparently sick, but still racing. And then out of nowhere, do we know what happened?
18: No, I didn't hear, but I raced dirt late model for 18 years. So I kind of know, you know, the racing family, and it's just so tragic. Please, let's give out our prayers for the Kyle Busch family. You know, this is a time of year when we remember people. So,
14: yeah, Paul, part of the auto racing world. Paul, thanks for the sentiments and thanks for calling. Yeah, Kyle Busch, young man, 41 years old. Paul in Zanesville, Ohio. Yeah, as a racer yourself, I'm sure it hits you closer to home because of this. But a 41-year-old man, he's got little kids, one of the great racers, NASCAR racers ever. Kyle Busch, apparently he got sick a couple weeks ago. He was in a race, wasn't feeling well, and went to the hospital, but apparently took a turn for the worse. But again, not a lot of information on Kyle Busch and his passing. Paul, when you feel better, call me back, and I'll tell you about my racing days on dirt tracks in the Midwest. Actually, oddly enough, I told this story today, but I got some stories about dirt tracks and getting behind the wheel that will put put you in a better mood, I hope. 1-844-2-McGraw, 1-844-462-4729. Let me get to the texts here. Let's see, New Mexico. I have a question for you, Mr. Milhaven. Do you not know some basic stuff like the title of Don McLean's American Pie? Or do you feign not knowing to elicit a response from your guests? Okay, that's obscure, but I when I was talking to Bill Cleveland, I might have misspoke. I was talking about Don McLean's The Day the Music Died, which was the lyric. The question was before the song, was that called The Day the Music Died? Or because of that song is that day, right? Did the song come first or did the phrase come first? That was the question I was asking. So I knew the song was called American Pie. I knew the line was The Day the Music Died. So I apologize if I misspoke. I did know that. I don't know a lot, but I did know that. Let's see here. Love your segment on the Smoky Mountains National Park, and loved even more digging deeper into the third hour with your listeners. It prompted me to check out YouTube, and there's a video of the Back of the Dragon switchback road in Southwest Virginia. 32 miles long, 438 curves, 3,500 foot elevation. In the video, you ride from the point of view of the cyclist. It's wild. So there's the Tail of the Dragon, which is the right next to the Smoky Mountain National Park. And then apparently there's another road called Back of the Dragon in Southwest Virginia. 32 miles long, 438 curves, 3,500 foot elevation. Holy mackerel. How about that one? Let's see here. You mentioned the word yabbered the other night. What does that mean? That did kind of come out wrong. Yabbered. It's, I don't know. I was trying to say jabbering or something. What was I trying to say? I was jawboning or something. Two words were somehow melded together. I apologize. I do what I can. We got a break. America at Night, back in a moment.
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0: 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I've been surfing here since I was a kid. Now, seeing my grandson out on the water, it means everything to me. Watching him and taking in the blue waves, the sea breeze, the blurry horizon.
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5: That's right, a group known especially for their couch-snuggling, ball-chasing, face-licking, tail-wagging, backyard-hanging, and, of course, companionship.
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2: Officially out of time. Stick around tomorrow night. Speaking of the Indianapolis 500, we're going to have a couple of guests because the Indianapolis 500, it comes your way on Sunday. So we're going to have a couple of guests to talk about the historic nature of the race and what it all means. And people who are love the race will enjoy. People who don't know about the race will learn something about it. So that's the plan for tomorrow night. And, of course, we'll have the latest with news and commentary and phone calls and text messages and all of that. Our guests tonight, I want to give a special shout-out to our guests who were nice enough to join us. Mitch Zeller, former director of the FDA Center for Tobacco Products, News Nation's Rich McHugh. We also had Bill Cleveland from Bill on the Road. And Greg Harris from the organization called Counteract. So all of that, thanks for them for joining us tonight. And thanks for the phone calls and thanks for the texts. Our executive director tonight is Alex Hinton. Our engineer tonight is Richard Good. I'm McGraw-Millhaven. This is America at Night on Westwood One. Have a good night, everybody.

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6: News this hour from Town Hall. I'm Jason Walker. A judge handing down an extraordinary prison sentence, 42 years, to Amy Bach, former leader of a Minnesota nonprofit who was convicted in a staggering $250 million fraud case that helped ignite an immigration crackdown by the Trump administration. Assistant Attorney General Colin McDonald had this warning for the others involved in fraud schemes.
7: And now my message to the fraudsters is this: eat, drink, and be merry today, because your days of frolicking and freedom are numbered. We are doing everything we can to find you. And when we do, we will prosecute you. And we will claw back every dollar you have stolen from the American people.
6: Democratic National Committee Chair Ken Martin has released a critical study of the party's performance in the 2024 campaign. This move allows intense pressure from frustrated Democrats who had publicly demanded

0: that release. 192-page report was concluded last December and authored by Democratic consultant Paul Rivera. NOAA Administrator Neil Jacobs says the forecast in the Atlantic will see fewer storms than average this year, mostly because of a developing El Nino in the Pacific.
1: With roughly a 55% chance of being below normal, 35% chance of near normal, and a 10% chance of above normal. This equates to 8 to 14 named storms with winds at or above 39 miles an hour.
0: One of the very best in NASCAR has died suddenly. Kyle Busch had been hospitalized 3 days ago with a serious illness. He was 41. More on these stories, townhall.com.
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3: The nonprofit Institute on Taxation and Economic Policy estimates that Americans will collectively spend an extra $3.5 billion on gasoline this long weekend. Still, industry forecasts show millions of people plan to get away during the holiday weekend and other trips over the coming summer months. Some may opt for shorter getaways, closer destinations, and low-cost, more affordable activities like hiking. Bob Agnew reporting.
0: In New Delhi, some auto rickshaws are displaying images of President Trump with the slogan, Happy Birthday, America. It splashed across the back of the vehicles. A campaign featuring Mr. Trump and the Statue of Liberty appearing in about 100 auto rickshaws across the city. Unveiled by Sergio Gore, the U.S. ambassador to India. Breaking news and analysis, townhall.com.
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6: Okay, so Sarah, I'm dropping you off at Emily's?
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8: 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Soccer practice.
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11: Is sponsored by Toys for Tots. Hey, is that my friend Dr. Oz? It sure is. It sure is. Dr. Mehmet Oz, a great man, a great friend, too. I did everything I could to help him in 2022 in Pennsylvania. Yes, I did. And, yes, I said some things about Kathy Barnett. I stand by almost all of them. But, you know, now I'm willing. I would love to have a conversation with Kathy Barnett. Kathy Barnett ran for the Republican nomination. I was very skeptical about her, and parts of her story I'm still skeptical about. But that's okay. That's okay. We can have disagreements, right? Hey, do me a favor. Carlos, my friend, I want to go to Dr. Oz here because he's talking about all the waste, fraud, and abuse that's happening within the Medicare and the Medicaid and all the people who have been robbing us blind. Go ahead.
12: That diagnosis for the rest of their lives as a physician, that bothers me to my core. Not only are we selling our licenses as doctors when we allow this to happen, we're selling our souls, and there were doctors involved in some of these issues as well. It's rampant failure. This program is addressable, but we've got to be able to deal with it from within. There's a whistleblower. Her first name is Faye. She's on Capitol Hill today testifying, I believe. But she's spoken to me about the fact that there was a general fear within the health agency here of being called the racist. A fear that you'd be politically inappropriate, politically incorrect, and that's... fear is what stifled much of the action that should have taken years ago and taken place in an effort to prevent why we're here today. But we will keep coming back and we will keep helping. So let me announce a few things that we are doing specifically under Secretary Kennedy's leadership at HHS within CMS. We have deferred, as many of you know, $350 million to the state of Minnesota based on two sequential reports from the state of its spending over the last two quarters. This is all, again, money that we are going to defer because our job is to protect the federal taxpayer. And as Minnesota is able to justify some of these expenses, we will discuss these. We've also asked for a revalidation of all of the high-risk providers. Again, these are providers providing services for the kinds of things like driving someone to the office or carrying the groceries upstairs, things that, again, your family would often do for you. These of the 5,600 people who are being revalidated, the state has told us as recently as May 7th that only 40% have responded, rather... 40% have not responded, or their responses are clearly inadequate. We believe that by the end of this month, which is the deadline, that half of these providers may no longer be allowed to provide services. That is a lot of people doing things to other human beings that are not supposed to have been able to do them. Again, that is the humanitarian risk that we're facing. We're here to fix these problems. We love these programs, but we're going to crush the fraudsters who threaten with corruption the foundation of the social safety that we have built in this wonderful nation over the last 60 years since the foundation of Medicaid and Medicare. We're going to make as many visits as we need to Minnesota. I've been here. I'll come back. So is everyone else on this panel. And my colleagues at OIG, DOJ, FBI, and many others share our passion. Chris, to the FBI.
11: Hey, I like that guy a lot. Dr. Oz, but I am curious. Here's the FBI, Christopher Raya. All right, now here's the goods. Here's the goods.
13: And thank you to the fine men and women behind me who made this day possible. I also want to specifically thank Acting Deputy Attorney General Colin McDonald.
11: All right.
13: I want to thank Secretary Kennedy. I want to thank FTC Commissioner and his White House Task Force on Fraud.
11: Great
13: Commissioner
11: people.
13: Ferguson, obviously Administrator Oz, who you just heard from, and of course none of this would be possible without U.S. Attorney Rosen. Before I begin my crux of my remarks, I need your help. On the screen... you will see a subject. You will see a subject depicted on the screen here of an individual who was a target of the investigation this morning. That individual is currently on the run after having jumped out of a fourth-story balcony. I want you to get a good look at him right now. You'll see him. You'll see him running here. He is currently on the run. We need your help. If you recognize this individual, if you know this individual, if you can provide any information related to this individual, I would encourage you to call 1-800.
11: Call FBI.
13: Call FBI.
11: Oh, brother.
13: C-A-L-L.
11: Well, what did
13: FBI,
11: he do?
13: Or go to the internet at www.tips.fbi.gov or call your local law enforcement. Obviously, this morning our partners have gone into a lot of the details.
11: He didn't say anything that this guy did. He's just a pathetic guy walking down an alley with no shoes. Green shorts, these turquoise shorts, a kind of grayish t-shirt, and average height, black. What did he do? I don't know what they're looking for him. He jumped out of a fourth floor balcony. What did he do inside the fourth floor? Nobody knows. Go back.
13: 300 investigations related to health care fraud across the country. And unlike some of our work in, say, the violent crime space or the national security
11: space... I'm sorry, I am very, very much over the FBI. I can't take them anymore. I can take Cash Patel and Dan Bongino when he was there and three other guys. But the rest of it, they're jerking us around like... That's what they do. They have no respect for us. They have no respect. The other thing is, I called 1-800-CALL-FBI. It is a joke. It is an absolute joke. It doesn't work. The damn thing doesn't work. All right? You can go to the website. You better have special glasses from Dr. Saul Rosenberg. Okay? 30 East 60th Street. Otherwise, you ain't going to be able to see anything. It was too small. Way too small. Can I go back to my Seth Moulton stuff? Seth Moulton, congressman from Massachusetts, a Democrat. And just like I predicted, you know, he joined the war so he could say, look at me, I was in the war. And he could come back and complain about the war. But I can do it with more credibility because I was a Marine, I was in the war. And now, oh, too cute by half. I'm a Democrat, by the way. And now watch me run for president at the age of 34. 34 going on 35. Seth Moulton. Cut 11, please. Running for president. For real. For real. Who the hell do you think you are? Cut 11.
14: Way to get back yourself. You couldn't help but sit in this church and be hit by the names on these walls. And I had so much respect for them that I wanted to do my part, too. Yeah. So I joined the Marines.
11: Sure.
14: My parents weren't exactly thrilled.
15: I was really scared for him.
14: Even in a war I disagreed with, there's nothing I'm more proud of than being a grunt, being on the ground, serving with those Marines. Before I knew it, I was commanding a platoon in the first company of Marines into Baghdad.
11: Okay. Well, I was in Baghdad myself, and it wasn't exactly street fighting, all right? It wasn't exactly hand-to-hand combat. He's exaggerating. And what else is going on there? Now, at a point, you know, you join the war that you say you don't like, and then you want political points for doing it, and you make it the focal point of your presidential campaign. All right, and I was willing to let a lot of this stuff slide until he started ripping on Vice President Vance. When Vice President Vance, J.D. Vance, was named by President Trump to be his vice presidential nominee, I was surprised to find out that J.D. Vance was a Marine. You know, part of it is because I actually knew J.D. Vance. I was in touch with the guy. We followed each other on Twitter, occasional messages back and forth here and there. And then I'm like, I didn't even know you were a Marine. Because he doesn't make a super-duper big deal about it like every other Democrat veteran. Oh, my goodness gracious. Let me tell you about my service. Shut up. So listen to what he says about J.D. Vance when he finds out, okay, that he's the guy he's going to be. Cut, this is Seth Moulton on Pod Save the World, that podcast company run by a bunch of Obama people. Cut 12.
16: Yeah, I was just wondering what you thought about the news that Donald Trump had selected J.D. Vance, also a Marine Corps veteran, to be his vice presidential nominee.
14: He's a Marine Corps veteran. I mean, a combat correspondent. He didn't do much fighting. And he doesn't exactly uphold Marine values. In fact, not even close to it.
11: Oh, yeah? How so? What the hell are you talking about? Wash that guy's mouth out with soap. Nobody ever says that anymore. A combat correspondent. Oh, not like a kick-ass infantry guy like you. You see, everybody in the Marine Corps is an infantry. Everybody is infantry. That's what you learn. That's the bread and butter of the Marine Corps. Everybody is a rifleman. From the pilot to the mechanic to the infantryman to the cooks, right? Everybody knows how to be a rifleman. And for him to say it like that, it's so contrary to everything the Marine Corps is about. I have never heard it in my life. People put down other Marines because of what they did in the Marine Corps. Ever. Ever. I've heard good-natured rivalry. You know what I mean? That's one thing. Like, in war, anything can happen to anybody at any time. I remember in Baghdad, actually, by the time I left Kuwait in March of 2003, in a massive tank convoy, we went all the way up to Baghdad. That was actually the first. We were the first broadcast journalists across the border. We were the first broadcast journalists into Baghdad. And I was with the 2nd Brigade Combat Team, and in the 2nd Brigade Combat Team, they had tanks, they had mortars, they had infantry, they had everything. Guess who got killed first? Guess who got whacked first? 8 fuel truck drivers. Fuel truck drivers who were not at the tip of the spear. They were in the back. They were ambushed. Everybody's at risk. Seth Moulton. Oh, yeah, well, he was a combat correspondent. Well, so was Megan McClung. Captain Megan McClung, promoted to Major Megan McClung. I think she was like 30 years old when she was killed in Iraq. She was the first Naval Academy graduate female combat KIA ever. Is that, but she was just a combat correspondent, right, Seth Moulton? And then I become fascinated with this little thing. It fascinated me. Like, who does this son of a bitch think he is? He's been riding this train. He didn't think anybody like me would be hanging around taking notes every step of the way. He shows up on the Seth Meyers show. Late night with Seth Meyers, with Seth Moulton, too. This utter ham. Look at me. I'm such a... I do so much for so many. That doesn't mean you do much for... You're doing a lot for yourself. You ready for this? Cut 13, please. Cut 13. Seth Moulton on the Seth Meyers show.
17: But you also were a local celebrity. You had a show, a television show in Iraq called Moulton and Muhammad.
18: Moulton and Muhammad with my translator, Muhammad. And, I mean, we were celebrities. I mean, I used to get fan mail. I used to have to sign autographs in the street. I mean, no one asked me for my autograph now. So this is a total step down.
17: Here are you and your translator. That's Muhammad there. So what was the show? Like, what did you guys, what was the goal of broadcasting in Iraq to people who had obviously never had non-state controlled television?
18: Well, it was amazing because we actually believed in the Marine Corps that a free media was important to a democracy. Sort of a crazy concept.
17: Yeah.
11: Get a couple of licks in about your own country while you're at it, huh? Moulton and Muhammad. So he's on the news for going to Iraq. He's in a movie for going to Iraq. And then when he's in Iraq, he's on a talk show. And then when he gets back, he's on a talk show about his talk show in Iraq. This is what we call, what the phrase is, media whore. W-H-O-R-E, right? Whore. Some say ho. A media ho. Media whore. I mean, is that media whore or what? It's a phrase, you know, it's funny. We don't hear, it's not a pejorative. You don't even hear it. Because everybody, so many people are media whores that it's like lost its stigma. Right? You know, people are posting pictures of themselves and they're taking a picture of themselves. This is the most embarrassing behavior. It's not supposed to, this is not the way humans were designed. This is not God, what God had in mind when he created us. I believe strongly, actually. 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
22: 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We've always heard get your 10,000 steps a day. Well, new research suggests fewer than that can still help control your weight. Research was presented at the European Congress on Obesity, finding that 8,500 steps a day will help maintain weight loss after dieting. I'm James Flippin, and this is the Worldwide News Network.
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1: Hey, this is, they have a great big new major report from the Democrat Party about why they lost in 2024. Guess what the answer is? Joe Biden. And this is like a big post-mortem. They call it an autopsy. It's like big, they paid for it, a lot of money. Joe Biden is, okay. All right, I'm going to go into that. I wonder if there's anything new and different, but we know what went down. Actually, we don't. We don't know how they got him to get out of the race. We don't know a lot of things, but we knew I knew all along there was no way he was going to be renominated, and I knew that years before 2024. Spencer Pratt, good luck. He's running for L.A. mayor, and his commercials, he uses a lot of AI, and they're brilliant. So here's the scene. It's three guys in a backyard cooking, you know, hanging out, drinking beer, and cooking stuff around the grill. And they're having a conversation, and it's actually pretty funny and insightful. Remember, this is Democrat LA, right? Big-time Democrats out there, very blue, Gavin Newsom and the rest. Cut 20, if you don't mind. Cut 20.
2: This mayor race is really heating up. Who are you guys voting for? Haven't decided?
3: Same, haven't really been following it.
2: Same.
3: Same?
2: Same.
3: I'm not MAGA or anything. But the city's kind of gone to though, right?
2: Oh, yeah. Jessica stepped on a needle at the playground the other day. I'm not MAG or anything, though.
3: I'm not MAG or anything, but have you been downtown lately? Looks like an episode of The Walking Dead. Not that I'm MAG or anything, though.
2: Spencer Pratt seems like he has some good ideas. Not that I'm MAG or anything. He does seem really angry all the time, though.
3: Well, they did burn his house down.
1: Not that I'm MAGA or anything, get it? When you're out there, you got to say, well, I don't want to be MAGA, but, boy, this Spencer Pratt is right. I don't want to be MAGA, but Trump is right, right? It's great. It goes on like that. Spencer Pratt for mayor. I love it. And I was an initial, the reality show guy? Give me a break. He's awesome. It's time, right? Is it time? It's time. I shall be back momentarily.

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1: This is Rita Cosby. 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
0: May is Mental Health Month. 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
15: But you also were a local celebrity. You had a show, a television show in Iraq called Moulton and Muhammad.
16: Moulton and Muhammad with my translator, Muhammad. And, I mean, we were celebrities. I mean, I used to get fan mail. I used to have to sign autographs in the street. I mean, no one asked me for my autograph now as a member of Congress. So this is a total step down.
15: Here are you and your translator. That's Muhammad there. So what was the show? Like, what did you guys, what was the goal of broadcasting in Iraq to people who had obviously never had non-state controlled television?
16: Well, it was amazing because we actually believed in the Marine Corps that a free media was important to a democracy. Sort of a crazy concept.
17: Seth Moulton, Moulton, Democrat congressman from Massachusetts. I am forming my own Marine Veterans for Truth, all right? And if this guy dares run for the U.S. Senate or the presidency again, we shall swoop in and set the record straight. Perhaps I can entice my next guest, General Blaine Holt, U.S. Air Force retired. We'll give you a waiver. As a non-Marine to join the group, that guy is the worst phony in the world. General Holt, welcome back. How are you?
18: I'm doing very good. I'm so glad you highlighted that bunch of nonsense. Some of the guys in uniform, not just the Marine Corps, really went hog wild on ideas about soft power and counterinsurgency and COIN. And they actually just left their combat roles at the back of their brains. And it's like, you do understand that we are the folks who kick in doors and break things, right? So you've got it. I get it. We all have to be able to play in very complex ways, but you can never let the baseline skill set go away. And I think I watched quite a few officers just kind of lose themselves in that world.
17: It's fascinating, really. It's unfortunate. General Holt, nobody knows Iran better than you, this Iran conflict. It's a conflict, not a war. I've been thinking about that and looking at the definitions. It's a conflict. Ceasefire is still in effect. What's going to happen next? What's your sense? And it does seem to have faded momentarily, at least, from the public eye.
18: It does. And it honestly, that's actually been a good thing because the futures markets in oil have been fairly stabilized, and what that means is, although you're seeing high prices, it means once we get on the other side of this thing, we can look forward to watching oil prices come down fairly quickly. But there are some priorities, and Greg, I don't know how the priorities are going to get handled without kinetic action and getting back into military operations. One of them is Karg Island. The Iranians, to save their own oil wells, they're dumping oil right into the Straits of Hormuz. Hundreds of thousands of barrels so far, and we need to secure Karg Island, get empty tankers up, because we want to save those oil fields as well, not just for the Iranian people for their future, but countries like China will get very interested militarily if they start to see 18% of their oil supply come offline. So we got to negotiate those straits right away, and that means not just the IRGC, but you got to look at, where's the other impediment to what President Trump's trying to do? Well, that's out of London. That's out of Europe. You've got Lloyd's of London, who not one ship has taken President Trump up on his offer of insurance. Why? Because that monopoly is intimidating those shipping companies to say, if you take that U.S. money and that insurance wrapper, we won't insure you in other parts of the world, and that's a big deal.
17: And that insurance company, they're not doing it because, hey, we're afraid of losing money. They're doing it because they want to screw over America, correct?
18: Absolutely correct. This is the war, and I'm so glad you call Iran a conflict. I just call it a battlefield in a global war. This is what I call World War Next. Sovereigntists, which is what President Trump wants for us, versus the globalists who want to dictate to us every single thing that happens in our lives, and they do it through monopolies like Lloyd's, and they bet on every side of every war. What has President Trump been doing? He's putting fire blankets on everything that could become World War III. And honestly, when we split away all the fog, guys, that's what this war is. That's what all of it is about.
17: That's amazing. But let me ask you this. Lloyd's of London, traditionally, it's an insurance company, and they'll insure, like, you know, really, if you're going to go on the space shuttle, see Lloyd's of London. They can get you a deal. In fact, Krista McAuliffe, the astronaut who died on the teacher from New Hampshire, had a big arrangement with Lloyd's of London. They're kind of creative. They're kind of big, bold, very old. Like, who's telling them to screw with us? Who is running that? And is it Keir Starmer? Is it deeper than that? Is it And does President Trump know this, that this one company is really holding up everything?
18: He knows this, and it's much, much higher up. This is what we call the City of London, which is the 1 square mile of banking buildings that you see in London. And they've been around since the Dutch took over England in the War of 1688. These are the financialists. They go back to the fall of Rome. And Lloyd's, they're not altruistic. They don't give you deals. They're doing exactly what they're told. They're reading. They're an element of warfare of this. Case in point, let's get back to the Straits of Hormuz. Lloyd's of London has not ever failed to insure during wartime for shipping in its 337-year history. So why now? Because there's one guy who was not anointed by Chatham House or the Royal Institute of International Affairs, who is the President of the United States, and he's taken them on. And he's taken on these globalists, and they're fighting them every step of the way. That's why you hear shocking things like, oh, we're not going to share intelligence with you. You can't use this Air Force base. NATO says no to Spanish bases. These are bases that we fought for with our own blood to liberate Europe. So this is a war that's been going on decades and decades, and it takes one form or another. It's very hard to understand, but Americans now, more than ever before, must understand this. You must learn about this.
17: Here's President Trump at the Coast Guard Academy this week. Cut 14, please. Cut 14.
19: The class of 2026 is graduating at an incredible, exciting time for our nation and the Coast Guard in particular. As you enter the office corps of the greatest military in the history of the world, our national strength is back. Our morale is back. We are a confident country again. We have confidence is back. And above all, America is back, bigger and better and stronger than ever before. We have a strong, great

0: respected country again.
1: That's true, and I'd like you to tell us just how true it is. I don't think it's appreciated, certainly by the American people, just how different America is perceived, and it's not just perception, it's reality, with President Trump in the Oval Office.
2: It is absolutely true. He's putting the blade and the sharp edge back on the American military, and he's restoring American confidence in what we spend in terms of putting our armed forces together, and every single operation they have done since that man has taken office. He has trusted the leaders to execute the way they know how, and they have performed flawlessly. And this is a military we can be proud of, and they're serving at an awfully difficult time. I just described to you how complex this world is and this world war, and they are a part of it, and they are giant minds. And so for someone getting their butter bars today or becoming an ensign or a lieutenant, oh, gosh, you have an amazing set of adventures in front of you.
1: Butter bars, second lieutenant. I remember, oh, my gosh, will I ever earn my butter bars? Sometimes it looked very bleak. It looked very bleak. Oh, gosh. Yeah, that's the first officer rank, and it's kind of a glorious day when you become an officer. So let me play something for you. This is Ronald Reagan. It's just an amazing moment. Ronald Reagan at the Coast Guard Academy graduation, the one that President Trump just attended. But this is in 1988. Cut 15, please. Cut 15.
3: My Coast Guard aides have been excellent. One of them taught me that, and I quote, "The Coast Guard is that hard nucleus about which the Navy forms in time of war."
1: And the crowd goes wild. All right, it's a fun kind of oorah, Coast Guard, screw the Navy kind of joke. And then Joe Biden tries the same line 20 years later. Watch what happens. Cut 16.
4: I can only assume that you will enjoy educating your family about how the Coast Guard is, quote, "the hard nucleus around the Navy forms in times of war." You're a really dull class. I mean, come on, man. Is the sun getting to you? I would think you'd have an opportunity when I say that about the Navy to clap, but being here together.
1: Oh, God. What a disgrace. He botches the joke, and he's mad at the audience for not getting it. I mean,
2: I would have thought that he'd have gotten much better at plagiarism after all of those years of doing it. And then to get in their faces and disgrace himself as our commander-in-chief in front of those cadets turning into officers is just disgusting. It really is disgusting. And, you know, this is the thing. The country is just sick of folks like that. And they're on both sides of the aisle. And actually, America's had enough. And I couldn't be happier about that, because we're cruising into our 250th anniversary, and are we going to stand up and look at 250 more and not disgrace our founders and honor our grandchildren? Are we going to go down pipelines of political expedience, nothing but fraud and corruption everywhere, and throw up our hands and say there's nothing we can do about it? We're Americans. We know we can do something about this stuff, and we better.
1: And when we is you and me and you listening and every person, because what I have learned over the past, 7 years or so, 8 years, sometimes you have to be the change you want. You know, you've got to do what you think needs to be done. There's no they anymore. I mean, there is they, and if you wait for the people to come and set it all up for you and do it, it's just not going to happen. But if you start doing it, you will ultimately find others who are doing it as well, and then you can join forces. I hope that makes sense. But there's no, we got to also remember our individualism, and we got to like step up to the big responsibilities that we have and that our founding fathers actually placed on our shoulders. Is that too cornball? I mean, does that sound? Did that make sense?
2: No, your words have never been more serious or sober. And you know, Benjamin Franklin said it best: "It's a republic if you can keep it." And here's the thing. Americans are inherently optimistic. I would be building a company myself out of thin air if I wasn't optimistic about America and what we can do. I just understand that many Americans have been duped into it's going to be somebody else. They'll come and save us. And that's not the case. We're going to have to save us. Nobody's coming. It's got to be us.
1: Democrat Party just put out a big report, partly blaming the defeat of Kamala Harris on Joe Biden. He does bear plenty of responsibility. So does Kamala Harris. I mean, they both sucked. I mean, they were just terrible. And it's interesting, though. It's a kind of getting some beltway play. All right, do me a favor. General Holt, you mentioned you are building a company. That's a big, bold thing to do. Risky, but also very rewarding, can be. What are you guys building? And how can we be a part of it, if we so choose?
2: We have 170-plus technologies that we're incubating across diverse technologies, from AI systems all the way to where we're starting, which is advanced building products, fireproof, waterproof, wallboards, and the like. And at Xeriant, X-E-R-I-A-N-T, and that is O-T-C symbol, X-E-R-I. We're a penny stock, and we're going to grow into the next great American company, because I've never assembled a better team than the one I've got in front of me right now.
1: A penny stock. How about that? How many shares could I buy for a few thousand bucks? We're talking millions, trillions.
2: Yeah.
1: I love
2: You're
1: it.
2: You're get a lot of shares for that.
1: I hostile take them. Don't worry. General Holt, brilliant. This man told us exactly when the war in Iran would start. He's been right about everything, virtually everything, since I've known him, about 7 years now. General Holt, thanks for being with us, and keep it up.
2: Always my pleasure. Take care.
1: Thank you, sir. Thank you. All right. Moving on here, we've got a couple of, let's see, deep thoughts about communism and how bad it is. Some guy I know put it very, very beautifully, gone mega viral. An update on my weight loss journey. An update on my libido situation, which has mercifully declined. 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Be right back.
0: Greg Kelly. This is Greg Kelly. 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
8: World Cup soccer matches are less than a month away, but many hotel owners in Los Angeles aren't excited. Jeff Zarinim runs the Hollywood Hotel. 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
1: What the hell's the number here again? So it's 800-848-9222. 800-848-9222. It's funny that there are still people who believe in communism walking around. Communism. It's failed everywhere they've tried it. It is inherently, what's the word, inhuman. We don't work that way. We just don't. And, you know, this whole collectivism, it's interesting, you know, people talk about community. The community. The Latino community. Anybody who ever says Latino always follows up with community. I don't really, community. The black community. There is no black community, right? Is there a white community? Community. The community. Anyway, community, communism, they kind of go together. Here's the man, Mark Mattson, on communism. Did you ever know this about Karl Marx? And his little student there, Vladimir Lenin, with the satanic goatee? Cut 18.
2: This is the Communist Manifesto. I keep it around to remind myself how evil and disgusting it is. There's not any science or math or formulas in this book. This is the rantings of an alcoholic failure that destroyed his family, wouldn't work, wouldn't do anything, a massive failure in life, who basically wrote it all down to justify his pathetic existence on the planet. The ravings of an idiot.
1: Wow. Did you know that about Karl Marx? I like it. I love the blunt talk. Hey, I'm told this is Harry S. Truman's birthday. John F. Kennedy wished him a happy birthday. All the way back in 1961. On the telephone. Hey, Nixon wasn't the only one who recorded this phone calls. JFK, 1961. Cut 17.
3: Hello.
4: Hey, Mr. President, how are you?
3: Well, I'm all right. Having a great time, and they're giving me too much to eat and too much to do.
4: Well, listen, I want to congratulate you and on this great anniversary.
3: Well, you're very kind indeed.
4: Well, I must say that...
3: I've always hoped that after I was 70, they'd forget about these birthdays, but they don't seem to do it.
4: I don't understand how you can look so well after having spent 7 years here.
3: Well... I'll tell you how I did that. I did just what you were doing.
4: Yeah.
3: Try to make the right decision and forget about it. And that's what you have to do. And then sleep over it at night and forget about it.
4: Well, listen, I'm delighted. I had lunch with the vice president and some of your friends who were governors, Governor Lawrence and the rest. And they all wanted me to join in congratulating you. We're all great rooters of yours, Mr. President.
3: Just as kind as you can be. And I more than appreciate it.
4: Well, you take
3: your

0: You're making mention of your cousin and our mutual friend. I'm the guy that brought him out west years ago to get into the tech business, where now he's killing it.
1: Who the hell are you talking about?
0: Your cousin, that's a big tech executive out west. I wanted to say it on the
1: he was a close friend
0: of mine from college, and he came to work for me at the tech company I started back then.
1: Which college? NASA Community College or Cornell?
0: Oh, no. Cornell.
1: Wow.
0: Cornell. So, I heard you talking about him a couple of times or maybe once on the radio, but there's some things that I've heard on your station, specifically around Brittany Kaiser and Cambridge Analytica. I know they're an advertiser, but you'd be...
1: Hey, do me a favor. Yes, we do work for them. Are you calling to kind of, like, crap all over her?
0: Oh, no, not at all. I'm saying that the angle that you started to take in the interview with her about Cambridge Analytica.
1: Right.
0: It'd probably be a good idea to dig in further there, not regarding her, just what happened there. I could give you more information offline, but there's some things that have come up very recently regarding that company and things that went on. I was also one of Rudy's investigators for the Hunter laptop and the election fight post.
1: All right, I like what you're getting at. Do me a favor. Let's get this guy. Let's get this guy's information, and I'll have one of my people follow up with you. And I would love to find out more about what you're getting at. Okay, I appreciate it, there, Mike. And we'll be right back.
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0: news this hour from Town Hall. I'm Jason Walker. They are fighting among themselves, liberals in turmoil. Democratic National Committee Chair Ken Martin releasing a extremely critical study of the party's performance in the 2024 campaign. His decision to do so follows intense pressure from frustrated Democrats who had demanded the release of that material. Huge prison sentence handed out over a Minnesota fraud case.
1: The former leader of a Minnesota nonprofit has been sentenced to nearly 42 years in prison for her role in a staggering $250 million fraud case. Amy Bach ran Feeding Our Future, which had claimed it provided millions of meals to children in need during the pandemic. She appeared Thursday in Minneapolis federal court. Her lawyer had argued for a sentence of no more than 3 years, saying she had been unfairly painted as the mastermind. Authorities later announced charges against 15 more people accused of fraud and receiving federal payments for a variety of social services in Minnesota. Keith Peters reporting.
0: New concerns over government fraud drawing attention on Capitol Hill. At a roundtable hosted by Republican Study Committee on Government Fraud and Taxpayer Waste, Tennessee Republican Tim Burchett discussed efforts to uncover duplicate programs and government spending that burdens the taxpayer.
2: What we did, we examined how the duplicative and overlapping federal programs waste taxpayer dollars. We found over a trillion dollars, actually, in duplication.

0: increase bureaucracy, and it undermines efficient government services delivery.
1: 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More on these stories, townhall.com.
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0: Now, it's Red Eye Radio. Gary McNamara and Eric Harley talk about everything from politics to social issues and news of the day. Whether you're up late or you're just starting your day, welcome to the show from the Relief Factor Studios. This is Red Eye Radio.
1: All across America, we are Red Eye Radio. He is Eric Harley, and I'm Gary McNamara.
2: Hi.
1: You know what the problem with television today? And then this has got nothing to do with Colbert. We'll get to that later on.
2: Oh, okay. Right.
1: We really don't, because I was trying to relate the Democrats and the autopsy of the 2024 election. I was looking for some type of analogy to any modern TV program, that had a coroner that would do an autopsy. Because the only thing I could figure out, and again, maybe it's my age, but I go back to Quincy. This is like, this autopsy is like, remember Quincy was never doing any autopsies. He left it all to Sam. Sam did all the dirty work. Just like on, remember the Gary Cole on the
2: Midnight Caller?
1: Midnight Caller?
2: Yeah.
1: Remember his producer? He went out and solved crimes. He did the show. The producer did all the dirty work, and then he went out and solved crimes.
2: I think they should bring that show back and make it a mesh with Office Space, where he takes calls and says, yeah.
1: So I was thinking, I mean, I know there's the one that I've seen is probably in the last 15 years, Dr. G. Coroner, the one woman.
2: It's a real thing, real cases. All right,
1: wow. But Quincy was basically, I mean, he was the coroner, but he never did any coroner work, and apparently whoever did this political autopsy has no political autopsy experience whatsoever, or left it to Sam, just said, Sam, you take care of it. I'm gonna go out and party.
2: Yeah.
1: The thing is, I mean, I couldn't stop laughing yesterday. I mean, the first one, which nobody bought into. There wasn't one Democrat who I saw interviewed yesterday that bought into the fact that the reason that the Hillary,
2: hello,
1: what's the difference? That the Harris campaign, the problem was they lost because the Harris campaign did not go negative enough on Trump. They were too soft on Trump. Now, wait a minute. Here's the thing. There's two points that were made.
2: Yeah.
1: That, you know, they didn't go hard enough on Trump.
2: Right.
1: And number two, I like number two. That's what a lot of people thought of the autopsy report. Mm-hmm. Mm-hmm. That Biden did not groom her. He didn't set her up during his entire term to, you know, to be the shining star to replace him. And of course, there was nothing in there at all about issues, and there was nothing in there at all about you know, Biden and his age and everything else. But you look at it, the Harris campaign didn't go negative enough on Trump.
2: Well,
1: there may be, listen before you criticize me, there may be some credibility to that, because the first thing that she did,
2: She promised to build a wall. Not only did she not go tough on Trump, she tried to be Trump.
1: Yeah. And I still get people, I'd have to go back, to the last year, go way back on X to find it on my own page. But new people that find me, all of a sudden I'll see them, you know, people still today like that post. That I remember the post I put out that said Trump has united the nation,
2: mm-hmm.
1: because now Harris on like four or five major issues agrees with Trump.
2: Mm-hmm.
1: Well, if you agree with Trump, if you're saying, if when she first came out and said
2: we called her Kamaga instead of Kamala,
1: yeah. And I remember that because I remember a woman getting really ticked. We did it the entire night. Yeah. All right, enough already. Kamaga.
2: Uh-huh.
1: And so if you agree, if the opponent that you have demonized, and at that point, remember, you were demonizing him as a party for what? 9 years, maybe, at that point? Because you think about the 4 years he was in office, and then the 4 years Biden was in office, and then the year before that he was campaigning.
3: Yeah.
1: And when you demonize someone and call them Hitler and everything else, and then the first thing you do in a very short campaign is try to, I was going to say co-opt, co-MAGA all of his positions that he held, which was the reason that he won in 2016 and then again in 2024, well, yeah, then you might have gone soft.

0: his turn. You know, which, of course, and then Joe went on the tour. Well, I can beat him. I can beat him. Remember that in 2016? But it was Hillary's turn. And they clearly didn't want all the baggage from Joe Biden coming to the surface. But at least he was more coherent in that election season. But by the time we got around to 2020, and then 4 years later, 24, oh my gosh, it was horrible.
1: Yeah,
0: it was. And then his vice president was even worse, and she has no cognitive issues that we're aware of.
2: Right. So simple autopsy doesn't take a lot.
0: No.
2: And everybody recognizes
0: it. We already know.
2: Yeah, and even the Democrats were saying that today. Right. We are Red Eye Radio.
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0: Carlin, and I'm Gary McNamara. And I'm just playing this audio cut. Listening to this audio cut, it was Wolf Blitzer.
1: Okay.
0: I can't believe he went to the same high school that I did, with Representative Jared Moskowitz.
1: Mm-hmm.
0: But we're just going to play. We'll play the representative's comments later. But I just want to play this. He also pointed out this, and they are correct in this with the autopsy. But this isn't just a problem with the Harris campaign. It's a problem with the Democratic Party. Here we go.
1: All right.
2: It urges Democrats to shift away from identity politics and move toward a middle-class appeal.
0: Identity politics is the racism of the Democratic Party. As we have always said, they recognize that judging people by groups and not individuals is a problem. That was actually correct in the autopsy.
1: Yes, it is.

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1: 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More on the Democrat autopsy, especially where we believe they're correct, where they said we have to stop with identity politics. 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
1: One of our biggest frustrations with the Republican Party, and it's been decades for me, you know, well, more than two decades. I can't believe 21 years you and I have been working together, July 15th. Wow.
2: Coming up in a few years, we can say, for a quarter of a century. I'm not sure that I want to, I'm on board for saying that when it happens. I think we'll just say for well over two decades. Comedian Dusty Slay has a bit about that. Well, how far well over?
1: Well, somebody brought up to me, you know, we're almost to August, and August is when the Boston album was released, the first Boston album in 1976. And I went, that's a half a century ago. And all of a sudden, things in my life, benchmarks in my life, have become half a century ago. So what I do is, when I think about that, I say, okay, okay, that'd be 1976. So if I was thinking a half century before that, that would be 1926, which is when my father was born.
2: Well, think about this. All right. Rock and roll was essentially born in 1955. So it would be like listening from music from 1905, which I don't even know what was around in 1905. Wire recordings? I have no idea. It was pre-radio. Wow. That album is that old? 50 years old.
1: Yep.
2: All right.
1: And what I remember about it is when they came out and it was like, wow, how this guy was able to produce this and whatever. But for decades, you and I, and then even before that, have been talking about the Democrats and identity politics. For me, and I've always stated this, I believe that the modern identity politics really came into the forefront, into popular culture. Not that it didn't exist before, but I think when it really became into popular culture was modern talk radio began, which was the late 80s.
2: Yeah, by the way, the top song of 1905 was Give My Regards to Broadway, and Yankee Doodle Boy.
1: Wow.
2: Yeah. So, yeah. And we're talking about Boston, which, by the way, still rocks.
1: Yeah. And that was 1905. 1926 would be 50 years before.
2: Well, no, what I was saying is if in 1955,
1: You go back 50 years there. Okay.
2: You would go back 50 years. It would be 1905.
1: Right.
2: And people would be celebrating, and maybe they were. Yankee Doodle Boy.
1: we've been, but for decades, we've been talking about identity politics. And I said, for me, when I first recognized it was when talk radio, you know, the modern talk radio, which is really opinionated talk radio, came like never before to the radio. And you had black conservatives.
2: Mm-hmm.
1: And it was those black conservatives that were called every name in the book.
2: Yeah.
1: That you truly were not, you know, you weren't black, you whatever you were. You know, you were a traitor, you were Uncle Tom. All these racist things were thrown at them, which was the point that all black people must think alike. That black people do not have the ability to have their own thoughts.
2: Yeah.
1: And we saw that as, you know, to the forefront, again, with the summer of 2020 with Black Lives Matter. That if you were a black cop, you were betraying your race. And the symbolism of that, we'll never forget that. We'll never forget that symbolism of the two white women screaming at a black cop, telling him he was betraying his race. And that was just the most mind-boggling
2: insane
1: thing. Right, that that all blacks must agree that blacks shouldn't be cops.
2: Yeah.
1: Blacks should not be enforcing law and order on the streets. That's how bizarre it got. And then the identity politics became, you know, in the last few years, evolved into critical race theory,
2: mm-hmm.
1: which is, as we said, but it's natural. If you think this way, if you judge people by groups and not individuals, then you judge everybody by groups and not individuals.
2: Yeah.
1: And so we looked at it and we went, well, critical race theory is basically saying that racism is so culturally embedded in the mind of white people that it might as well be genetic. And
2: right.
1: Therefore, since all white people are racist, society should be set up as if all white people are racist. And therefore, we cannot have society the way that it is now. The assumption must be you need to protect any marginalized group from the racism of the whites, which they all have, and you can't get rid of it.
2: Right.
1: And you look at it, you know, the woman we had who used to be the climate change advocate who said, yeah, they brought race into it. I couldn't debate. I had to agree with everything, even if it didn't make sense in climate change,
2: mm-hmm.
1: because I was a white woman and my opinion didn't count.
2: Right.
1: Therefore, an opinion that was completely bogus, if it came from somebody with different skin, could not be challenged.
2: Right.
1: That's what you get with identity politics. And so when you look at it, when you look at the identity politics, judging people by groups and not individuals, it is absolutely a core value of the Democratic Party. We've told you the people already that have said, you know, whether it's Carville what's his name? He was talking yesterday. I just can't think of his name. Rahm Emanuel.
2: Yeah, I was going to say Rahm Emanuel said it before.
1: Rahm Emanuel.
2: Yeah.
1: Tim Ryan back
2: right.
1: in 2018 when he ran, I think it was 2018, he ran for Speaker. And said, we've got to stop the identity politics. Now this autopsy of what's wrong with the Democratic Party, this is where they were absolutely right. We've got to stop the racism. And our frustration is the fact that Republicans seem politically impotent to do anything about it.
2: Yep. They are.
1: It's out there. It's blatant. They admit it. They've institutionalized racism inside of their party. And the Republicans are still on the defensive. And we've been talking about this since you and I have been together. Stop being on the defensive. They're the racist. We also talked about that moment when we said, why, you know, you take an opinion on something, and they would turn to you and say, well, you're a racist. You're a racist.
2: Mm-hmm.
1: And we would say, why do they keep thinking that way? And we finally went, well, duh. Human beings always believe that we all think the same. Therefore, if you don't think like me, you know,
2: yeah,
1: you must be
2: right.
1: Flawed or whatever. I've come to the realization that people don't think the same. But the fact is, to me, that was the projection of people in the Democratic Party. If they're racist, they're assuming you are.
2: Right.
1: And I think a lot of the Democrats, they talk about white guilt. If you find white guilt, I think you find it a ton in Democrat supporters. especially when you look at the demographics and the opinion of Democrat white women.
2: Yeah.
1: And you had that woman yesterday that was talking about that climate change. I couldn't say anything. I had to agree with this because I had to atone for what my ancestors did. Well, anybody with just an ounce of common sense knows you are not responsible for anything except what you think. That's it.
2: Your actions and your thoughts.
1: You aren't responsible for anything, but that's what racism does. And the Republicans, who should be on the attack 24/7 on it, can never get their act together on it and still are always constantly on the defensive when a Democrat calls them a racist instead of being on the offense.
2: Yep.
1: It is one of the most frustrating things I personally feel towards the Republican Party because it's so obvious what they do. The Democratic Party just yesterday recognized their racism, their institutionalized, their systemic racism is their party.
2: Yeah.
1: And they have to stop it. And the Republicans, we don't know how to fight this.
2: Yeah. Well, it's just as offensive. The GOP's behavior, or lack of behavior, not being able to actually stay on that messaging, is also offensive because if you know the wrong, and it is wrong, and I don't mean just in the political sense that the opposition party is, you know, it's our opposition party and we're going to gain from it.
1: It's evil.
2: It's wrong.
1: It's evil.
2: And you're not on board with pointing it out and condemning it at every turn, that's offensive.
1: Yeah.
2: That's wrong.
1: Especially when it's the easiest thing to do. I've never heard a Republican do what we do. Well, what is identity politics? They say it. Well, identity politics is judging people by groups and not individuals. That's racism.
2: Yeah. Right.
1: And they should come out and say Democrat, major Republican, should be coming out every day, especially after that autopsy, see Democrats admit they're racist.
2: Well,
1: they are the racist party. They're the ones that recognize what, you know, that they need to stop judging people by groups and start judging them as individuals.
2: Yeah. And it was during Trump's first term. I was co-hosting, filling in on WBAP's morning show with Hal J. And we had Sean Spicer on. And we were talking about the liberal activist media. And I said, well, these are activists, Sean. These aren't journalists. And he actually said during the interview, you know what? I've never heard it phrased that way, but you're right.
1: And we've been saying it for years. We've been saying it for years.
2: You know, and I didn't say it to him, but I was so shocked that because you talk, look, he's a Beltway insider. We should have been getting it from them. Not the other way around.
1: Yeah.
2: But that's part of, and I don't want to put everything on Sean Spicer, but it was an indication as to how the bubble, you know, living in that bubble inside the Beltway, or, you know, inside that world, works, where they're not on point, because we can see it. This autopsy of the party is basically the outside looking in, dissecting everything, what went wrong, but it's also recognizing what the perception of the people was, right? It really is the outside looking in. What happened here after the fact? Well, if you're on the inside, you're never doing that. And the GOP is not doing that and hasn't been doing that, and it's way too easy to do.
1: We are Red Eye Radio.
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0: We are on our radio. He is Eric Carly, and I'm Gary McNamara. Hopefully, a year from now, we will not be doing a Republican autopsy.
1: Well, I think you and I kind of do it on the fly, don't we? I mean, we always do these autopsies for both parties, I think, on the fly. But our frustration is that the GOP has great opportunity and doesn't take advantage of it. I think Trump has at times, but then as soon as he starts that, then all of a sudden he throws something in his own way, you know, and, you know, like 500,000 Chinese students.
0: Yeah. Where the hell that come from?
1: You know, I mean, I don't know how much of a mover that will be in November, but the point is that messaging, there's still a lot of work to be done for the GOP.
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0: News this hour from Town Hall. I'm Jason Walker. A judge issuing a lengthy sentence to a woman in Minnesota for fraud, and the search for other alleged scammers continues. More from correspondent Lisa Dwyer.
1: In what is billed by officials as the largest COVID-19 fraud scheme in the country, Amy Bach has been sentenced to nearly 42 years in prison. Bach ran Feeding Our Future and was convicted in a staggering $250 million fraud case that helped ignite an immigration crackdown in Minnesota by the Trump administration. After the sentencing, authorities held a news conference to announce charges against 15 more people accused of fraud and receiving federal payments for a variety of social services administered through Minnesota's state government. I'm Lisa Dwyer.
0: Traveling over the Memorial Day holiday might be a little tough.
2: AAA predicts 45 million Americans will travel at least 50 miles from home this holiday weekend, around 39 million by car. It's a record number, but only about a 1% increase from 2025. Inflation and fuel prices are putting a dent in travelers' wallets. Government data shows airfares have gone up 20% this year, and AAA says the average price for gas is up 30%. Oakland University business professor Michael Greiner says Americans prioritize travel, but are likely to be making some adjustments.
3: They might not eat out as much as they might have, or they might not spend as much money on certain more expensive activities.
2: I'm Jennifer King.
0: In Tennessee, officials calling off the lethal injection of condemned man Tony Carruthers after the executioners tried and failed for more than 1 hour to establish an IV line. Medical personnel had established a primary IV line, but then they ran into trouble finding a suitable vein for a backup that is required by the state. More on these stories, townhall.com.
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0: The latest on rising U.S. mortgage rates, the story from correspondent Alex Vega.
5: Mortgage buyer Freddie Mac says the average rate on a 30-year mortgage jumped this week to 6.51%. It's now at its highest level in nearly 9 months. It would remain.
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0: Now, it's Red Eye Radio. Gary McNamara and Eric Harley talk about everything from politics to social issues and news of the day. Whether you're up late or you're just starting your day, welcome to the show. From the Relief Factor Studios, this is Red Eye Radio.
1: All across America, we are Red Eye Radio. He's Eric Harley and I'm Gary McNamara. Well, exit stage left, Stephen Colbert. Okay, sorry, Snagglepuss quote.
2: Stage left, I get it. Stage left.
1: Yes, exit stage left. I've thought about that, but that's... I mean, it's like, we have no idea, Gary. Somebody who's 40, I have no idea who Snagglepuss is.
3: Heavens to Murgatroyd. It's no longer relevant, even.
2: I don't even know what that cartoon was about, and I was a kid when it was on. I was like, what? What's he supposed to be?
1: Heavens to Murgatroyd.
2: Heavens to Murgatroyd. I don't even know what that means.
1: But, he did this. Look at this yesterday in his attempt, apparently, to punish CBS.
2: Okay.
1: Let's play this here. Here we go. All right. Here we go from Colbert last night. Right.
4: Peanuts is a powerful brand and corporation in and of itself. Anyone illegally using that music is going to have to pay through the nose. Is the band right now playing the same Peanuts music that I just said people are being sued for using without permission? Is that what he's doing? Yeah. Is that what they're doing? Yeah. Oh, no. I hope this doesn't cost CBS any money.
1: And just
2: like your show did?
1: Yeah. Just,
2: for years?
1: Just so people know... in case you don't know, music is trade is copyrighted. Mm-hmm. And I don't know if they have now, since they have musical artists on, he had Springsteen on, so they are paying ASCAP and BMI for that.
2: Yeah, they have to pay the royalties to the writer, to the performer. Right.
1: I don't know if that includes in their deal, music from Peanuts or not. But it just was, to me, I was like...
2: Whoever owns the rights gets paid.
1: Right. So you're trying to... I don't know if that Peanuts is included under their deal with ASCAP, BMI, or whoever, whatever union.
2: Well, for them, it's not a blanket deal.
1: It would be per song.
2: You pay...
1: Per song.
2: Whatever the song is, you're going to pay whoever owns the rights to that song.
1: And so his point was he wanted to make it so... CBS had to pay more money, and that way he makes some kind of statement. The other thing I saw was when Letterman was on, Letterman was making the comparison of Colbert to Johnny Carson. Just like, oh, for God's sake, stop it.
2: Yeah.
1: Jeez. He's, as we said yesterday, he took the brand of a late night talk show host. He wasn't alone in doing it. But he took the brand of that show, even with Letterman on the vast majority of the time, which was just entertainment. Entertainment for the sake of entertainment.
2: Yeah, in fact, Letterman kind of broke it open to the college crowd. Letterman was considered, people may not realize if you're not old enough, he appealed to the younger crowd because he would bring in... different types of music and everything else, but he also took a different approach of the, behind the scenes thing of what's going on back there, and they would take the camera and follow, and it turned into a bit, or actually it was written as a bit, but it made it look like you're breaking down the fourth wall thing, and the music and all of that. It was kind of taking it on to the next generation. Without copying what Carson did exactly. Carson was hanging out with his buddies. Carson, in fact, if you watch it, it's still available. If you watch it, it's actually come full circle. It is a modern day podcast. They're smoking.
1: I didn't see any drinking, but they did smoke.
2: They do have the coffee cups.
1: And oh, they made fun of...
2: yes, what's in them.
1: They make fun of the coffee cups.
2: And they always talk about that.
1: If Ed was drinking.
2: Exactly. So, you know, so it's a modern day podcast.
1: No, but we made that point a couple of weeks ago. I said, when you go back to it, you know, and you watch the old Carsons, you're like, it's almost like a lot of modern day podcasts.
2: Yeah.
1: Especially if you've got, you know, the comedians on there.
2: Yeah.
1: And, you know, it's maybe at times, you know, it's different, but I got the podcast feeling just over the last year or so when, because Letterman's on, or I mean, when I wake up,
2: mm-hmm.
1: Carson's on.
2: Right.
1: And, you know, and it's on Antenna TV.
2: Right.
1: And so I didn't last night, but, and I don't every night, but occasionally I'll put it on, and I try to guess what year it is.
2: Oh, yeah, okay.
1: You know, it's like, okay, yeah. Is this the 70s? Is it right. 85?
2: Yeah.
1: How's he dressed? What's the topic out there?
2: Right.
1: And it's, you know, it's quite humorous, but I remember I was more of a Carson fan, because I was watching Carson before Letterman even existed.
2: Sure.
1: But I remember when Letterman came along, and I was living in Florida, and it was my buddy Dangerous Dan Patrick,
2: mm-hmm.
1: who did the afternoon show at the radio station that I worked at. Great. God rest his soul. He died a few years ago. Mm-hmm. But he's the one that I had a little... we lived on, like... There was these realtors who worked in Fort Walton Beach, and they owned this land out in Navarre.
2: Right.
1: Navarre, Florida. And it wasn't as big as it is now where we used to live, which was like 40 acres.
2: Right.
1: It was all woods.
2: Mm.
1: And now there's condos and everything there.
2: Mm.
1: But there was my little cottage, and then he had a mobile home.
2: Right.
1: And I remember when I moved there, I didn't know where to live. I was looking for a month, and Dan said, well, there's a little cottage that's right next to me where I live. And I drove out there, and the cottage was just, it was 50 feet from the Santa Rosa Sound, the intercoastal waterway.
2: Mm.
1: And you had your own beach, and you could walk out until you got to where the barge channel was. But it was beautiful. The whitest sands you could imagine. I went, I can live here. And the rent was incredibly cheap, because what they said was, we want somebody out here to just watch out to make sure everything is okay. So we've lowered the rent if we can find people we can trust.
2: Mm-hmm.
1: You know, we know Dan. Mm-hmm. You know, you're working at the station that we advertise on, mm-hmm. whatever.
2: Mm-hmm.
1: You know, if you want to move in here. And it was like, I don't know, it was like $250 a month.
2: Wow.
1: And it was like, I want it. And so he would always say, he worked afternoons. He'd get home. He goes, all right, I'm going to watch Atlanta Braves baseball. He's the one that got me to watch more baseball than I ever watched before. And then Letterman. He's the reason I started watching Letterman. And I remember I went, and I just thought about this now when I asked you, when I said, how old do you think the average age of the people that watch Colbert is? And you said 29.
2: Mm-hmm.
1: I know why you thought it.
2: Mm-hmm.
1: Because we all, when we saw where it was going, Carson was the old guy, then Letterman came in, and he was going after the college-age kids. And you go back and you look at the bands that he was playing. Not that he wouldn't play a little bit, maybe an older band once in a while. But Letterman was playing bands that the mass culture didn't know of. But
2: right.
1: The college kids did. It was
2: right.
1: He played ton of college radio bands.
2: He was considered the college crowd late-night talk show host.
1: And so when you see that it went from that... You know, then when he took over the Tonight Show and everything else, I would just assume, like you did, if I didn't know, because I was shocked when I saw it, but the average age of somebody who watches Colbert is 68. So there's been a complete demographic shift.
2: And the reason, by the way, I thought 29 is because, and of course, they'd be older now because he hasn't been hosting full time the Daily Show for a while, but Jon Stewart, I mean, his audience was... Yeah. Roughly 30-ish. I don't have the demographics in front of me, but it was a young audience. And Letterman was a young, you know, he had that, and it was the perfect demos. One of the things that happened with Jay Leno at NBC is that he aged out of the target demos for ads. And he was number one, except it was the wrong demos. And if you look at what's going on with Colbert, I'm sorry, for all of us in our 60s, we're not the demo. The advertising demo is much younger. And that happens. There's, again, I mentioned the A&E show, Longmire. It was number one, the number one show on A&E. Great show. Wrong demos.
1: What I, and again, we're all biased in our own way. I never found the first Colbert show. I never found it funny.
2: You mean on Comedy Central?
1: Yeah.
2: Yeah, yeah, right, right.
1: I just never found it funny. I've always viewed Colbert as even some of the stuff he did. You ever, because people were playing the thing where he did, remember he did the thing, the vaccine thing?
2: Yeah.
1: The vaccine thong.
2: Well,
1: the vaccine thong. Well. The vaccine song.
2: There's one way to get cured of a few things. I got my vaccine thong today.
1: All right. It's a Friday.
2: I sure hope this thing works and works fast, because
1: we have funny moments on the show, but they're always completely accidental.
2: Yeah. Unlike Colbert, we have funny moments.
1: Right. I always found him silly, not funny.
2: Well,
1: and I think there's a distinction between silly and not funny. And then he took that silliness, in my opinion, and became a political activist. He became a political activist without question.
2: Right.
1: He basically said, to hell with half the audience.
2: Well, it's, you know, and he was doing a parody of Bill O'Reilly, is what he was doing.
1: Oh, no, but I mean the second show.
2: Right. Yeah, on Comedy Central. Right. It was a parody of Bill O'Reilly, and the problem with parodies is if they go on longer you know, 15 minutes, then it's like, okay, now you're just mocking. And so what I noticed is, as a person, he was too arrogant. What I look for in comedy is vulnerability. Self-deprecating stuff.
1: Yeah.
2: Stewart had it. Letterman had it. What Carson had wasn't an arrogance. It was he just had a certain demeanor, and it was about, you know, being you know, properly dressed and the whole thing. But Carson could be silly. If you look at the bits that Carson did, that's the difference. Carson, in fact, if you look at Jimmy Fallon, in some ways, he can be like Carson. Now, don't write me an email, because I'm not comparing him. But the point is, he can be silly.
1: The style can be the same, even if it's not pulled off the same way.
2: Right.
1: That's a fair.
2: Conan could be silly, but Conan was silly all the time.
1: Yeah.
2: And there has to be that balance. With Carson, he wasn't always silly. So when he didn't, it was great. He pulled it off, and it was funny. With Colbert, he's always got that arrogant smirk on his face. That's not funny to me. That's somebody who thinks that they're on a higher level.
1: But Carson had a genuine face.
2: Yeah.
1: With genuine, you looked at it and the perception is this guy is genuine. Now, in his real life, he was quieter, but he always had that sense of humor.
2: Yeah.
1: And it was almost as if, we know this is stupid.
2: Right.
1: You know, we know this is, you know, we know this is stupid.
2: Right.
1: We know this is ridiculous. But he had a warm
2: demeanor.
1: A warm demeanor to him. To me, Colbert always was plastic. And this is out, by the way, this is not a political analysis of his show.
2: Right.
1: Because obviously, one of the biggest mistakes he made is just alienating half the audience by becoming a political activist, which he did.
2: Right.
1: This is just his style to me was not genuine. It wasn't warm. It didn't come across as caring.
2: The smirk is a defensive kind of posturing, if you think about it. It's setting up this, you know, again, arrogant attitude, and it always has that person looking down their nose at whoever is there, whether it's a guest or somebody they're talking about in a monologue, and you can't get away with that. Kimmel has that. He doesn't have the smirk. He just has that look. Actually, he goes for a full-on smile instead of a smirk. As an activist, with Fallon, you know, sometimes he's a bit much, too much fanboy stuff when he's interviewing anybody.
1: But he's
2: silly and he's trying to have fun.
1: But the problem I see with Fallon, the guests are stronger personalities than he is.
2: Yeah.
1: That makes sense.
2: Yeah. He's trying. There's too much fanboy mixed in with the thing, and that makes him look
1: right. And not that you can't have strong personalities, because Carson dealt with what's his name?
2: Ed McMahon. Doc Severinsen.
1: No, Sharky. Remember, he did the show Sharky.
2: Oh, Don Rickles.
1: Don Rickles. He had Don Rickles on.
2: Yeah.
1: You can't be more of a stronger personality.
2: Yeah.
1: But their chemistry was just killer.
2: Oh,
1: and then he would throw shots back at him.
2: It was
1: the fact that it was all the boys getting together.
2: That's it. That's why it
1: wasn't.
2: That's why it's more like.

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1: Right.
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3: The outlook for the 2026 Atlantic hurricane season issued Thursday.
4: NOAA is predicting a below normal season with roughly a 55% chance of being below normal. This equates to 8 to 14 named storms with winds at or above 39 miles an hour. Of these, 3 to 6 hurricanes with winds at or above 74 miles an hour. And 1 to 3 major hurricanes, that's your category 3 to 5, with winds at or above 111 miles an hour.
3: Administrator Neil Jacobs of the National Oceanic and Atmospheric Administration explains the factors behind the forecast.
4: It's largely an El Nino event. There's a 98% chance of El Nino conditions occurring later this season, and an 80% chance that this El Nino will be moderate to strong. In the Atlantic, the El Nino increases the vertical wind shear, which disrupts the outflow at higher levels, makes it harder for development of the eastern waves coming off of Africa to strengthen into storms.
3: I'm Rod Bain reporting for the U.S. Department of Agriculture in Washington, D.C.
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0: We Are Red Eye Radio. He is Eric Carly, and I'm Gary McNamara. Did a little research here. Johnny Carson's median age for an audience back in 1980.
1: Okay.
0: 55.
1: All right.
0: That means half above, half different. Now, that's not an average. The one for Colbert is an average, 68 years old.
1: Wow.
0: Letterman's median age in 85, or 83, when I really started watching it. 36. Jay Leno's in 2005. 55.
1: Yeah.
0: Colbert, 68.
1: His average. Yeah.
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3: 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It appears by its own numbers, the U.S. government seems insolvent. 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
1: And he is Eric Carly, and I'm Gary McNamara. Good morning.
2: Met a listener yesterday, by the way, just out of, the thin blue. We were talking. He works at the store that I was at. And I said, yeah. I work nights and the whole thing. I had to run an errand. I was actually out of town. And so I ran into him, and he said, and I said, yeah, been working nights and, the whole thing for 30 years. What do you do? And I said, well, I have a radio show. And he's, really? Yeah. What's it called? Red Eye Radio. He holds up his phone. He's got the app right there on the phone. I said, well, thank you. He goes, yeah, I don't always stay up late. You know, people, it's like they have to admit to you, oh, I'm sorry, I don't always stay up late.
1: That's okay.
2: That's all right. We understand. We would prefer that you did and listen to us on our great radio stations. But if you can't, there's a good backup. We have the app.
1: Yeah.
2: Thank you, Chris. We appreciate it. Thanks for listening. Younger guy. And more and more, pretty much everybody's younger. By the way, I figured out during the break why you don't like Colbert, because you're too old. You're above his demographic. You're not laughing, but...
1: Are you done?
2: Huh? I don't think so. I think I got more jokes on the way. They may not be funny, but I laugh at them. See, you're 70. They're 68. Those are younger folks. The kids. You can say the kids are watching Colbert.
1: Those young people that don't know a damn thing.
2: Those young kids.
1: You know, I'm old enough to be a curmudgeon, aren't I?
2: Yeah,
1: what was the guy on CNN? What was his name again? Remember, we loved him.
2: Oh, Jack.
1: Jack.
3: What was his name?
1: Oh, I can't think of his last name.
3: Oh, come on.
1: He was.
3: Yeah.
2: He goes off on Nancy Pelosi.
1: What a horrible woman.
2: Taxpayer money to, jetting back and forth in the whole thing. And what a horrible woman. And then Wolf chimes in, tell us how you really feel. I just did. Oh, my gosh.
1: Wolf's got to be like 78.
2: Oh, yeah.
1: 76, 77, 78, because he didn't, when I say graduated from the same high school that I did, he was not in my class.
2: Yeah.
1: So, are you checking to see his age?
2: Yeah, just checking to see his last name. What was his
1: Blitzer.
2: Last name? No, Wolf.
1: Oh,
2: I know Wolf's last name.
1: Jack, would you begin with the C? I just remember that's the one we remember where he was talking to Wolf Blitzer. Because he would do, like, commentary during Wolf Blitzer's show, right? What do you think?
4: What is going on here? The problem with everything today.
1: I'm old enough to be a... curmudgeon, I really am.
2: Jack Cafferty.
1: See? I knew it was a C.
2: Yeah. Jack Cafferty.
1: And the Beaver Brown Band.
2: That's right. On the dark side. The poor man Springsteen. Sorry. But yeah.
1: What was the movie?
2: Oh.
1: Eddie and the Cruisers.
2: Yeah.
1: Oh my God. I always called that movie after Seinfeld had the soup Nazi. I called him the musician Nazi because he suffered for his music. Remember how it was so serious? Remember the young kid that came in that would play in the wild guitar?
2: It was so dramatic. And dramatic. Here's the thing. It doesn't happen that way.
1: And then?
2: As a kid, when I was in a band, because all the guys in my band, when we were a working band, they were older than me, and I was underage. I was, so I had to have an escort at the a chaperone, not an escort, an escort might have been illegal, depending on what kind of escort you're talking about. Chaperone. My head had to have a chaperone when we played clubs. But I never ever suffered for my music. Now, my neighbors suffered from my music when I was practicing, but I never suffered. It wasn't that they made that so melodramatic.
1: You know, it's so funny. This goes back, I don't know, 10 years ago when I said I put that, because it comes from a post I put on Twitter or Facebook, because it was on Twitter back then. And it was a woman I used to work with.
2: Yeah,
1: works in Chicago now. Mm-hmm. Great news anchor, and she just loved that movie, loved it.
2: Mm-hmm.
1: And I made the comparison between him because he suffers for his music. And what was, I can't think of the guy's name, the actor's name, Michael something. I can't think of his name.
2: Yeah.
1: But it was, as I said, he reminds me of the soup Nazi. He suffered for his music. She thought that was the greatest joke ever.
2: Yeah.
1: Because if you ever watched Seinfeld, the soup Nazi, he suffered for his soup.
2: What was it called again? What was the movie? What?
1: Eddie and the Cruisers. Then there was Eddie and the Cruisers too, because remember, Eddie
2: there
1: dies.
2: Was?
1: Yes, because Eddie dies. Yeah, because that's the one where he really is moody, because, you know, they go searching for him because they thought he was dead, and then they found some new tapes, and they find that he's alive and working in construction, I think, in Montreal or something.
2: Michael Paré?
1: Michael Paré.
2: I think
1: it's Michael Paré that is what I remember his name is.
2: Yeah.
1: How they pronounced it. But and then the young kid wanted to play with him, the young wild guitarist.
2: Oh, that wasn't an accent over the E, that was a dot on my screen. Oh, he's French. Paré. Michael Paré.
1: But he got all angry at him. Go. It's, and then he's like, starts strumming like he's Springsteen. It's the, you know, like the chord movement and the intensity of it and the seriousness of it. I never forget laughing, going, I've had enough of this damn movie. Because I think I wasn't prepared. I was sort of like George Costanza when he watched Home Alone. Home Alone 2 first.
2: Oh, that was an accent over the...
1: Okay, he watched Home Alone 2 first and said, and then it was the whole thing that he didn't know the concept of Home Alone 2 because he didn't watch Home Alone 1. But the same thing with Eddie and the Cruisers. I was in Cruisers 2. I saw that. I don't think I've ever seen the first one at all. It was just, and I only saw maybe half of the one because it got to be too ridiculous. So I was like, come on, I know we're the 80s, but were the 80s really that stupid? But let's get to the good stuff. Want to get to the good stuff? Our favorite audio to start the week out was Katie Tour from MS Now. When,
2: by the way, it is Paré.
1: When she, I don't care. We're past that.
2: Nah, not when I'm right.
1: I always, every time I heard his name mentioned, it was Paré.
2: Yeah.
1: Every night, but I don't care.
2: Yeah, they say he pronounces it Paré.
1: Right. But the audio cut of that we played to start off the week was Katie Tour talking about the fact of Mike Johnson talking about that our rights come from our Creator, and she asked the question, is he putting God over the Declaration of Independence? And it was just the funniest thing ever. And by the way, thanks to some of the response we got to that, was just, and then it seemed like 2 days later, the conservative media picked up on it. Yeah, they didn't pick on it until later on the week, but I thought this was also beautiful because this is Graham Plattner for Senate. He put this video out. Now remember, he's a self-avowed communist.
2: Yeah.
1: Okay? Now listen to what, and his campaign put this out. This audio, or this audio of him talking at a campaign stop.
2: Mm-hmm.
1: All right? Remember, he's a communist. And if you ever want to have a perfect example of projection, this is it.
2: Yeah.
1: Remember.
2: All right.
1: He says he's a communist.
2: Right.
1: Here we go.
3: Those who are benefiting off of the system we have now, they know what the light at the end of their tunnel looks like. It looks like none of us owning anything. It looks like everything becoming a subscription service. Having no right to fix anything that's yours. It looks like a world in which we all have nothing and they sit in paradise behind walls of concrete and guns.
1: A communist saying that the opposition to his communist philosophy is not owning property. When the basic tenet of communism is not owning property. That's what he actually believes.
5: Yeah.
1: When he said, I was a communist, or I am a communist, what he meant is, the state owns everything, you own nothing, and now he is saying the opposition to his communist philosophy is that they don't want you to own anything, when it's exactly the opposite, is it not?
5: Yeah. What the hell's going on?
1: It's one of those weeks, isn't it?
5: Well, what I'm wondering is...
1: It is one of those weeks.
5: You know, because edibles seem to be evolving all the time. I'm reading all these things. I don't partake, because I just don't. But I'm reading all these things about...
1: Are you saying, but you should?
5: Well, no, I just want to understand, like, what's out there, right? Like, you drink tequila.
1: What are the kids doing today?
5: Yeah. You drink tequila. All right. You're going to dance with a lampshade on your head. You drink beer. You're going to get drunk. You smoke weed. You're going to get mellow. But now they're starting to refine all this edible stuff. And I'm wondering if this is what's going on. These anti-communists don't want you to own things.
1: Yeah.
5: Huh?
1: And you have people in there, because it panned to the crowd, they're like, uh-huh, yep, uh-huh, yeah, uh-huh, when yeah. It's exactly the opposite.
5: Right, of course. No, in fact,
1: what we promote constantly, because we are in opposition to communism without question,
5: yes.
1: We are free market...
5: 1,000%.
1: We are free market supporters within a constitutional republic, without question, and we prove it every day because everything that we talk about is about the individual acquiring wealth. So you, because if you acquire, the whole concept of capitalism is having the opportunity to acquire wealth, and not, if you're a conservative, you do not believe that the only reason that you acquire wealth is for material goods.
5: Like the oligarch of New York. New York City. Mondoni.
1: Yeah.
5: At a Knicks game, sitting in the area where it costs $700 a ticket. You know, their world is, no, we get all the power and control, and at the top, we get all the money. Right. You get nothing. You get no ownership.
1: I didn't finish my point.
5: Oh, okay.
1: I just want to make sure I don't forget about it. The whole concept is for you to acquire wealth, and it's not, if you're a true conservative, you don't acquire wealth only for the reason of material goods.
5: Right.
1: You acquire it so you have it, you can save it, you invest it, and then you get to decide what you do in life and nobody else. The whole idea of capitalism has to be about individual wealth. Not that you'll be a billionaire, but you have the opportunity to acquire wealth so you can experience the opportunity of freedom. It's the complete opposite of what Plattner or anybody else thinks, and he is absolutely lying to you. And those drones sitting there, and I'm talking about like the drone worker bees, like in a beehive, like, We just
6: sit there and we just do nothing and we just shake our head on it.
1: Yeah, that's what you're getting there. And right. it's just people really are clueless. They really, really are. Really are.
5: It's bizarre. Yeah.
1: We are Red Eye Radio.
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0: We are Red Eye Radio. He's Eric Carney. I'm Gary McNamara. Telling you, the Democrats aren't going to change at all. Reading that the House Democrats voted against establishing a Smithsonian American Women's History Museum. And the reason that they did was in the legislation, it said this is for biological women only. The Republicans put that in, and Democrats didn't like that. So, wow. Wow. It's like, you don't need to put that language in. Actually, you do. With the state of the country today? Yeah. It's about biological women. So, just they're not going to change.
1: They are
0: not going to change.
1: Identity politics is here to stay.

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0: news this hour from Town Hall. I'm Jason Walker. Former leader of a Minnesota nonprofit firm has been sentenced to 41 years in prison for her role in a fraud case. Amy Bach ran Feeding Our Future, which had claimed to provide millions of meals to children. House Judiciary Committee Republicans rejecting subpoenas for architects of a new anti-weaponization fraud at the Justice Department. Here's correspondent Bernie Bennett.
1: House Republicans rejected a bid from Judiciary Committee Democrats to subpoena several Trump administration officials involved in the establishment of a new $1.8 billion anti-weaponization fund that's been cast in a negative light. Ultimately, 18 House Republicans voted Wednesday to dismiss the motion to compel testimony from those involved in the creation or execution of the account. The new fund was announced Monday as part of a settlement deal with President Trump, where he agreed to drop his $10 billion lawsuit against the government over the leak of his tax returns, in part in exchange for the creation of the account. Bernie Bennett, Washington.
0: Secretary of State Marco Rubio says he will not discuss it or how and when the United States would seek to enforce Raul Castro's indictment.
2: Why would I say to the media what our plans are about that? I know you have to ask, but why would I answer that? The bottom line, there's a lot. He's, at that point, he becomes a fugitive of American justice. And, well, you know, if there's an announcement, we'll tell you afterwards, not before.
0: Castro was indicted on Wednesday by the Justice Department, that on criminal charges involving the shoot-down of a plane of Cuban exiles in 1996. SpaceX's newest and biggest Starship will have to wait at least a while before launching on a test flight from Texas. A series of last-minute problems forced a delay Thursday. SpaceX does say they might try Friday. More on these stories, townhall.com.
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0: NOAA Administrator Neil Jacobs says the forecast the Atlantic may see fewer storms than average this year is due mostly to a developing El Nino formation in the Pacific.
7: With roughly a 55% chance of being below normal, 35% chance of near normal, and a 10% chance of above normal. This equates to 8 to 14 named storms with winds at or above 39 miles an hour.
8: 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Well, what's not cute is that half of all litters are accidents. 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

0: Now, it's Red Eye Radio. Gary McNamara and Eric Harley talk about everything from politics to social issues and news of the day. Whether you're up late or you're just starting your day, welcome to the show. From the Relief Factor Studios, this is Red Eye Radio.
1: All across America, we are Red Eye Radio. He is Eric Harley and I'm Gary McNamara. Good morning. Thank you for being here.
2: Thank you. Thank you very much.
1: This hasn't got any news. I just happened to come upon this.
2: What?
1: Trump's True Social 9 hours ago, based on a successful election of the now president of Poland, who I was proud to endorse, and our relationship with him, I'm pleased to announce that the United States will be sending an additional 5,000 troops to Poland. So we won't be taking them out. We'll be...
2: Oh, they're getting more.
1: Keeping
2: okay.
1: them there. So,
2: all right.
1: Oh. That solves that problem. I want to get to an AI statement that Bezos made yesterday, because there's so much on the whole AI thing mm-hmm. here. But just yesterday in Congress, they didn't get the reconciliation through. They didn't get the reconciliation
2: right.
1: budget
2: right.
1: through.
2: Yeah.
1: And apparently members of Congress on the Republican side are balking because of that $1.8 billion Department of Justice Trump administration agreement, which was his initial lawsuit against the IRS. As we said the other day, we're against that completely.
2: Mm-hmm.
1: No administration. And we made the same thing for Congress when they did the slush fund for sexual harassment. They shouldn't be doing that. Courts are set up. Civil courts are set up if you're damaged. Is it a perfect system? No. But every Republican sees the danger of just the perception. Because yesterday, if you saw every single Republican that defended it saying, well, people were going crazy about Trump weaponization. What did Biden do to Trump? That's not the point.
2: No.
1: The point is that it's how you adjudicate it.
2: Yep.
1: And none of them touch that at all. They're very wary of touching. They just sit there and go, no, Trump is justified because there was weaponization of government against him. Well, fine. Go to civil court. Go to the Department of Justice. And, you know, you get a deal for how you were damaged. But I want that in the civil courts, by the way.
2: Yep, yep.
1: You get it from how you were damaged. You don't sit there and say the damages include a group of other people who haven't yet even filed for any damages, and there's a specific amount that you set up, which is clearly based on imagery, not on actual damages mm-hmm. of $1,776 mm-hmm. for 1776.
2: Right.
1: You just made it clear that it wasn't about damages, and this is taxpayer money going into it. It stinks. You shouldn't do it. And the reason that the reconciliation budget didn't go, you can scream all you want at Thune and everything else, but the reason it didn't go through was because, and they didn't put the vote on it. Remember, they didn't even do the vote.
2: Right.
1: Was because Republicans balked on it. They go, this stinks.
2: Right.
1: It smells.
2: Right.
1: It can't pass. It cannot pass the smell test. It's not about that the Democrats didn't use government as a weapon against the president. They did. It's how the president and the Department of Justice, adjudicated the situation or came to a particular deal. It shouldn't happen that way. Our federal civil courts exist to solve these problems. The Department of Justice, prosecutors on whatever level that they are on, should not be making monetary civil damage agreements that use taxpayer money to do that.
2: Right. You're bypassing right. the courts altogether.
1: Right.
2: And the next Democrat in office would take that to the extreme.
1: Right. And that's what they know. That's what Republican senators know. So I just want to make sure that we got,
2: mm-hmm.
1: you know, that part out of it, and that we don't want any perception of a slush fund being created by anybody in Washington D.C.
2: Nope.
1: The courts may give out actual damages. That isn't a slush fund. Damages are specific to an individual or a group of individuals.
2: Right.
1: But it's specific to a particular case.
2: Right.
1: And that's how it should be done. Congress probably has the ability to do that, but it still stinks because what they did in secret, they created a slush fund to keep secret sexual harassment and more things against Congress, and it was reprehensible when they did that.
2: Yep.
1: That's actually more reprehensible than this particular deal, because at least you can sit there and say, okay, it's supposed to go to people that the government was used to, you know, weaponized against them. The deal that Congress made had nothing to do with the weaponization of government. That was to basically make it so you don't have to pay a ton of the cost for defense when you do something wrong.
2: Right.
1: Can't do that.
2: No.
1: You cannot do, and then keep it secret. You can't do that. That also stinks.
2: Yeah.
1: You know, I wanted to play, we wanted to play this audio cut. This is Jeff Bezos talking about, because this is something that we've talked about before, about AI. And there was an article written, and it was, I think the head of Google that was, Wall Street Journal had an editorial that he was out at the college campus and he got booed for it. And he said, you know, you shouldn't be booing because of this, this, this, and this. And they made the point, they said, excuse me, the AI panic is coming because of climate change panic. And you guys, all you tech guys that are now saying AI is fine, you gave hundreds of millions of dollars to the bogus climate change hoax. You're the ones that created this type of atmosphere to scream and yell and panic and go crazy over the unknown.
2: Right.
1: And as we've always said about climate change, I don't know. I don't know, you know, I don't know how much we're causing. All I know is the people that have made the allegations have been off completely.
2: What I know is the predictions that they made for years didn't come true.
1: Were completely wrong. And it cost hundreds of trillions of dollars across the world is what that panic created. And now the new panic is AI, because it's an unknown. And here's Bezos talking about it yesterday or 2 days ago on CNBC. Here we go.
3: I mentioned my optimism a minute ago, and we should definitely talk about that, because I think there's so many people who are afraid that AI is going to take their job. I think that there's going to be a labor shortage as a result. So,
4: let's go there then.
3: Yeah.
4: I wanted to stay in space, but let's go to that. Because
3: we can come back. We can be in space too, whatever you want.
4: Well, but that's fascinating, because I don't know if you saw Eric Schmidt gave a commencement address over the weekend.
3: Yeah.
4: And the students were booing because every time he mentioned AI, they were booing because I think they're deeply fearful and worried about whether they're going to have a job.
3: Yeah. Well, and the reason they're afraid of that is because all these smart people keep saying that. So there are so many smart people, and they are smart, and they are saying, oh, my God, you know, there's going to be no more radiologists because, you know, AI can read x-rays better than a radiologist can, and there are going to be no more software engineers because AI can program better than a software engineer can. These people are wrong. So what's really going to happen is that it's going to elevate all of these people, and there's going to it's like you've been digging. Let's say you're a software engineer.
4: Right.
3: What it's the analogy I can give you is you've been digging out a basement for your house with a shovel, and somebody's about to hand you a bulldozer. You should be so happy. If you're digging the basement to your house and somebody says, hey, how about this? I have a tool here that's going to... And there, what's really going to happen is we're going to have so much productivity in our economy that, for example, this is just one effect. A lot of people who have two-earner income households, one of the people is going to drop out of the workforce. That's why we're going to have a labor shortage. People, because of the productivity gains, you're going to be able to afford things. We're going to have, I predict we'll actually have deflation of certain core, assuming we let this technology play out and don't hamstring it with regulation too early. We will actually have, you know, everything will get, you know, food will get cheaper and housing construction will get cheaper and so on and so on.
4: Is there a transition cost?
3: We can even solve the permitting problem I was talking about earlier for housing. Like, it should take, if you are a builder, why does it take you 6 months, 9 months, 2 years, 5 years, depending on what municipality you live in, to get a building permit?
4: AI should be able to do it.
3: AI should do that in 10 seconds, and it should give you a yes or no in 10 seconds, and then you should have your authority to build it. By the way, if it says no, it should give you the six reasons why, and then you go change those things and resubmit.
1: But okay, and you know, he's giving specifics. I don't know if I would go that far. When I look at increases in productivity and increases, you know, in technology, you know, you go back and you look at, you know, you go look at the Industrial Revolution in the United States.
2: Right.
1: When we went from farming to, you know, mechanical.
2: Mm-hmm.
1: And you went from, what, 97% of America that was involved in farming to what are we now today? 1-2%?
2: Yeah.
1: And the mechanization probably happened over, what, a 50-year period. But you look at, for example, 1890 to 1927, which is considered the second Industrial Revolution. The first one, actually, they count 1790 to 1840, even though if you look at 1850, 1860, 1870, that's when they really, you know, started, you know, the steel, railroads, and everything else. Mm-hmm. But that was, they look at that as more of a transition period. Once that all got established, what was the productivity increase? And the productivity increase in the second Industrial Revolution was from 1890 to 1927, which was railroads, automobile industry, mass electrification, worker productivity surges repeatedly reached highs of 3.75% annually. Okay?
2: Yeah.
1: Right now, in the first quarter, we had 0.8. All right? You multiply that times 4, 3.2%. Productivity for the year. And that isn't guaranteed that that's going to happen. Post-World War II acceleration. Following the introduction of mass automation, labor productivity grew at a reliable compounded 2.2% rate, making American workers roughly 250% more productive by the late 20th century. Now, during all that time, when computers were invented, every single time, there have been absolutely what they view as, you know, massive changes in jobs, people losing jobs. How many people in the farming industry lost their jobs going to the Industrial Revolution? How many? Millions.
2: I was going to say most.
1: Yeah, most, right. Most. So you go there. Will there be a transition? Yes. We've always looked at it. We go back to the latest one was when Obama talked about the fact that there are no jobs out there because of ATMs.
2: Mm-hmm.
1: And it showed you, for all Democrats out there, he actually wasn't the smartest president in the history of the United States.
2: No.
1: And because, you know, banks talked about, well, actually, no, we have more employees because of this, this, this, this, and we're able to do it here and here, here, here, here, here. The problem you are probably going to have is people are going to have to redirect what they get educated in. And you're going to need more educated people, even though there still will be service jobs. And we don't even know what industries will pop up because of AI.
2: Right.
1: We don't even know what that's going to be yet, just like they didn't know what was going to happen in 1860 or 1870.
2: Right.
1: You know, did they view mass production? You know, mass. When you think about what mass production did, what Henry Ford did, what he created because of that, and that massive increase in productivity. And all that did was create more jobs and more jobs and more jobs. And we've always said that the people that are screaming that all the jobs are going to be gone, I don't know what evidence they use of prior productivity to say that. Now, when we look at the productivity of what they project out for AI, because that's what you have to look at, let's compare it to what was going on, for example, between 1890 and 1927, when you had so much of that, of mass production coming in, electrification, I mean, all these things that made, you look at that, that's almost viewed as, if you were in 1840 and you lived till 1930, you were like, what the hell, I can't believe all this.
2: Right.
1: You look at my father, what he was born in 1926, and what he sees today, and he's like, wow, you know, just incredible.
2: Mm-hmm.
1: They believe that AI will increase overall labor productivity by an average of 1.5% to 3% annually over the next 10 years. Over a 20-year horizon, these sustained compounding gains could significantly double global output, yielding a total cumulative productivity and GDP boost of roughly 18 to 30%. That's in line with the Second Industrial Revolution between 1890 and 1927.
2: Mm.
1: And the opposite happened. We had mass immigration. You think about this. The mass immigration that we had in that time and then leading up to the post-World War II baby boom that we'll never see again, and that unbelievable, mind-boggling change in technology created jobs for over 100 million people.
2: Yep. Yep.
1: And so the assumption that AI will take them all away, what in history backs that up? How can you project out if we've been wrong all along? Because in the entire history of the United States, everyone has said technology is going to destroy jobs, and it hasn't happened. The opposite has happened. What is the evidence that they are presenting? We said the same thing with UFOs. Yeah, there are things we can't identify, but you look at the science and what the physicists say, they say nobody's visited here. They can't. It's impossible. You bring in the science versus what the projection of the unknown is, what should we be paying more attention to?
2: Well, it's the question, theory applied to, or I guess potential, not really theory, but potential applied at an accelerated rate. Robots will do everything. They'll do this, and my gosh, we're going to need humans, a lot of humans, to make all of that happen.
1: Maintenance.
2: Yep. Infrastructure.
1: Doesn't matter what you have, it breaks down.
2: Right. Yep.
1: And those will be very high-paying jobs.
2: Yep.
1: Because the productivity of the equipment you will use to do it will make you more productive.
2: I see recruiters right now looking for people. Right now. I see the ads.

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0: McNamara. Welcome, and good morning. Yeah, I found the article. There it is, the panic industry's new target. And when Bezos talked about, in CNBC, they talked about Eric Schmidt, the former Google CEO, when he was booed, when he started talking about AI, said, he then continued these prepared remarks, there is fear in your generation that the future's already been written, that machines are coming, that the jobs are evaporating, that the climate is breaking, that politics is fractioning, you're inheriting a mess that you did not create. He went on to urge graduates to not let the fear rob them. And this article goes on to talk about, well, Mr. Schmidt, you created a lot of that fear with climate change.
1: Yeah,
0: that exactly. AI now is replacing climate change.
1: Right.
0: Because, again, the argument is the unknown.
1: Right. Yeah. And so something you can't prove or disprove.
0: You create panic of the unknown.
1: Exactly.
0: You're responsible. Don't be mad that they're booing you.
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1: We are Red Eye Radio. He's Eric Carly, and I'm Gary McNamara. Yeah, so, I mean, that's one thing that both, I think you and I notice is you know, the panic over AI. We see Democrat states coming out now and saying, no, we don't want, you know, data centers here, AI we don't want here, whatever. You're not going to stop it.
2: No.
1: And so it's going to be there. But the assumption is it's the unknown, just like climate change. And this is like climate change 2.0, because there's a great unknown to the effect that it's going to have. The effect has to be something that's going to destroy society as a whole.
2: Right, right.
1: And that's what you're getting. And it's just the brand new panic. And the Wall Street Journal pointed that out about the tech people that are coming out saying, look, AI is going to benefit society, you know, and everything else. And we don't know why we're being booed. We're, you know, you're being booed. And what's his name? The former head of Google talked about climate change. Well, you're the one that's, you guys put hundreds of millions of dollars into promoting all the bogus aspects of climate change.
2: Yeah.
1: And now you're up there speaking and getting booed. Well, hey, guess what? AI is a new climate change.
2: Yep.
1: Now that the public has finally figured out all the apocalyptic scenarios that liberals put out there never happened, and now that the UN has come out and said, well, okay, well, those things really aren't going to happen. Well, it's what many people have been saying for the longest time. You have not provided any empirical evidence of it.
2: No.
1: And when you look at AI, when you look at increases in productivity, whatever they are, and there's been massive increases in productivity. Just think of it. Over a 50-year period, Eric, electrification.
2: Yeah.
1: Think about it. Electricity.
2: Yeah.
1: Think about how many people lost their jobs because of electricity. Or the automobile. But a lot of people gain jobs. And so I've always...
3: Well, some relationships were affected because, you know, the lights came off.
1: That's true.
3: Whoa! You look much different.
1: Wow. Distance and darkness was your best cosmetic. You know, that's why I go back, I look at history and look, okay, well, what was the actual productivity? What do they believe the productivity is going to be here, you know, because of AI? And what has it been in the past? And were there major industries that were upset and lost jobs? Were there major evolutions in what jobs were? Absolutely. Oh, but yeah. Were new jobs created? So this assumption, as Biso said, these are really smart people. You know what I found out? There's not a lot of really smart people out there.
2: No.
1: That was the biggest falsehood I had when I was younger. I always thought, these people in Congress and the president, I mean, these people are just, these are qualified individuals. Blah, blah. No, they're not. You know, some are, but a ton of them are not, as we found out. They can say some of the stupidest things and propose some of the stupid things that mankind has ever promoted.
2: Well,
1: but as I've always said with AI, you look at the history of massive increases in productivity and what it did. Why do you assume that this, and all I want is a coherent explanation, not based on panic and drama and just fear of the unknown.
2: Yeah.
1: And well, I don't get it.
3: You know, I understand one outgoing official is a doctor. I'm a doctor.
1: Oh, jeez.
3: They, look.
1: Oh, God. Cassidy said that, by the way.
3: Yeah, yeah.
1: I'm a doctor, so.
3: Listen, I'm a doctor.
1: I don't look in the past. I only look in the future. Well, actually, if you're a doctor, you do look at the past. What was your last blood work?
3: Right, exactly.
1: And what was the blood work before that?
3: Turn your head and cough, would you? But it's... Because I don't know where it's going doesn't mean, well, in fact, it's actually how the liberals are taking that and running with it. We have, it's open-ended, right? Nobody knows what the future is. The world is going to be gone by 2035. If we don't do something now, well, they've been saying this over and over again. And with AI, the difference is we become more efficient as a society, and there is a great potential for an expansion of wealth. That scares the daylight out of the left. If you're going to become more efficient, think about the advent of the smartphone, right? And then next thing you know, Obama's giving a commencement speech. Don't go out there and get all knowledgeable on your computers and whatnot.
1: Right.
3: You know, because they cannot stand the informed voter. They can't have a world where AI, eventually, when they hone it, because it's not 100% yet.
1: No.
3: It still has a touch of the Wikipedia thing where it's only, it's true a lot, but at some point, I'd say right now, more people are learning from AI because they will look something up and, oh, this happened. Well, that happened. Well, that happened. And it's sourced. And, you know, you got to consider the source, but it's sourced. And they, the left, does not like people being informed.
1: Remember the panic of 5G just a few years ago?
3: Oh, yeah.
1: But you take AI with the combination of 5G in industry and in robotics.
3: Yeah.
1: Oh. I mean,
3: Well, that's the other side, prosperity, yeah. Because if you're creating wealth, if you're expanding the economy and people are getting smarter, they're becoming smarter about everything, including what the government does with their taxpayer dollars.
1: I think you made a great point, so let's hit it again, because I think it's worth mentioning again. It was a great point that because you have this type of productivity, and because we still live in a country, as was pointed out when Trump went to China may build these things. It's the United States that comes up with the ideas and designs them.
3: Right, right.
1: And because we are an entrepreneurial nation, and that culture still exists in our society, it's still there. Look, we've had times, you know, people think, well, we're as socialistic as we've ever been before. Look at 1933 and 34 and 35 and 36 in this country.
3: Yeah.
1: And see, you know, about socialism. Anarchy. Look at the anarchist in the early part of the 20th century. You know, anarchy was huge.
3: Mm-hmm.
1: You know, we've gone through, we've gone through unbelievable racism in this country.
3: Mm-hmm.
1: So many things that we've gone through and come out better, you know, in the end. But I just look at it and I just say, we just live in such a reactionary society that if there's an unknown, we assume the worst.
3: Yeah, exactly.
1: And technology, we've done it all the time. We've done it since the last 200 years. We've been doing it really since the Industrial Revolution, you know, started.
3: Right.
1: Early on in the 1800s when you really started seeing a movement that way.
3: Because
1: you think about it, you think about what we were at the beginning of this country, since we're now getting very close to the 250th anniversary, just technological-wise, and where we are now. I go back, I'll be seeing Dad next weekend, but when you go back to my dad being born in 1926,
3: mm-hmm.
1: it's like they had coal bins. Horse and buggy, you know, would still bring to them, you know, in the late 1920s, early 1930s, they still had horse-drawn carriages, you know, bringing milk and stuff to your door.
3: And a block of ice for the ice box.
1: You still had ice boxes. We would used to get the biggest kick out of my grandmother, and, you know, this would have been in the 60s and 70s. Hey, kid, stay out of the ice box. It's a refrigerator. Why the hell is she calling it an ice box? Because they used to have a box and ice was put in it.
3: Right.
1: It's like, you're kidding. No. And you know, you look at the electrification of America in itself, how mind-boggling that had to be when that, you know, first you know, happened, and the panic that, could you imagine the drama? You're going to put these wires in the house. Every house is going to burn down.
3: Well, it's a combination of business getting smarter, more efficient, and people getting smarter, which in business makes them more efficient.
1: Yeah.
3: If you think about that, and also the need for the infrastructure and all this job creation Bezos is alluding to, we've heard that from Mike Rowe, in building the power plants, the infrastructure for the data centers, all of that is going to require, because the building of the infrastructure ahead of demand is critical for AI, because we're already getting a taste of AI. We know what it can do in terms of giving us information. Right now it's an enhanced Google search, right? And, I mean, for the average user. Integrated into industry, it becomes, well, like Jeff Bezos's top guy, their CIO, their chief information officer, was telling their own programmers there at Amazon. This goes back several months. AI is going to do all the coding. If you're learning to code, as Joe Biden suggested a few years ago, sorry. Because if you look at that, that really is the type of stuff you want AI to do. No offense to the people who code, right? Because we're going to take on other jobs where it has to be done by a human. And that infrastructure, the power, the maintenance, and the control of it all. I mean, quite frankly, we're going to act to a large degree as chaperones. Whether we work in the industry or not, society is going to decide how much of that we want integrated into industry or our personal lives, because it becomes a privacy issue when you start having everything. We've kind of opened our homes to Alexa and listening devices and everything else already. But there's always going to be some pushback on that. So there's always going to be a great deal of human control. You know, this whole, well, when it becomes self-aware and then it starts, okay. Let's
1: HAL 2001, yeah, Space Odyssey.
3: Exactly. I'm not saying that's not going to happen, but let's not jump into the movie version just yet.
1: We are Red Eye Radio.
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0: We are Red Eye Radio. He is Eric Carley, and I'm Gary McNamara. Well, with Labor Day weekend here, I just saw the trailer about 20 minutes
1: ago. Memorial Day.
0: What did I say?
1: Labor Day.
0: Thank you very much.
1: Yourself.
0: With Memorial Day here, Labor Day. With Memorial Day here, I just saw the trailer for Lucky Strike, which is the movie coming out with, what's his name, Clint Eastwood's son. I can't think of his first name. His son's on the Battle of the Bulge called Lucky Strike.
1: Yeah.
0: Just saw the trailer.
1: Yeah.
0: Pretty intense. And it's about a soldier and his men caught behind enemy lines. They're all killed and he survives behind enemy lines. And they say it's a great, great, great, great movie. And probably one of the best movies that's going to be out there about the Battle of the Bulge.
1: Yeah. My grandfather, my mom's dad, fought in the Battle of the Bulge. And it's the thing about that era, the thing about that generation. They didn't come home and talk about it.
0: No, they didn't.
1: You know, my mom's oldest sister, before she passed, said the only real information was they were kind of told to keep quiet. Don't bring home the atrocities of war to your family, basically. Mm-hmm. You know, I think they were just trying to be considerate of families. But it also, back then they called it shell-shocked, but it was PTSD.
0: Yep.
1: And so that puts you and you come home, now you've got to reassimilate, go back to work, whatever that work is, which was very different post-war, because it was Great Depression, then you go to war, you come back, and you're coming out of the Great Depression, and it's post-war, and things have changed drastically. So I didn't learn a lot. The only thing is, my grandfather wrote my grandmother that it was cold, and the jackets were very thin. That was his only complaint, apparently. So, can't wait to see that movie.
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0: news this hour from Town Hall. I'm Jason Walker. A judge handing down an extraordinary prison sentence, nearly 42 years, to Amy Bach, former leader of a Minnesota nonprofit. She was convicted in that multi-million-dollar fraud case that helped ignite an immigration crackdown by the Trump administration. Assistant Attorney General Colin McDonald says this warning goes out to those they're still searching for.
1: And now my message to the fraudsters is this: eat, drink, and be merry today, because your days of frolicking and freedom are numbered. We are doing everything we can to find you, and when we do, we will prosecute you, and we will claw back every dollar you have stolen from the American people.
0: Democrats' National Committee Chair Ken Martin has released a critical study of the party's performance in the 2024 campaign. That move follows intense pressure from frustrated Democrats who had publicly demanded the release of that report. NOAA Administrator Neil Jacobs says the forecast that the Atlantic will see fewer storms this year is due mostly to a quickly developing El Nino formation in the Pacific.
2: With roughly a 55% chance of being below normal, 35% chance of near normal, and a 10% chance of above normal. This equates to 8 to 14 named storms with winds at or above 39 miles an hour. Of these, 3 to 6 hurricanes with winds at or above 74 miles an hour.
0: One of the very best in NASCAR has died suddenly. Kyle Busch had been hospitalized 3 days ago. He was just 41. More on these stories, townhall.com.
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5: 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Still, industry forecasts show millions of people plan to get away during the holiday weekend and other trips over the coming summer months. 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
0: In New Delhi, some auto rickshaws now displaying images of President Trump with the slogan, Happy Birthday, America.
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0: Now, it's Red Eye Radio. Gary McNamara and Eric Harley talk about everything from politics to social issues and news of the day. Whether you're up late or you're just starting your day, welcome to the show. From the Relief Factor Studios, this is Red Eye Radio.
1: All across America, we are Red Eye Radio. He is Eric Harley, and I'm Gary McNamara.
2: Hi.
1: You know what the problem with television today? And then this has got nothing to do with Colbert. We'll get to that later on.
2: Oh, okay.
1: All right. We really don't, because I was trying to relate the Democrats and the autopsy of the 2024 election. I was looking for some type of analogy to any modern TV program, that had a coroner that would do an autopsy. Because the only thing I could figure out, and again, maybe it's my age, but I go back to Quincy. This autopsy is like, remember Quincy was never doing any autopsies. He left it all to Sam. Sam did all the dirty work. Just like, remember Gary Cole on the
2: Midnight Caller?
1: Midnight Caller?
2: Yeah.
1: Remember his producer? He went out and solved crimes. He did the show. The producer did all the dirty work, and then he went out and solved crimes.
2: I think they should bring that show back and make it a mesh with Office Space, where he takes calls and says, yeah.
1: So I was thinking, I mean, I know there's the one that I've seen is probably in the last 15 years, Dr. G. Coroner, the one woman. But that's
2: really?
1: Like that. Yeah,
2: you said a life.
1: It's a reality. It's a real thing.
2: Okay.
1: Real cases.
2: All right. Wow.
1: But Quincy was basically, he was the coroner, but he never did any coroner work, and apparently whoever did this political autopsy has no political autopsy experience whatsoever, or left it to Sam. Just said, Sam, you take care of it. I'm going to go out and party.
2: Yeah.
1: But the thing is, I mean, I couldn't stop laughing yesterday. I mean, the first one, which nobody bought into. There wasn't one Democrat who I saw interviewed yesterday that bought into the fact that the reason that the Hillary.
2: Hello.
1: What's the difference? That the Harris campaign, the problem was they lost because the Harris campaign did not go negative enough on Trump. They were too soft on Trump. Now, wait a minute. Here's the thing. There's two points that were made.
2: Yeah.
1: That they didn't go hard enough on Trump.
2: Right.
1: And number two, I like number two. That's what a lot of people thought of the autopsy report.
2: Mm-hmm. Mm-hmm.
1: That Biden did not groom her. He didn't set her up during his entire term to be the shining star to replace him. And, of course, there was nothing in there at all about issues, and there was nothing in there at all about Biden and his age and everything else. But you look at it, the Harris campaign didn't go negative enough on Trump.
2: Well,
1: there may be, listen before you criticize me, there may be some credibility to that, because the first thing that she did, She promised to build a wall.
2: Not only did she not go tough on Trump, she tried to be Trump.
1: Yeah. And I still get people, I'd have to go back, to the last year, go way back on X to find it on my own page. But new people that find me, all of a sudden I'll see them, people still today like that post. That I remember the post I put out that said Trump has united the nation,
2: mm-hmm.
1: because now Harris on like four or five major issues agrees with Trump.
2: Mm-hmm.
1: Well, if you agree with Trump, when she first came out and said
2: we called her Kamaga instead of Kamala.
1: Yeah. And I remember that because I remember a woman getting really ticked. We did it the entire night.
2: Yeah.
1: All right, enough already.
2: Kamaga.
1: Uh-huh. And so if you agree, if the opponent that you have demonized, and at that point, remember, you were demonizing him as a party for what? 9 years maybe at that point? Because you think about the 4 years he was in office, and then the 4 years Biden was in office, and then the year before that he was campaigning.
2: And when
1: you demonize someone and call them Hitler and everything else, and then the first thing you do in a very short campaign is try to, I was going to say co-opt, co-MAGA all of his positions that he held, which was the reason that he won in 2016 and then again in 2024, well, yeah, then you might have gone soft on him.
2: Yeah.
1: And the other thing is...
2: Yeah, I think she's got a crush on him.
1: And the other thing, that Biden didn't set her up for success. They go,
2: Didn't
1: groom her. Well, but there's some credibility to that.
2: Well, when he made her to groom her, he would have had to have talked to her at some point.
1: Well, but
2: they had no communication with each other.
1: The first thing that he did that destroyed, well, it destroyed his credibility and it destroyed hers also, is when he made her the border czar.
2: Right.
1: But she didn't do anything about people crossing the border. And everybody knew. We said it at the time. We said, wow, Biden just set her up. And because because Biden said, we're going to have open borders. And then he said, hey, you go fix what I created. Well, he wasn't going to stop it.
2: Remember when she made the visit to the border, but it wasn't the border. It was like 10 miles outside of El Paso or something stupid. And it was like, you're not at the border?
1: And then she I'm going to go to all these Central American countries to look for the root cause. Well, the root cause is open gates at the border.
2: Yeah.
1: So.
2: Yeah. Yeah, it's.
1: And then she tried to, as they got closer and realized that wasn't working. As you got closer to the election, then she started reversing agreeing with Trump.
2: I mean, think about building the ad. Think about building that ad. We always love to break it down into the meetings, right?
1: Mm-hmm.
2: The meetings that, okay, what are we going to do? All right, well, the idea is we're going to project an image where she is stronger on the border than Donald Trump. So, we're going to build this ad. They spent a lot of money. How much money? Where are we going to place it? Are we going to test it? Will we do any audience testing to get some feedback to see if people buy into this ad? Is it working? Any kind of testing whatsoever. I mean, it was so horrible. It doesn't matter what you do. Quite frankly, there is no autopsy to be done. Because it was so absolutely chaotic. It just dissolved into a heaping, steaming pile of nothing. Which is the way it was always going to go. There was no way that Joe Biden was going to drop out. I'm convinced to this day that when Nancy got on the phone with Joe and said, hey, it's time the five families have talked and it's time that you step down. And then he wrote that letter. And when he wrote the letter, when the auto pen wrote the letter, he endorsed Kamala. I don't think that was in the plan. I don't think they needed him to endorse Kamala. I don't think they wanted him to endorse Kamala. Because I don't think the party was certain that she was going to be the one. I would bet a dollar. I don't have one right now, but if I had one, I would bet a dollar that there were talks behind the scenes about, okay, let's have a mini primary or anything else. But certainly in his letter announcing he was dropping out, I don't think they expected him to endorse Kamala Harris. Now, maybe they were on their way to deciding how they were going to endorse. Maybe they thought, okay, there's no way around it. Maybe they were eventually going to do it. But I don't think they expected him to do it day one. Remember, it took the Obamas days to get on board with her.
1: Here it is. I found it.
2: All right,
1: I went back and found the post.
2: All right.
1: August 13th, 2024. Yeah. I'm getting my years confused. What? I was thinking that last year was election year.
3: The old age is getting to
2: me. Yeah.
1: August 13th, 2024.
2: Yeah.
1: Donald, and this was a post I put out, Donald Trump has united the nation. Even Kamala Harris now agrees with the pro-Trump MAGA agenda. Donald Trump is fracking. Harris campaign now agrees. Donald Trump is pro-secure border. Harris campaign agrees. Donald Trump wants no taxes on tips. Harris campaign agrees.
2: No, we broke everything down. Everything down. Because, and I don't know, again, what the meeting, what the thought was. Because you have to come out and appeal to the people that are going to vote for him. And remember what happened toward the end. Obama was wagging his finger at black men saying, yeah, you can't vote for Trump. Here's how all of that happened. I'm convinced. I don't have any evidence. But it's apparent you look at how they behaved during that time. I don't think they expected him to endorse her in that letter. I think they were scrambling, wondering how they were going to, you know, announce whatever it was going to be. But I don't think they expected Joe to lay down which was really kind of laying down a gauntlet for the party. I dare you to do something about it. I could be wrong. But then you get to, okay, how do we make her? Because honestly, it wasn't just her that had this idea of making her campaign more like Trump, stronger on the border, and all this garbage.
1: Yeah.
2: No, it was the party thinking, what are we going to do?
1: Yeah.
2: Because we're losing.
1: Yeah.
2: We're losing minorities to Trump. And she's a minority. We're going to have to do something to blend in, to make sure that, or to attempt to bring people back. Well, okay, you want to be strong on the border? Strong on the border.
1: Yeah, that was it. And remember, they did drop it as they got closer. They realized it was not working.
2: It was backfiring
1: on their base. The base didn't want to hear that.
2: And that's when they started scolding, which is exactly what Obama did.
1: Exactly. Yeah.
2: You know, and that's the MO of the left.
1: Yeah.
2: You know, they throw out something out there. They try and moderate. He wasn't an angry Nazi, he was, you know, or at least he was an angry Nazi. He was angry at the time, you know, and he no longer feels that way. He's still got the tattoo on his chest somewhere, but they make excuses all day long. And then at the end, when they realize they're losing, they get angry and scold you.
1: Well, I could do it. I have no notes here at all. No notes whatsoever. There's one article here that says Harris campaign didn't go negative enough on Trump. DNC autopsy concludes. By the way, the DNC has said, no, we don't agree with it. But it's very simple. Number one, they lost. We say two issues, or actually three issues that I think drove it. But the first two was the Democrats' position and Biden on the border, and people believed that Kamala would do the exact same thing. Nobody bought into the fact that she was going to be tougher on illegal immigration to the country than Trump. That's number one. Number two was prices. Inflation killed them, and they pretended that it did not exist. And on the cultural issues, the top women's issue became, as we know, the radical transgender movement. Mm-hmm. So those are the issues that killed them. Now, what killed Kamala Harris? She can't put a sentence together. She can't do anything ad lib. She was afraid of doing any interviews where it was ad lib.
4: Right.
1: If there wasn't a teleprompter,
4: right,
1: she couldn't do it. And, you know, when Biden failed miserably in that one debate and was gone just like that, and then Kamala started speaking, there was panic in the Democratic Party again going, you know, she has her all of her cognitive abilities, and she has just the toughest time forming a sentence or relating an idea as Biden. And then it came into the, what do they call it, the word salad? I was going to say word scramble.
2: Yeah.
1: The word salad.
2: Right.
1: The word salad became comical. It became, made its way into popular culture. You know, these are, you know, here's a Kamalaism.
2: Yeah.
1: And it would just be ridiculous. Like, what did she say?
2: It was so prevalent, people were losing weight. And it's, you know, I can understand the basis of Joe's gibberish.
1: Yeah.
2: Hers, I can't tell you what's going on. I have no idea.
1: Right.
2: And there's the problem. You know, in 2016, they pushed Joe aside, and it was Hillary's turn, you know, which, of course, and then Joe went on the tour. Well, I could beat him, remember that in 2016, but it was Hillary's turn. And they clearly didn't want all the baggage from Joe Biden coming to the surface. But at least he was more coherent in that election season. But by the time we got around to 2020, and then 4 years later, 24, oh my gosh, it was horrible.
1: Yeah,
2: it was. And then his vice president was even worse, and she has no cognitive issues that we're aware of.
1: So simple autopsy doesn't take a lot.
2: No.
1: And everybody recognizes
2: it. We already know.
1: Yeah, and even the Democrats were saying that today. Right. We are Red Eye Radio.
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0: McNamara. And oh, I'm just playing this audio cut. Listening to this audio cut, it was Wolf Blitzer.
1: Okay.
0: I can't believe he went to the same high school that I did, mm-hmm. With Representative Jared Moskowitz.
1: Mm-hmm.
0: But we're just going to play. We'll play the representative's comments later. But I just want to play this. He also pointed out this, and they are correct in this with the autopsy. But this isn't just a problem with the Harris campaign. It's a problem with the Democratic Party. Here we go.
1: All right.
2: It urges Democrats to shift away from identity politics and move toward a middle-class appeal.
0: Identity politics is the racism of the Democratic Party, as we have always said. They recognize that judging people by groups...

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1: 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It appears by its own numbers, the U.S. government seems insolvent. 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
1: 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More on the Democrat autopsy, especially where we believe they're correct, where they said we have to stop with identity politics. 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
1: One of our biggest frustrations with the Republican Party, and it's been decades for me, you know, well, more than two decades, I can't believe 21 years you and I have been working together, July 15th.
2: Wow. Coming up in a few years, we can say, for a quarter of a century. I'm not sure that I want to, I'm on board for saying that when it happens. I think we'll just say, for well over two decades. Comedian Dusty Slay has a bit about that. Well, how far well over?
1: Well, somebody brought up to me, you know, we're almost to August, and August is when the Boston album was released, the first Boston album, in 1976. And I went, that's a half a century ago. Oh, and gosh. All of a sudden, things in my life, benchmarks in my life, have become half a century ago. So what I do is, when I think about that, I say, okay, that's I go, okay, that would be 1976. So if I was thinking a half century before that, that would be 1926, which is when my father was born.
2: Well, think about this. All right. Rock and roll was essentially born in 1955. So it would be like listening from music from 1905, which I don't even know what was around in 1905. Wire recordings? I have no idea. It was pre-radio. Wow. That album is that old? 50 years old.
1: Yep.
2: All right.
1: And what I remember about it is when they came out, and it was like, wow, how this guy was able to produce this and whatever. But for decades, you and I, and then even before that, have been talking about the Democrats and identity politics. For me, and I've always stated this, I believe that the modern identity politics really came into the forefront, into popular culture. Not that it didn't exist before, but I think when it really became into popular culture was when modern talk radio began, which was the late 80s.
2: Yeah. By the way, the top song of 1905 was Give My Regards to Broadway and Yankee Doodle Boy.
1: Wow.
2: Yeah. So, yeah. And we're talking about Boston, which, by the way, still rocks.
1: Yeah. That was 1905. 1926 would be 50 years before.
2: Well, no, what I was saying is if in 1955, when rock and roll was born,
1: you go back 50 years there. Okay.
2: You would go back 50 years, it would be 1905.
1: Right.
2: And people would be celebrating, and maybe they were, Yankee Doodle Boy.
1: we've been, but for decades, we've been talking about identity politics. And I said, for me, when I first recognized it was when talk radio, you know, the modern talk radio, which is really opinionated talk radio, came like never before to the radio. And you had black conservatives.
2: Mm-hmm.
1: And it was those black conservatives that were called every name in the book.
2: Yeah.
1: That you truly were not, you know, you weren't black, you whatever, you were, you know, you were a traitor, you were Uncle Tom. All these racist things were thrown at them, which was the point that all black people must think alike. That black people do not have the ability to have their own thoughts.
2: Yeah.
1: And we saw that as, you know, to the forefront, again, with the summer of 2020 with Black Lives Matter, that if you were a black cop, you were betraying your race. And the symbolism of that, we'll never forget that. We'll never forget that symbolism of the two white women screaming at a black cop, telling him he was betraying his race. And that was just the most mind-boggling
2: insane
1: thing. Right, that if you, that all blacks must agree that blacks shouldn't be cops.
2: Yeah.
1: Blacks should not be enforcing law and order on the streets. That's how bizarre it got. And then the identity politics became, you know, in the last few years, evolved into critical race theory,
2: mm-hmm.
1: which is, as we said, but it's natural. If you think this way, if you judge people by groups and not individuals, then you judge everybody by groups and not individuals.
2: Yeah.
1: And so we looked at it and we went, well, critical race theory is basically saying that racism is so culturally embedded in the mind of white people that it might as well be genetic. And
2: right.
1: Therefore, since all white people are racist, society should be set up as if all white people are racist. And therefore, we cannot have society the way that it is now. The assumption must be you need to protect any marginalized group from the racism of the whites, which they all have, and you can't get rid of it.
2: Right.
1: And you look at it, you know, the whole the woman we had who used to be the climate change advocate who said, yeah, they brought race into it. I couldn't debate. I had to agree with everything, even if it didn't make sense in climate change,
2: mm-hmm.
1: because I was a white woman and my opinion didn't count.
2: Right.
1: Therefore, an opinion that was completely bogus, if it came from somebody with different skin, could not be challenged.
2: Right.
1: That's what you get with identity politics. And so when you look at it, when you look at the identity politics, judging people by groups and not individuals, it is absolutely a core value of the Democratic Party. We've told you the people already that have said, you know, whether it's Carville or what's his name? He was talking yesterday. I just can't think of his name. Rahm Emanuel.
2: Yeah, I was going to say, yeah.
1: Rahm Emanuel.
2: Yeah.
1: Tim Ryan back in 2018 when he ran, I think it was 2018, he ran for Speaker. And said, we've got to stop the identity politics. Now this autopsy of what's wrong with the Democratic Party, this is where they were absolutely right. We've got to stop the racism. And our frustration is the fact that Republicans seem politically impotent to do anything about it.
2: Yep. They are.
1: It's out there. It's blatant. They admit it. They've institutionalized racism inside of their party. And the Republicans are still on the defensive. And we've been talking about this since you and I have been together. Stop being on the defensive. They're the racist. We also talked about that moment when we said, why, you know, you take an opinion on something, and they would turn to you and say, well, you're a racist. You're a racist.
2: Mm-hmm.
1: And we would say, why do they, you know, why do they keep thinking that way? And we finally went, well, duh. Human beings always believe that we all think the same. Therefore, if you don't think like me, you know,
2: yeah,
1: you must be
2: right.
1: Flawed or whatever. I've come to the realization that people don't think the same. But the fact is, to me, that was the projection of people in the Democratic Party. If they're racist, they're assuming you are.
2: Right.
1: And I think a lot of the Democrats, they talk about white guilt. If you find white guilt, I think you find it a ton in Democrat supporters especially when you look at the demographics and the opinion of Democrat white women.
2: Yeah.
1: And you had that woman yesterday that was talking about that climate change. I couldn't say anything. I had to agree with this because I had to atone for what my ancestors did. Well, anybody with just an ounce of common sense knows you are not responsible for anything except what you think. That's it.
2: Your actions and your thoughts.
1: You aren't responsible for anything, but that's what racism does. And the Republicans, who should be on the attack 24/7 on it, can never get their act together on it and still are always constantly on the defensive when a Democrat calls them a racist instead of being on the offense.
2: Yep.
1: It is one of the most frustrating things I personally feel towards the Republican Party, because it's so obvious what they do. The Democratic Party just yesterday recognized their racism, their institutionalized, their systemic racism is their party.
2: Yeah.
1: And they have to stop it. And the Republicans, I don't know how to fight this.
2: Yep. Well, it's, and it's, you know, it's just as offensive. The GOP's behavior, or lack of behavior, not being able to actually stay on that messaging, is also offensive, because if you know the wrong, and it is wrong, and I don't mean just in the political sense that the opposition party is, you know, it's our opposition party and we're going to gain from it.
1: It's evil.
2: It's wrong.
1: It's evil.
2: And you're not on board with pointing it out and condemning it at every turn. That's offensive.
1: Yeah.
2: That's wrong.
1: Especially when it's the easiest thing to do. I've never heard a Republican do what we do. Well, what is identity politics? They say it. Well, identity politics is judging people by groups and not individuals. That's racism.
2: Yeah. Right.
1: And they should come out and say Democrat, major Republican, should be coming out every day, especially after that autopsy, see Democrats admit they're racist.
2: Well,
1: they are the racist party. They're the ones that recognize what, you know, that they need to stop judging people by groups and start judging them as individuals.
2: Yeah. And it was during Trump's first term, I was co-hosting, filling in on WBAP's morning show with Hal Jay, and we had Sean Spicer on, and we were talking about the liberal activist media, and I said, well, these are activists, Sean. These aren't journalists. And he actually said during the interview, you know what, I've never heard it phrased that way, but you're right.
1: And we've been saying it for years.
2: You know, and I didn't say it to him, but I was so shocked that because you talk, look, he's a Beltway insider. We should have been getting it from them, not the other way around.
1: Yeah.
2: But that's part of, and I don't want to put everything on Sean Spicer, but it was an indication as to how the bubble, you know, living in that bubble inside the Beltway, or, you know, inside that world, works, where they're not on point, because we can see it. This autopsy of the party is basically the outside looking in, dissecting everything, what went wrong, but it's also recognizing what the perception of the people was, right? It really is the outside looking in. What happened here after the fact? Well, if you're on the inside, you're never doing that. And the GOP is not doing that and hasn't been doing that. And it's way too easy to do.
1: We are Red Eye Radio.
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0: We are when I'm radio. He's Eric Crowley, and I'm Gary McNamara. Hopefully, a year from now, we will not be doing a Republican autopsy.
1: Well, I think you and I kind of do it on the fly, don't we? I mean, we always do these autopsies for both parties, I think, on the fly, but our frustration is that the GOP has great opportunity and doesn't take advantage of it. I think Trump has at times, but then as soon as he starts that, then all of a sudden he throws something in his own way, you know, and, you know, like 500,000 Chinese students.
0: Yeah. So, where the hell that come from?
1: You know, I mean, I don't know how much of a move that will be in November, but the point is that messaging, there's still a lot of work to be done for the GOP.
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6: Breaking news this hour from Town Hall, Amit Thomason. Senate Republicans have left Washington for their Memorial Day break without voting on a roughly $70 billion bill to fund immigration enforcement. They leave town amid Republican disagreement over a $1.8 billion fund to compensate those who claim persecution by the Biden Department of Justice. President Trump says the U.S. will be sending an additional 5,000 troops to Poland. The move comes as 5,000 American troops are pulled out of Germany. Secretary of State Rubio talking about U.S.-Cuba policy and what could come next.
7: Trump administration officials have previously alluded to the possibility of military action against Cuba, but Marco Rubio's latest remarks will take on added weight after the murder charges leveled against Raul Castro. Casting doubt on a diplomatic outcome, Mr. Rubio said the Trump administration was both very serious and very focused on changing the Cuban regime. His comments follow a build-up of U.S. military might in the region, with the USS Nimitz aircraft carrier and three escort warships arriving in the Caribbean Sea in recent days.
6: The BBC's Joel Gunter in Washington. Secretary of State Rubio is in Sweden now. He'll be addressing a NATO foreign ministers meeting. President Trump has blasted the alliance for not lending a hand in the Iran war. There's also a great deal of uncertainty about the future U.S. role in the NATO alliance. Democratic National Committee Chair Ken Martin has released a study as critical of the party's performance in the 2024 campaign. Among other things, the so-called autopsy cites a persistent inability or unwillingness to listen to all voters. Looks like a soggy Memorial Day weekend is in store across the east and the southeast, mostly sunny and dry across the west and the Midwest. NASCAR icon Kyle Busch has died, the age of 41. More on these stories at townhall.com.
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6: A top UN court is siding with workers when it comes to the right to strike.
9: The International Court of Justice was asked in 2023 by the International Labour Organization to settle an internal dispute over whether one of the UN agency's conventions gives workers the right to strike. Now the UN's top court has issued a landmark advisory opinion that says the right to strike is protected by a cornerstone labour treaty. Advisory opinions aren't legally binding, but carries significant weight. The decision could have a worldwide impact on labor regulation by enshrining the right to strike in labor standards and international trade agreements. I'm Charles Villadesma.
6: The official overseeing the U.S. brokered Gaza ceasefire is urging the U.N. Security Council to use every means at its disposal to press Hamas to disarm.
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0: from the heart of our nation's capital, Washington, D.C., backed by the trusted voices of Team Fox. A clear, fresh voice cutting through the noise to tell the truth. It's the Guy Benson Show. Filling in for Guy Benson, here's Tom Shalhoub.
1: It is Tom Shalhoub, back once again in for Guy Benson on the Guy Benson Show. And hey, I'm getting quite used to this. I was here yesterday, and if you were here yesterday, I'm assuming you were here yesterday, you liked what you heard, and you came back in, you said, look, I like this guest host, I'm gonna listen to another Guy Benson Show with Tom Shalhoub. So we got a lot to get to today. We have a lot of exciting guests. This is what's good about working for a major news organization. I love podcasts. I listen to them all the time. I've done them. But, you know, it's when you're on Fox News, you got the power of Fox News. You can pick up the phone. You can call General Keith Kellogg, who we had on yesterday. You can call Senator Joni Ernst, who we have on today's show. Talk to power players, right? And so it's quite nice. I mean, you can get those people on your podcast if you're Joe Rogan, but you know, I'm not Joe Rogan. And I do like the long form stuff. I love sitting down and listening to a 3-hour Rogan podcast, or who's that health guy I listen to? Huberman Labs. But when it comes to the daily news, I like to sit down and get to the action and, you know, really hear what's going on. I love this show. I love Brian Kilmeade's show. I tell him that all the time, and he thinks I'm kidding because Gutfeld gives such grief to everybody on Fox and Friends, everybody in the building, but especially Brian Kilmeade. And people always say to me, why does he hate Kilmeade so much? He doesn't hate Kilmeade. He loves Kilmeade. Greg jokes with the people that he likes the most. How about when guys on the show, all they do is go back and forth at each other, right? So you know who Greg gets along with by who he jokes with. And we all know that Brian Kilmeade is, that we make fun of him because he's really so good at his job. He gets up in the middle of the night. He does Fox and Friends for hours. He comes in here and does 3 hours of radio. And then you see him wandering around the building. Oh, who can I fill in for today? But his radio show is so good. And it is fast-paced, and it is in-depth at the same time, and I love it. And so let's do a little bit of that today. First of all, I do want to talk about the Democrat autopsy that everybody's talking about. And I prepared some remarks on that. But I do want to go into the Iran war, because on yesterday's show, I made some points. I had General Keith Kellogg on, and I asked him a few things. One of the things I was curious about, and I don't think is asked enough in the news or talked about enough, is, you know, we go from attack to ceasefire, and then the president makes a threat, and then he says, oh, we're going to hold off on the threat, and we keep talking about the talks, and then, you know, supplement that with threats of action and that kind of thing. And we have a lot of advisors who come on here, generals and, you know, civilians, who say we got to step up the pressure. We've got to, you know, we're going too soft on Iran. We got to press our advantage. We got to take Karg Island, all of that stuff. And the administration is not doing it. The administration is taking, even though Trump talks tough, they're taking a fairly cautious approach, you know, as there's a lot of people who feel they should. But I wonder why. Who's advising him to hold off? Every time he makes a threat and then he says, oh, we're going to give him another week, we're going to... Who is advising the president? And I asked the general, I said, is it our partners in the Middle East? Qatar, Saudi Arabia, UAE, are they saying, don't push it, hold off on the attacks? And from what I got from yesterday's conversation, I don't know if you agree with me, the general kind of said, no, it's not that. He's, you know, hearing, he's taking different, he didn't want to say that the Middle Eastern countries are telling them not to attack. But I thought that was the most likely scenario. So let's play this guest on Fox and Friends who seems to agree with me. He says the Middle Eastern allies are saying, don't do it. This is Benham Ben Tablou. This is cut number 6.
2: I think the UAE, Qatar, and Saudi Arabia have different reasons for in the short term coming to the same conclusion. You know, the UAE is probably the front lines of this thing. They were hit more than Israel in this conflict, and they continue to be struck by Iranian drones, just like Saudi Arabia, but more so from Iran-backed Shia militias there. So the UAE might want to buy time for diplomacy so that America and Israel can help build up. The Saudis might want to buy time for diplomacy to see if this new regional order based on Turkey, Egypt, Saudi, and Pakistani mediation can take shape. And the Qataris might want more mediation for the sake of mediation because they might have an ultimately more accommodationist posture towards Iran despite many of their gas facilities being hit.
1: Okay, so Benham Ben Talblou says he agrees with me that for a number of reasons, all of these Middle Eastern countries who are on our side in this, they to them, Iran has been a thorn in their side for too long, and they want to take that thorn out, but they don't want to pull it all at once. They have a more cautious approach, and I think they are, the president is listening to them. However, like he said, they want to buy time for diplomacy. He said that like three times in that paragraph. They're trying to buy time, see if diplomacy works. But they know diplomacy won't work. Everybody knows diplomacy won't work, including Benham Ben Talblou on Fox and Friends. Play clip five.
2: I think this is a regime that is looking more to consolidate than engage in compromise. And ultimately, you know, the systems that don't bend break. And that gives President Trump a lot more options down the line if he's willing and if his administration is willing to think outside the box. You know, this is a regime still where in parliament you have bills being introduced to try to put a bounty on the president's head, a religious establishment that has existing fatwas on him and his family. There is no negotiating with these people. I know President Trump is deal maker in chief, but this may be one for him to be more commander-in-chief.
1: Okay, so I agree with Benham on that. I think there is no making a deal, which is why I asked the general yesterday, how about no deal? I haven't heard that from the administration. How about the possibility that we don't sign on any dotted line? And I don't know why these other countries aren't stepping up more. If they want to do mediation, why don't they make the deal with the other Middle Eastern countries? Why does it always have to be the United States? The other thing is, why is it Pakistan? Pakistan is the last one. Out of all these countries, who would you want brokering these talks? UAE, Qatar, Saudi Arabia? The last would be Pakistan, after Egypt, after Jordan. And just, you know, I'm no foreign policy expert. Just in what I know about these countries, I don't trust Pakistan at all. They harbored Osama bin Laden. They've been lying for decades. They're not our friend, okay? There are some terrible Islamists in power over there. I believe they the entire power structure over there knew bin Laden was there. And they talk out of both sides of their mouth. I think they're on the side of Iran, which is obviously why Iran wants them to broker the deal. But I don't think Pakistan is a good partner at all. And they're certainly not objective, but we're treating them as such. We're treating it as, you know, the United States and the West, and then Iran, and then right in between them is Pakistan. I think Pakistan is trying to help Iran avert any kind of controls on their nuclear program, and I don't trust them. I don't know if you agree with him, but I think that's the way it is. Let me get this, because I didn't even listen to this, but I want to hear Britt Hume's take on this. He's talking about Trump holding off attacking Iran, clip 8.
3: The president is saying that he has all the time in the world and he doesn't feel a bit hurried. I doubt he really feels that way. I understand why he would say that, because the Iranians clearly think that the president doesn't have much time, and they have all the time in the world. And the president would like to say otherwise in the hopes that that will add pressure to the Iranians.
1: Okay, yeah, that makes sense. I agree with Britt Hume there. You know, when I say I don't believe the president, I think that you have ways of doing things. The president has a certain amount of, braggadocio when he says, I can wait forever. Obviously, he can't. And they are under pressure because the American people don't like this thing going on forever. They certainly don't like the high gas prices. This is why I think the president should be a little more you know, somber in his messaging. You know, he tends to be somebody who only wants to accentuate the positive and come out and say, we took them out, we're so powerful, they don't have an army, they don't have any ships, nobody's in control over there. You know, this is the way he talks. But for this type of a economic situation, you know, it is hurting the economy, and so you got to give the American people a reason to say, all right, we're willing to bite the bullet on this one. We're willing to deal with higher gas prices. To me, I think after the attack, instead of just the tarmac report on how great our military is, and, you know, standing up there and saying we did great and congratulations, and they, you know, we knocked out all their leaders, a formal address to the country to say, guys, this kind of thing is tough. I know it hurts, but in the end, it's going to help. Once Iran is not in control of that region and they are not in control of that strait anymore, gas prices will go down. And it will usher in an era of success like nobody's ever seen before. You know, the way that he is able to sell things. Instead of just saying, this is easy, we got them on the ropes, they have no power, and we hold all the cards. When, you know, even if you believe that's true, people on the other side, the Democrats and the media, are going to constantly say that that's not true, and Iran holds all the cards and everything like that. So you basically have to say, you admit your weaknesses. You say, one of the weaknesses of doing this is that we're taking a hit economically, but we need to do it. It is one of those things that is in our long-term best interest. I haven't heard enough of that from the president. And, you know, the other thing, I think, is that he's letting the Democrats every day with this narrative. Trump does like to make things about him. And say, like, you know, we were the only ones who went in there. Joe Biden never would have done this. You know, one of the things he stresses, Obama gave them pallets full of cash. And the general, General Kellogg yesterday said as much. He said, Trump is the first guy to really step up and have the guts to do this. And Trump loves to kind of trumpet that messaging. But that's the perfect messaging for the Democrats to say that this Iran war is not about America and foreign policy. It's about Trump and Trump's ego and everything else. So if Trump were able to sell it more as American interests and the idea that it's a serious and somber thing to be going to war with another country, but we need to do it. Someone who was actually quite good at that, I thought, was George W. Bush. And I didn't even agree with the war in Iraq. But when he was saying, you know, this thing ain't over, he would always say, this is going to be tough and we're going to lose lives. But this is what, you know, he was more somber about his approach. That might have worked better as a way to sell this project to the American people. And I'm somebody, I'm anti-war, but I actually think in this case, I keep looking at the anti-war people. I listen to their arguments. I listen to the podcast bros and everybody else. I actually think that this was a good move. Okay, I wanted to get, and I will get to the Democrat autopsy. We'll do that after the break. We got a lot to talk about on that. This is Tom Shalhoub, in for Guy Benson on The Guy Benson Show.
0: Filling in for Guy Benson, it's Tom Shalhoub.

0: Hot dogs, road trips, a long weekend, that's what Memorial Day has become for a lot of people. 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
9: On April 9th, 1959, NASA named the first group of American astronauts, selected from a list of 110 candidates. In just 2 years, on May 5th, 1961, Alan Shepard would become the first American astronaut in a suborbital flight.
10: Which of these men will be first to orbit the Earth? I cannot tell you. He won't know himself until the day of the flight. From your right, Malcolm S. Carpenter, Leroy G. Cooper, John H. Glenn, Virgil I. Grissom, Walter M. Shearer, Alan B. Shepard, Donald K. Slayton. These, ladies and gentlemen, are the nation's Mercury astronauts.
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11: I'm Gianna Gelosi with your Fox True Crime Minute. A Texas man who's facing a capital murder charge in connection with the death of his pregnant wife has fled the country. On May 4th, the attorney for Lee Mongerson Gilley says his client cut off his ankle monitor before boarding a plane to Canada, and then flew from Canada to Italy, where he was taken into custody by authorities. There, he allegedly told officials that he was seeking asylum because he was being wrongfully prosecuted and feared he would face the death penalty. The 39-year-old was charged with capital murder in 2025 in connection with the killing of his pregnant wife, Christina Bauer Gilley, on October 7, 2024. Gilley initially told police that she died of an overdose and he attempted to perform CPR. An autopsy suggested otherwise. She had trauma to her neck and face more consistent with strangulation. Gilley was arrested in 2024, released on $1 million bail, and required to wear that ankle monitor. In 2025, prosecutors say he spoke with a woman about a plan to flee to Mexico. There's more on this story at foxnews.com or subscribe to the Fox True Crime Podcast. I'm Gianna Gelosi with your Fox

0: Tom Shalhoub back in filling in for Guy Benson on the Guy Benson Show. And like I promised, I want to talk about the Democrat Party autopsy. This is what happens when a party loses a national election. They always do an autopsy, and a lot of times they try to hide it. They don't want us to find out what happened. I remember when the Republicans, after Mitt Romney lost to Obama, they published their autopsy, and they did it. They really wanted everyone to read it. And boy, was it boring, and boy, was it wrong. It was an autopsy basically saying, we lost to Obama, there's nothing we can do, we surrender, open borders, amnesty, we got to appeal to Hispanics, we got to start speaking Spanish, and we got to start learning Chinese. I mean, it was unbelievable. It was worse than the Democrats, and it was basically because everyone that was surrounding Mitt Romney, Stuart Stevens and all these other characters, I don't know if Stuart Stevens was actually working for him, but all of those Lincoln Project guys, they were all working for Romney, they were all working for McCain. All of the Republican strategists, they couldn't wait to become watered down liberal Republicans, and they wanted the country to go with them. So I remember when that report came out, and thank God we went the other direction. We went total right wing, and they didn't get their way. But the Democrats did not want to release this report. Let's I know what he's going to say. This guy Ken Martin said that they wanted to keep it hidden. Why did they want to keep it hidden? Because it's an embarrassment. Because you can't really learn anything from it. Because Biden was a disaster, Kamala Harris was a disaster, and you know, you can try to dress it up. Before I give you my take, let's look at this CNN guy. I don't even know who he is. Edward Isaac Dovier. He is an analyst, and he says these are the key takeaways from the autopsy. 26.
1: It gets into things about spending decisions and organizing that was done by the DNC, ways to possibly improve it. But there are a lot of things in that version that are incomplete. And also, it does not touch a couple of topics that a lot of people were very interested in and thought were the reasons for this report not being out. There's nothing about Joe Biden and what happened in the debate. There's nothing about Kamala Harris getting the nomination without any kind of primary process. And also, there is nothing about the way that voters were responding to Gaza and how the Joe Biden and Kamala Harris policies and comments about it were hitting their minds.
0: It's a kind of interesting, and I was prepared to completely disagree with him, but I don't really disagree with him. It doesn't say anything about Joe Biden, the disaster that was Joe Biden. It doesn't say anything about Kamala Harris. She, you know, the fact that she was a disaster of a candidate. And then he mentions Gaza. He seems to think that ignoring Gaza was hurting them with Arab American voters and people who are sympathizers with the Free Palestine movement. You know, they may be right about that. I generally don't realize how on the left so much of young Americans are on this issue. But there is a bunch of stuff in this report, in this autopsy, that says that they were kind of blindsided by the fact that a lot of young people thought that Joe Biden and Kamala were too pro-Israel. The Democrat Party has gone way to the left on this thing, and obviously there's a lot of the Free Palestine movement in the party. There's a lot of anti-Jewish sentiment in the party. And young people thought that they stayed away because they were too friendly with Israel. Surprising to me. More to talk about on this. We're going to keep it through the whole show. This is Tom Shalhoub for Guy Benson on The Guy Benson Show.

0: Apparently, a lot of other people from other states are feeling the same way lately. We have people coming to Texas from every state in the Union. I think they are looking for a state with more conservative views. The word Texas comes from the Caddo Native American language, which means friends or allies. Texans are some of the friendliest people on the planet. If you're moving from another state, Texans will treat you well. If you're fleeing from a liberal state, leave those views there. If you're looking to buy or sell real estate, give O'Hara & Company Real Estate a call at 281-373-3393. 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Davy Crockett ended up being an historical figure in Texas history and embodied the Texas spirit. God bless America and God bless Texas.
1: Okay, so Sarah, I'm dropping you off at Emily's?
2: Yep.
1: And Josh, you're going to?
3: Soccer, Dad. Soccer practice.
1: Right. Oh, by the way, I just wanted to let you know when I pick you both up, I'll be wearing my short shorts.
3: What?
2: No!
1: Yep, and my dorky dad hat, and I'm gonna do my dad dance for all your friends. They'll love it!
2: Seriously? Why?
1: Because I like my short shorts. Of course, I could be talked out of it if you guys would just buckle up your seatbelts without giving me a hard time.
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8: 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Remarkably fast when you consider they had 33 separate murders to consider.
9: I can't say at this moment what other nations will not go to the Summer Olympics in Moscow. 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
10: I aim to try and tap that great American spirit that opened up this completely undeveloped continent from coast to coast and made it a great nation.
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12: News as it happened. News as it happens.
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13: I'm Gianna Gelosi with your Fox True Crime Minute. New details emerge in a 24-year-old murder case that has gone cold until this year. Back in 2002, Frank Weiss from Plano, Texas, was found dead near Lake Louisville. Last month, 55-year-old Lisa Honrun was arrested for his murder. She was his wife at the time of his death. Court documents say Weiss was shot with a 38-caliber firearm and his body was found wrapped in plastic bags, tied up with rope, and weighted down with sandbags duct-taped to his legs. They went on to say that Weiss and Honrun went to dinner 2 days before his body was found, and it was the last time he was seen alive. Detectives learned that Weiss had asked for an annulment, and Honrun signed it. In the days after his disappearance, detectives say Honrun told Weiss's daughter he had gone to Cancun but didn't want to be bothered. Investigators say the case was finally cracked thanks to new information from a key witness, alongside advances in technology and investigative techniques. There's more on this story at foxnews.com or subscribe to the Fox True Crime Podcast. I'm Gianna Gelosi with your Fox True Crime Minute.

is Kevin O'Hara with O'Hara & Company Real Estate in O'Hara Homes. Davy Crockett addressed the Tennessee Congress after losing his bid for his seat. You may all go to hell. I'm going to Texas.

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1: Tom Shalhoub in for Guy Benson on The Guy Benson Show. The autopsy. You know, I think it's interesting they when they call it an autopsy and not a diagnosis, because autopsy means you're dead, right? That's the, it's like Quincy M.E. You're looking at a dead body. What caused the death? And the, some of the quotes are hilarious. The camp, this is from the autopsy. I'm reading a quote from it. The Harris campaign seemingly depended on Trump being viewed as unacceptable instead of establishing a positive case for Harris. Is that kind of stuff helping anybody? These are, I'm telling you, these political consultants, they are not worth the money, even if they're free. Because they always wait till the election happens, and then they either take credit for it, or then they run and hide, and they say things like that. Oh, we, you know, we depended on people hating Trump and liking Kamala, and it didn't work out. Yeah, it didn't work out. Okay, my next guest, Michelle Tafoya, she is running for office. So now she has to be guarded and careful about everything she says. You know, she just lets it all hang out on Gutfeld, but now she's a politician. So let's see if we can have an interesting interview with her, because she's going to be all closed down and on message. Michelle, welcome to the show.
2: Let's see, how crazy can I get with you? That's what we've got to figure out here. How zany can I be?
1: Well, you know, and here's the problem with me, Michelle, is that you're a candidate for U.S. Senate in Minnesota. So the best way for me to get headlines is to make you say something embarrassing, right?
2: Right.
1: That throws
2: right.
1: you off your game.
2: Well, I'm trying not to let it throw me off my game, but sometimes, you know, you just, have a funny, there's a funniness about you that sometimes can just make me laugh without you even saying anything.
1: I like so, your laugh you when you're on Gutfeld. I always depend on it if you're there on the panel. But in reality, let's, you know, let's almost take it as a serious question. Do you have to be more careful now? Obviously, you are out there talking about anything and whatever. Do you have handlers who are saying, Michelle, watch out what you talk about. Hey, stress this, don't stress this, things like that.
2: No, not really. I mean, we, you know, I think everyone has messages that they certainly want to get out there, but I want to be myself. I want to be authentic. I think that's what you have to be. And I kind of am who I am, but certainly, and here's the other thing I'm learning, Tom, is that no matter what you say, someone will find a way to twist it. So yeah. You're sort of damned if you do, damned if you don't.
1: And are they, are people coming after you? Obviously, they came after you when you essentially came out of the closet. I remember when you first talked about your experience. I think when you left broadcasting and you talked about sports, you talked about the ideology that was infecting sports, and essentially you became a you became a media figure. And I think a lot of people came after you then.
2: They did, and that's okay. You know, that's one thing my husband and I acknowledged to one another when I made this move out of sports and into this political/cultural realm, is that all, you know, when you're in sports, you pretty much have a universal, there are people like you. You know, you're talking sports, they like to know how what is Tom Brady really like, all those kinds of things. When you get out of it and you get into this, you're guaranteed that 50% of the people are going to hate you. So I walked into this knowing that, knowing what I was getting into, and that's the way it's got to be. So, but I think it's worth doing because I think that the problems in America and certainly here in Minnesota are worth going through this to get them solved.
1: Yeah, let's talk about Minnesota. Obviously, one of the biggest issues in Minnesota is fraud. When people talk about fraud, what's making the news? I would say the states that come to the states that are being covered: Minnesota, Maine, California, and Ohio. What is it about those states, specifically Minnesota, that allowed this to happen?
2: I think, first of all, some of this fraud began, certainly the Feeding Our Future fraud, which was to, you know, we were supposed to be feeding hungry kids millions of meals that didn't get fed. Instead, the money was stolen. And that money was given out during COVID with very few guardrails on on the program. So, look, we have so many massive programs in the United States. And this fraud, you're going to see, it's going to turn up everywhere. They're just starting to, you know, kind of lift the rocks and finding it. But it'll be in more than just the states that you mentioned. But we have the the bragging rights here in Minnesota to be the epicenter of it, to be sort of the first and to be made fun of. And I talk to a lot of people every day, Tom, who are embarrassed to say that they're from here, because people immediately start to draw conclusions or ask questions or look at you like, how do you even live there? You know how it goes. So this is tough for Minnesotans, the law-abiding Minnesotans that pay their taxes and have seen it just stolen right out from under them. So I think the programs were too big. They didn't have guardrails in places. We had single-party rule in our governor's mansion and the state house and the state senate, which allowed for this to happen. And we really have to convince Minnesota now that outsiders are the way to go. These people who have been career politicians in Minnesota have not helped at all.
1: Yeah. You mentioned Feeding Our Future, which I've been kind of reading about lately. Originally, I was thinking that the big scandals were like the daycare. So what sectors was it? Feeding Our Future, was this a school program, school lunch?
2: Yeah.
1: Yeah.
2: Yeah. It was through the Department of Education here in Minnesota, and it was supposed to feed school kids. And the money just got funneled right past the school kids and into the hands of these fraudsters, many of whom have been convicted. Some are still awaiting trial. And Amy Bach, the ringleader of the whole thing, was sentenced today to 41 and a half years in prison. And also to pay back, I think, you know, close to $200,000 in restitution. I don't know how she's going to come up with that money when she's sitting in prison. But that's something that's hanging over her head as well. And apparently she just broke down and sobbed in the courtroom when the sentence was given out. But you know what? This, what she did and what she enabled, and I know she's trying to backpedal and get other people involved and in trouble, including the governor and the attorney general and Ilhan Omar. But what she did was flat out criminal and led to one of the biggest fraud stories in American history.
1: Yeah, and what I would assume that, so are the people who prosecuted her, obviously they want her to serve time. But is anyone saying, like, hey, it's time to sit down and do state's evidence and turn in the politicians? Because I think that's what most people want. They know they want these fraudsters in jail, but they want to do like what's done with the old RICO laws and go up the ladder and find the head mobsters. It tends to be the politicians, right?
2: It does tend to be the politicians. They've got fingerprints on this. Certainly our Attorney General Keith Ellison does. He's on tape talking to some of these people who are involved in the fraud. The governor, you know, when you're the governor of the state and you're sitting there and you're willing to say the buck stops with me, well, then the buck stops with you. And to just say, oh, you know, gosh, it happens everywhere. Well, no, apparently it doesn't, not to this extent. It does happen a lot of places. It doesn't make it right just because it happens somewhere else. And he was the one, by the way, Tim Walz, nearly our vice president of the United States, he was the one who called this make-believe, who called the whistleblowers racist, told them not to raise any hell because they would be perceived as racist, told them just to shut up. Some of these people lost their jobs. Some of these people were demoted for trying to blow the whistle on this fraud. It's been known about for a long, long time. So now, you know, these things take time to get inside of, but here we are. We've got Amy Bach, who got sentenced today, and then you had, boy, just a bunch of cabinet members here in Minnesota today announcing that they are, this isn't just the beginning. This is, it is just the beginning, that this isn't the beginning of the end, that there's so much more that they know they're going to uncover. So it's nice to see action and activity going along with just a, hey, there's fraud. We want to see solutions and we want people held accountable.
1: So when you are running, and you are running for office for U.S. Senate, I assume that when you talk about fraud, people say, okay, well, what are you going to do about it, Michelle?
2: Yeah.
1: So what are some of the things you want to do besides prosecute people? How do you stop this from happening? Because I think that, if I'm correct, in almost all cases, this fraud is coming from the federal government. And so state politicians, they just want the money. They don't care, you know, they just want more of it. So they almost don't mind when people commit fraud because it's just drive the numbers up. We want a bigger check from the federal government.
2: And when the checks go from, or when the need goes from $600,000 for an autistic program, a program to help serve autistic children, from, hey, we're going to need $600,000 to, oh, check that, we're going to need $400 million. And you don't see a problem with that, and you don't check on that, and you just keep funneling the money. That's a real problem. I think if your kid came to you, Tom, and said, Dad, I need $20 for the movies, and then came to you an hour later and said, you know, Dad, actually I need, you know, $6,000 because I'm going to do some other stuff at the theater. You'd be going, what the hell? You know, so this is, there's a lot here, and a lot of these programs have now just dried up. They don't have any money at all to support the people that really needed them. They talked about a guy today who was supposedly getting in-home service, in-home medical care. Well, they found him dead. And the day before he died, someone billed $400 for visiting him over the week. And it was just no one was visiting him.
3: Yeah.
2: And he was just found dead in his place. So what I can do is, one thing, I'll just say this. There is a plan in place, a piece of legislation called the Deporting Fraudsters Act. Ted Cruz is associated with it, Mike Lee, Ashley Moody of Florida. I will sign on to that. I will co-sponsor it because a lot of these fraudsters that have come in, because Minnesota was such easy pickings, if they're convicted, they ought to be sent out of the country. If you're a guest here, if you came here, and even if you're a naturalized citizen, there's got to be a way to say, you know what? You came here purposely for the intent of stealing our money. You got to go.
1: Yeah, and I assume as we find the depth of the fraud, I'm assuming that a lot of these people who did it, who were, you know, who came from somewhere else, that they were sending the money overseas. They were sending the money back to families and family members overseas. Is that right?
2: And not only that, there is a lot of speculation about it going to terrorists in other parts of the world. And, you know, suitcases of cash leaving through Minneapolis-St. Paul Airport. So these are the details we're hearing sort of on the surface. We all deserve to get specifics on this and know exactly where this money went. And whether it's federal or state dollars, it really doesn't matter. That money is fungible, as you know. But the point of it is, though, the money that was wasted here in Minnesota was yours too, Tom. It was part of your taxpayer, your federal tax money going to the federal government, being funneled into these massive programs that the programs didn't even exist. They skipped right over these people, sent the money to criminals, and off they go. We even have one guy who escaped. He's believed to be in Kenya. They let him out of jail with a bond, and they didn't take his passport, and off he went. So now they're trying to pursue this guy. I don't think their chances are great, but this is the kind of stuff we're talking about.
1: Yeah. The question I have about Minnesota, they have such a long history of a certain kind of liberalism. What is it about, I'm thinking of, if I'm correct, Paul Wellstone, Paul Simon, were these guys from Minnesota?
2: Wellstone was. He died in a plane crash tragically.
1: Yes, but he was
2: years ago.
1: He was well known as to be the left of the party. Jesse
2: correct.
1: Ventura, who ran as an independent, right? He ended up being very, very far left. It's a certain kind of, what is it about Minnesota? Why do they have that history? Is it a labor thing, or, you know, how did Minnesota get so solidly left?
2: Well, and here's the funny thing. I know that that's the way the public looks at us, but there is a lot of deep red in Minnesota. I talk to these folks every single day. You do have a lot of leftism in the cities. I'm talking Minneapolis, St. Paul, Rochester, Duluth. Yes, that's true. Even St. Cloud, which is a smaller big city. That is true. But in all the other areas, this state is red. And so I would say we're more purple. But yeah, I think there's been this reputation of Minnesota nice. We like to take care of each other, and we do that really well, to the point where I think it just got exploited. And look, Tim Walz is about as far left as you can go, and a wolf in sheep's clothing. I said it again and again and again. He tried to come across as moderate, just as Amy Klobuchar, Senator Klobuchar, who's now going to be running for governor of Minnesota, is trying to come across as middle of the road, moderate. No, there's no such thing anymore in the Democrat Party. It's all very left, and that's one of the big reasons I'm running, Tom, is I'd like to get us back to some sense of normalcy and common sense.
1: Fantastic. Well, Michelle, I'm not detecting any more careful speech. It doesn't sound like you're restricted. You're certainly not afraid to speak for several minutes on the radio with Tom Shalhoub, one of the toughest questioners in the business.
2: You are fierce, man.
1: Well, hopefully, best of luck in the campaign, and hopefully we'll see you around here, and I'll sit on a panel with Greg Gutfeld and you sometime soon.
2: I hope so. We'll see you then. Take care.
1: Michelle Tafoya for Senate in Minnesota. This is Tom Shalhoub in for Guy Benson on The Guy Benson Show.
0: Miss a minute, miss a lot. 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

0: 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I've been surfing here since I was a kid. Now, seeing my grandson out on the water, it means everything to me. Watching him and taking in the blue waves, the sea breeze, the blurry horizon.
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7: 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A recent study from a university in Finland finds that you might be able to exercise longer without feeling more exhausted if you're listening to your favorite music during a workout. Those who picked their own music extending endurance by nearly 20% during intense exercise. For the study, they looked at 29 recreationally active adults completing two identical cycling sessions with about 80% effort. One group cycled in silence, the other chose music, with their workout lasting about 6 minutes longer on average. But despite being able to go longer while listening to some tunes, heart rate and other physical markers remained similar to the silent group. The lead researcher saying self-selected music doesn't change your fitness level, it just helps you to tolerate sustained effort for longer. The study was published in the journal Psychology of Sport and Exercise. For more health news, go to foxnewshealth.com. 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

0: It is Tom Shalhoub in for Guy Benson on the Guy Benson Show. During the break, I was just looking at gas prices because it's something that people keep talking about. Gas prices are up. They've shot up. And I went and I looked, and they have spiked. You know, they gradually were going down, down, down at the beginning of the Trump administration. And then after the Iran invasion and the war, let's call it, spiked up. And they've been up. And now, where are they? We're about 97. I'm looking at, it's up and down, 97 between, 197. But if you look back at the chart, I'm looking at a 10-year chart, crude oil. They were very low in 2020. For a short time, it was below $20 a barrel. Then it spiked up. In 21 and 22, they spiked up. Why? Why did gas prices spike higher than they are today? They were up as high as 116? 116.23, that seems like it was the all-time high. They were much higher under Joe Biden during the war, the Russia invasion of Ukraine. I think that was the reason. The reason's given when I'm looking. I'm asking AI, why were gas prices so high in 2022? It said the results of the invasion of Ukraine by Russia, and also supply and the refining limits, and then also during the summer of 2022, the spikes, because I guess gas prices go up in the summer because they mix them with other fuels so that they evaporate quicker. It's the normal summer environmental laws. And then I asked the AI, did Trump keep those environmental laws in place? Temporarily, they've been suspended, I guess, so that, we're trying to reduce gas prices. But my point is that we were there before, just a few years ago. And if you had asked me, and I don't know if you feel the same way, if you had asked me, where are gas prices? I would say they're at record highs. Well, they're not at record highs. They're about $15 or $20 lower than they were in 2022. Now, we were all complaining about it then. This is why when Trump was running for office, he said, elect me and we're going to bring gas prices down. Joe Biden's a disaster. And, that worked very well for him. But I don't know if you agree with me that everyone is acting like they're at super record highs. After the break, Joni Ernst, this is Tom Shalhoub in for Guy Benson.
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5: Breaking news this hour from Town Hall. I'm Rich Thomason.
4: President Trump says past U.S. presidents have for decades considered actively intervening in Cuba. But in Mr. Trump's words, it looks like I'll be the one that does it. Secretary of State Rubio says the administration would like to resolve differences with Cuba peacefully, but he doubts the U.S. can reach a diplomatic resolution with the island's communist regime. Having arrived in Sweden, Secretary Rubio will be addressing a NATO foreign ministers meeting. President Trump has sharply criticized the alliance for not helping out in the Iran war. There's also a good deal of uncertainty about the future U.S. role in the NATO alliance. The president says the U.S. will be sending another 5,000 troops to Poland. The move comes as 5,000 American troops are pulled out of Germany. It's a lengthy prison sentence for a Minnesota woman, the center of a massive fraud scandal. It ripped off taxpayers to the tune of hundreds of millions of dollars.
5: In what is billed by officials as the largest COVID-19 fraud scheme in the country, Amy Bach has been sentenced to nearly 42 years in prison. Bach ran Feeding Our Future and was convicted in a staggering $250 million fraud case that helped ignite an immigration crackdown in Minnesota by the Trump administration. After the sentencing, authorities held a news conference to announce charges against 15 more people accused of fraud and receiving federal payments for a variety of social services administered through Minnesota's state government. I'm Lisa Dwyer.
4: A NASCAR icon is dead. Kyle Busch was just 41 years old. Two-time Cup Series champ, he won more races than anyone across NASCAR's three National Series. His family says Busch died after being hospitalized. On Wall Street, Dow futures up 114, NASDAQ futures ahead 19 points. More on these stories at townhall.com.
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4: British police are asking witnesses to come forward in their investigation of alleged wrongdoing by former Prince Andrew, charge of the late Jeffrey Epstein.
7: Thames Valley police also said they had been in contact with lawyers for a woman who alleges she was taken to a location in Windsor for sexual purposes in 2010. A police statement said if she wishes to report this to police, it will be taken seriously and handled with care, sensitivity, and respect for her privacy. Police are calling for anyone with information about alleged sexual offences, corruption, fraud, or the sharing of confidential information to come forward. The 66-year-old former prince was arrested in February and questioned under criminal caution on suspicion of misconduct in public office related to his role as a British trade envoy. I'm Lawrence Brooks.
4: People have set fire to an Ebola treatment center in one of the towns at the heart of the outbreak in eastern Congo. Fear and anger growing over the health crisis there. News and analysis, townhall.com.
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0: All right. Here we go. Welcome into the Press Box. I'm your host, Russell Sherry. 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
1: 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What'd you think? Round one's in the books.
0: Well, I can't say that I was even, I don't think anybody, I honestly can't say that I saw any mock draft of all the thousands of them out there that I probably looked at over and over again, people that did two, three, four, five of them that had the Texans taking Keelan Rutledge from Georgia Tech. But they did take the position that I felt they were going to draft, offensive line. They need depth there, that's for sure. Again, this is a roster that doesn't have a lot of opening spots. Spots for starters, guys that you can plug and play right away. And Keelan Rutledge now, a Houston Texan. And Nick Cassero did trade up. He traded up just two spots, though. It wasn't anything huge, and I guess it was, you know, did they give up a lot to do it? Not really. I'm not criticizing him for doing that. When you get to that point, and when you're going after a player, and if you can move up a couple of spots by giving up a pick, trading another one for another, swapping other picks, to get the guy that you need, to get the guy that you want, by all means, go get it. Now, Keelan Rutledge, by many considered to be the second best prospect at the inside interior offensive lineman position in this year's NFL draft, a senior out of Georgia Tech. He was first-team All-American. Obviously, first-team All-ACC. Played in 13 games, started in all of them. He was first-team All-AC in 2024. Played in 13 games. He was first-team All-Conference USA in 2023. Played 11 games. He's been very durable. A very durable, tough, physical offensive guard. That has played a lot of college football. That obviously has polished his skills. There are some knocks on him, but who cares? I mean, there's knocks on everybody that comes out in the draft. When you look at the scouting reports that is out there about Keelan Rutledge, that he might struggle on some pass protections against the superior athletes in the NFL, we'll see. You'll never know. I always laugh at the grades that come out. I mean, I'm looking at CBSSportsLine.com right now. They give the Texans an A- for their selection of Keelan Rutledge. Great. You really can't grade these things until you actually see these guys play. At 3-4 years into their careers, when they're at to the point where the NFL franchises are deciding whether to exercise their fifth-year option and give them an extension. Take Will Anderson Jr., for instance. He's, if you were to go back and grade that draft and the Texans selection of Will Anderson Jr., he's an A+. He's an A+. No doubt about it. C.J. Stroud, right now, you probably have to say, and maybe I'm being nice, a C- still at this point. But was probably given an A when they selected him. But they get the big 6'4", 300-plus pounder, who is a road grader, that's for sure. Now, the newest Houston Texan. Now, 281-558-5738. As they moved up to beef up that offensive line. He is a mauler. Hopefully he will live up to his expectations. Of being a road grader to help in the running game for the Texans at the point of attack. But they add another piece to the O-line. An area of need of the Texans, and they did as a unit. I mean, you got to say, they did what they were supposed to. They followed the script. I mean, all the other guys that they potentially could have, guys that we talked about, the Monroe Freelings, the Blake Millers, the Caden Proctors, guys that in some mock drafts had available in the Texans selecting, those guys were long gone, all long gone. Which may have caused the reason why the Texans decided, you know, at this point we need to move up and go get them. We got to go get them. And they moved up those two spots to pick number 26 for the guard out of Georgia Tech. To hopefully help keep C.J. Stroud upright. And again, also obviously help in the running game. They gave up their 69th and 167th picks to move up two spots. And they also picked up Buffalo's 91st pick. So essentially they gave up one draft pick. And swapped picks with the Buffalo Bills as well. To trade up and get the guard from Georgia Tech. I mean, you read some of his scouting reports that he's rugged. He excels as a blocker. Very athletic. Coachable on techniques. But then you look at the negatives. Apparently says that he sometimes can get off balance, loses his body control. Yeah, it's all coaching. Coach him up. But they got themselves a player. So right now, remaining for the Texans, they have the 38th pick coming up here in round number 2 as we start with pick number 33. So they won't have to wait very long for that second round pick. Who knows, maybe McDonald, the defensive tackle from Ohio State, will be the pick. Or maybe they're looking at Hill, potentially at the interior inside linebacker position. And Anthony Hill from the University of Texas, because I do believe it wasn't... I can't remember if Malachi Lawrence, yes, he was picked by the Dallas Cowboys. Jacob Rodriguez, that could be an area that they look at with that pick And then don't forget, they have another pick in the second round still at pick number 59. And then the third round pick, number 91. So it's rounds 2 and 3 today, beginning at 6 o'clock. So the Texans will have 3 more picks, 2 in the second round, 1 in the third round, and then they'll have 3 picks, at least as it stands right now. Then they have 3 picks on day 3. 1 in the 4th, 1 in the 5th. No picks. Did not have any picks in round number 6. And then 1 pick in round number 7 towards the end at number 243. Now, prior to Georgia Tech, he was at Middle Tennessee State. Now, before transferring to Georgia Tech, now that will fit right in as this team continues to find itself, find its offensive line. To fill in with the veterans in Braden Smith and Wyatt Teller, alongside with Ed Ingram. And who knows? Maybe he becomes, as he has the potential, to play center and battle Jake Andrews for the starting job. That also could be on the table as well for the Houston Texans. Now, 281-558-5738. No surprises overall the draft. I have to say this about the NFL draft this year. As a fan, the 8-minute rounds, phenomenal. That thing just blew right by. The fact that I looked at my clock when pick number 32 came in by the Seattle Seahawks last night. The final pick of the first round, who surprisingly, but an area of need for the Seahawks. Jadarian Price, the running back out of Notre Dame. Was picked at pick number 32. A possible replacement for Kenneth Walker, who left in free agency to the Kansas City Chiefs. And Zach Charbonnet is coming off a torn ACL. They needed to fill a need in the backfield. And they get a guy that we actually talked about yesterday. He might even be better than Jeremiah Love. 4.440 at the combine. Averaged 6 yards a carry. Was a third team All-American despite limited carries. But he goes to pick number 32, and the fact that I looked at my clock and it said, I think it was 9:57, the fact that this draft was over with in less than 3 hours, I couldn't believe it. Couldn't believe it. The 8-minute rounds is awesome. Good job on that, NFL. Absolutely. Loved it. As a fan, it didn't drag on and drag on into the night. A few trades. A few head-scratchers as always, and I think one of the big ones that I think that was out there that I would say was the most puzzling pick for me was Ty Simpson going to the Los Angeles Rams. Surprised by that. Why was I surprised by that? I think a lot of others that might have been surprised by that is the fact that the Rams are a team that are built to win now. They are a team that is built to win right now. They are a championship caliber team with the reigning MVP at quarterback in Matthew Stafford. You have a huge load of quarterbacks coming in next year. Maybe they felt because... And this is my only logical explanation of this, is that the Rams this pick is from the Atlanta Falcons that they traded from a year ago, that they won't be this high and to be able to get a quarterback that they feel would be worthy of a first-round pick. But he goes, Ty Simpson went to the Los Angeles Rams. I'm certainly not in the anywhere near the top five that Vegas had him going to when you look at the other teams that were out there that were rumored to be the primary suitors to pick Ty Simpson, whether it be in the first round or in the second round, the Jets, the Cardinals, the Steelers, the Browns, the Dolphins. Rams weren't it. But clearly Sean McVay and the Rams organization feeling that Simpson is a guy for the future that will certainly be developing. Who knows how long he'll be sitting behind Matthew Stafford? I mean, the fact that Stafford was the league MVP this past season in what, 37, 38 years old? Do you see him slowing down? And given the talent that they have on that football team, Simpson might be sitting there for a few years before he ever gets to see the field, barring any injury, obviously, by Matthew Stafford. This clearly a secure the future pick by the Los Angeles Rams. I think the biggest wrench that kind of surprised everybody. So Jeremiah Love goes to the Cardinals. I don't buy that. I think that was a stupid pick by the Cardinals. For their sake, hopefully, given the value of running backs in the National Football League, where their average salary is basically, unless your name is Saquon Barkley, Christian McCaffrey, Derrick Henry, is in that 10 to maybe $12 million range a year, might even be less than that, the overall average of NFL. I'll have to look it up in the break for running backs in the NFL. But he's guaranteed now, being the third overall pick, where the salary cap, rookie salary cap, falls in place from picks starting at pick number one and going all the way down that we discussed yesterday. This is over $50 million guaranteed to Jeremiah Love. You better hope he's the home run hitter and the weapon that you think he is and that he's going to produce for you there in Arizona. I just don't, again, like that pick for Arizona, but so be it. That's why they're the Cardinals are a terrible football team. But they got themselves a good player. I'm not going to argue that. But then the Tennessee Titans, who thought to be, they were with the Jets taking David Bailey from Texas Tech, it was going to be probably Avril Reese or maybe Sonny Styles, and shocked everybody going with another weapon for Cam Ward as the first wide receiver went off the board in Carnell Tate. The funny thing is about the Carnell Tate pick from Ohio State, the fact that he is the number one, the first receiver taken in this year's draft. This guy's not even

0: unbelievable, you could say, front that the New York Giants are going to be putting out there now. With the other guys that they have in Thibodeau, who might actually be on his way out. But they take the edge rusher from Ohio State. And then we had our first trade as the Cleveland Browns traded down as the Kansas City Chiefs, moving up to pick up Mansoor Delone, the cornerback from LSU. Made complete sense for the Kansas City to go and make this move to get the top corner after they traded their top corner to in Trent McDuffie, and also lost Jalen Watson this offseason. Their two top corners on their roster to add Mansoor made complete sense for them to go up and get him to be an immediate plug and play player on the Kansas City Chiefs roster. And then falling in the commander's lap, the freak of the draft in Sonny Styles, who impressed everybody, who had the most jaw-dropping combine workout results, going to the defensive-minded coach and Dan Quinn to be that man in the middle of their defense, to the guy to be the captain, to wear the green dot, if you will, on his helmet to communicate on the field for the Commanders. Jordan Tyson, the second wide receiver off the board, going to the Saints as they look to continue to build their offense around quarterback Tyler Shuck. With Chris Olave on one side, now they add another explosive receiver. The biggest knock on him, though, is he's had a hard time staying on the field. At his time in college at Colorado and Arizona State, dealing with injuries, that has been an issue for him. The Browns with Spencer Fano, the first tackle taken off the board at number 9, and then the Giants picking again, getting an offensive tackle for Jackson Dart and Francis Magoa. From the University of Miami. So that was the top 10. We'll get into the rest of the draft. Talk about some top players still available. What are your thoughts of round 1 of the NFL draft and the Texans selection? 281-558-5738. You're in the press box on the Voice of Texas.
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4: I'm meteorologist Joe Lundberg with your KFC weekend weather update. Saturday will be mostly cloudy and humid with a couple of thunderstorms with a high of 84. Sunday will be cloudy and humid with a couple of thunderstorms as well, also with a high of 84. 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
1: In phony TV ads, Mays Middleton says he's mega, but he's got no experience in a courtroom, just a family trust fund and a new red hat. 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
3: Because I do what's right for Texas. 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
5: .635 here on the Press Box. Chris Salcedo Show coming up, followed by Brian Kilmeade. Here on the Voice of Texas, AM 700 KCB, Three Amigos. Craig Collins this afternoon on your ride home. Just keep it locked in right here. Dallas Cowboys did exactly what I figured they would do, and I think a lot of other people, not like I was a great call by any stretch of the imagination. They used both of their first-round picks on defense, and they wound up getting the top safety prospect in this draft from Ohio State, the safety from Ohio State, Caleb Downs. As their secondary needs a ton of help. Then after trading down, which, by the way, I don't know if it's true or not. I don't know if this is how it shook down, why the Cowboys traded with a team from within their own division and the Philadelphia Eagles. No idea. At least, especially in the first round. But apparently the rumor was, with Pittsburgh sitting there at number 21, they were going to draft it. They were on the phone with Mekhi Lemon, the wide receiver from USC. And then the Cowboys traded with the Eagles, and next thing you know, the Eagles were on the phone with them and made the selection, and Lemon went to the Philadelphia Eagles, leaving the Steelers to go offensive tackle from Arizona State and Ian Core. To bolster their offensive line. But then the Cowboys at number 23 took Malachi Lawrence, the pass rusher out of Central Florida, to help beef up their defensive fronts. So they addressed two big needs with their defense. And the New York Jets, one of the teams that traded back up into the draft, selecting not one, not two, but three first-round picks this year, as they added Omar Cooper Jr., the wide receiver from Indiana. You got to like what they're... I like what they're doing for head coach Aaron Glenn. They're the ones that added the talented tight end and Kenyon Sadiq, who's explosive, where they could line him up on the line or put him out wide as a wide receiver. They get Kenyon Sadiq, get Omar Cooper. Next year, after they tank this year with Geno Smith at quarterback, they can go get the quarterback of their future. But they had three picks in the first rounds. Tennessee Titans also traded back up into the first round, getting the second first rounder as they picked up Keldrick Falk from the University of Auburn. And the Seahawks, of course, rounding it up. So we'll have here later today beginning with pick number 33. For round number two, it'll be the San Francisco 49ers on the clock. They're the ones that gave up their first round pick for the New York Jets to move in and take Cooper. So the 49ers, who have not made a selection yet, will be the first team on the clock. I'm looking at a one mock draft that has the Texans taking Caden McDonald with that 38th overall pick. I would love that, to get that guy on their defensive line. I think he would get a lot of playing time, might even push for starting position, as we talked about yesterday, with Caden McDonald, who many feel is the top defensive tackle in this year's class. We'll see how it shakes out. Good morning. Welcome in the press box.
6: Good morning, Russell.
5: Yes, sir.
6: I'm glad you mentioned that Caden McDonald, because he is a run stuffer, meaning that he makes tackles off the block, and he's a good pick if he's there.
5: If he's there, and if they pull the trigger and make that call.
6: Well, as far as the first day of the draft, the New York Jets make trades to be able to get what they need, and their timetable is like, well, they'll tank this year and be able to get a quarterback and draft a quarterback the next year. That's their timetable.
5: Yeah, they still don't have the quarterback of their future, absolutely. I mean, I agree with that. I mean, that's what I said. Geno Smith certainly is not the future for them. But adding David Bailey and Sadiq and Cooper to, in the first round, three picks. I mean, that'll come at a heavy price tag later down the road, but they didn't have to give up a lot to get back into the first round. To go get that receiver. I'm not really sure why they were so desperate to do that, but again, that must have been a situation, given that he and Denzel Boston both were there, but obviously it must have been a situation where that was a guy they wanted, kind of like the Texans. It was a guy that they wanted because could Rutledge, could he have been there with for the Texans to take at the 28th overall selection, just two picks before? Probably. But if there's a guy that you really want and you can give up a little just to go get the guy that you covet, you go get him. And that's what the Jets did. That's what the Texans did. And some others did with their trades. So, yeah, I mean, enjoy the evening. Looking forward to round two and round three here tonight.
6: And what do you think the Texans are going to do after they take the 33 pick?
5: Well, I mean, still the biggest areas of need. I think you still eventually got to add a tight end. I think inside linebacker is going to be one of those picks, and that might be their first pick. Maybe it's not defensive tackle.
6: Or maybe wide receiver.
5: Maybe wide receiver.
6: You mentioned tight end,
5: I did. I think that will be a later pick. Receiver. I think tight end will be a later pick. That won't be one today. I think for their three picks that they have available to them today, I'm looking at defensive tackle, inside linebacker, and I'm going to say they might go another offensive lineman. I think those would be the three areas that they're going to pick. I don't think they're going to use
6: offensive linemen that are still available in the draft.
5: I'm sorry, say that again?
6: At least three. There are at least three offensive linemen that they're still in the draft for the Texans to pick. If they want to add depth to their offensive line.
5: Yeah, there's plenty, no doubt about it. Hey, I appreciate the call, Dave. Have a good weekend. Enjoy the rest of the draft on tonight and tomorrow, and we'll wrap about this on Monday for sure. as this comes around. Yeah, absolutely. There's a lot of good, but that's my prediction for their three picks today. It's in no particular order. If they're going to address the defensive line, the inside linebacker position, and I'm going to say another offensive lineman before I go to say that they're going to go with a wide receiver. I don't know how desperate they feel, and maybe desperate's not the right word, about drafting a wide receiver with obviously having Nico and Noel and Higgins and the prospect of Tank Dell being back, how much urgency they have to select a wide receiver at this point. So that's why I'm going to go with their three picks today, defensive line, inside linebacker, and I'm going to go with another O-lineman for the Texans, because there are still some good ones out there. Chase Besantis from Texas A&M, Connor Liu from Auburn University, still available on the board. You got to like Logan Jones from Iowa. I mean, those guys there in the Midwest, they're road graders. I still have Parker Brailsford from Alabama, still available. I think they still beef up that offensive line and add some more depth. And what is obviously the biggest glaring weakness on that Texans football team? 281-558-5736-45. Here on the Voice of Texas, switch gears just for a moment. Astros back home here this weekend as they take on the New York Yankees from Daikin Park here tonight. What is that first pitch? Just after 7 o'clock for the Astros, the injury-riddled Astros. Lance McCullers Jr. will be on the mound for Houston to open up this three-game series with the New York Yankees. And with the rotation just decimated, they're even talking about moving Tang to the rotation. With Hunter Brown, Aimé Javier already on the IL. We may move Kaiwang Tang into the rotation. We'll see. Good morning. Welcome to the press box.
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10: This is Paul Betancourt. I'm voting for Cindy Siegel for Harris County Republican Party Chair. 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And under Cindy's leadership, we've elected Republican judges again in 2022 and in 2024. Stay with a proven winner. That's why she's endorsed by Lieutenant Governor Dan Patrick and Governor Greg Abbott. So join me, the tax man, in voting for Chair Cindy Siegel.
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5: The biggest, you know, head scratcher of the night.
13: Here's a fact right now. If Simpson isn't your starting quarterback in 2027, when Stafford retires after next year, that's a horrible pick.
5: And who's to say he's going to retire in 2 years?
13: That's right. Well, there's no clue why he did what they did that. That's the stupidest pick I've seen in a long time. Now, 2 years from now, 3 years from now, we may be thinking, oh, wow, Simpson's looking great. But I don't see it. There's no reason to do that, especially next year when you have all those quarterbacks coming out compared to this year.
5: Yep.
13: That's a head scratcher. Now, to me, it looks like now we know how important offensive tackles are in NFL, right? So, what, like 6 or 7 went in the first round?
5: Yes.
13: And now we see, did it look like some people at the end of the second or middle to the end of the first round, did it look like people were kind of taking some flyers on these edge rushers? I mean,
5: I thought the one that Tennessee went up to go grab, Falk, yep, from Florida, I thought that was a reach.
13: I thought the guy from Auburn was a reach. I looked at the
5: Auburn. I'm sorry. That's who I'm talking about. Falk from Auburn. That's who, yeah. I thought that was a reach for them with that pick. I don't think the other ones that were guys traded up. I mean, the Jets going in late for their third pick of the first round and going to get Omar Cooper Jr. Listen, they obviously that is a receiver. Yes, they obviously liked him. They wanted him. Same thing with the Texans in Rutledge. I mean, I think he probably would have been there at 28, but why, they didn't want to risk it.
13: Well, here Nick had this luxury. How many fifth rounders? We really got him for losing a fifth rounder, right? That's what happened.
5: Yeah, they lost one late draft pick to go move up two spots. Yes.
13: And how many fifth rounders? Now, look, a fifth rounder on the Miami Dolphins will probably make the team this year. A fifth rounder on playoff teams this year, maybe 30% of them make the team. You understand what I'm saying, right?
5: Yeah, and probably 20% of those are probably just special teamers.
13: Yeah, so it's no big loss.
5: No, it's not. Look,
13: the Rutledge kid. So I go out and start looking. He was an All-State champion shot putter in high school. He was a two-time real good basketball player. So what do we already know about him? I mean, he's a very good athlete. That means he's got great feet. Especially, you don't become a great shot putter without having great feet. And you don't play basketball at that high level in Georgia if you're not good on your feet. He already worked at center in Senior Bowl week. I was watching a film on that. He's going to get a shot at being the starting center.
5: I agree. I think he'll be in line for that competition.
13: Yeah, and then I started researching everything. He's a mauler. Multiple people saying he's the toughest offensive lineman in the draft. They say that's it. So guess what? This is D'Amico and Casario went to Popovich and said, who do you want? Give me an offensive tackle and give me a guard. Or they didn't. They have said, we're going to go get a guard or a center that can play center or guard. Who do you want? And Popovich said, I want Rutledge. That's how I see this one going down. And of course, D'Amico and Nico would have to agree. But that's how I see this going down, especially with them moving up. They mean that they were looking to get this kid.
5: Yep, they weren't going to risk anybody else pulling them from them, and they made the deal. Kind of like what Kansas City did when they moved up a few spots to make sure they got the top corner in this year's draft.
13: Yep. Well, they had to do that, but they got rid of their, I forgot his name from last year.
14: Trent McDuffie.
13: McDuffie. But that Ty Simpson thing was about the craziest thing. And then Notre Dame, what I tell you?
14: Yeah, the backup running back goes 32. And listen, it makes complete sense. I mean, the Seahawks have it. You're talking about the Super Bowl champs. And what was their biggest need? Running back.
13: Hey, who do you think's in a better position to be a better player in the next 2 or 3 years?
14: Price.
13: It ain't Love.
14: No, it's not. It's Price. And like I said, for Arizona to draft Love where they I didn't look up what is the average. Hold on, I gotta look it up. You know, the average NFL salary.
13: He's making some money.
14: Salary.
13: I saw the number last night. It's like $50 million guaranteed or something.
14: Yes, it is. That's because yes, it is. Okay, so the elite tier. I don't want the elite tier. What is the okay, so they better hope he pans out because, yes, you're right. We talked about that yesterday, how it grades down from number one down to number 32 in the guaranteed money in the rookie contract scale in the National Football League. And, yeah, that's over $50 million for Jeremiah Love at number three when the average, like I said, unless your name is Saquon Barkley, Christian McCaffrey, Bijan Robinson, Derrick Henry. I mean, the average market for running backs in the National Football League is about $8 to $10 million a year, and they're putting up paying him now $50 million over his rookie contract. Yeah, he better pan out for the Arizona Cardinals, and they're a bad team.
13: Now wait a second. When they picked him, I was thinking to myself, who is their quarterback? Do we even know who's their quarterback?
14: I don't even know who their quarterback is since Kyler Murray left to Minnesota.
13: Well, you know who's there? Toon. From the U of H quarterback. I don't know.
14: Oh, they don't they still have they still have Jacoby Brissett, and they signed Gardner Minshew.
13: Okay, like I said, who's their quarterback?
14: I know, right?
13: Hey, look here. Here's how stupid that pick was. What could you have got for that pick?
14: That's if the phone was ringing and we don't know if anybody was calling the Cardinals for that. Okay, we don't know that. So that's kind of hard to say that what you could have gotten for it. Now, the only other thing I will say about that pick that maybe, and we'll see. Okay, let's face it. The Cardinals, they're going to be a bad team this year. They might be picking number three, heck, maybe even number one in 2027, right?
13: Now they'll
14: get the pick of the litter of the quarterbacks coming out next year. So it's for a team that needs something across the board, it's hard for me to criticize them taking Jeremiah Love. I just hate for that position to be where they're going to pay all that money for a running back at that point of the draft. 14 has so many other needs where they could have taken one of those top pass rushers, taken the top offensive tackle to help protect that quarterback that you're going to draft in 2027.
13: Well, here's the problem. We know running backs don't last in the league compared to like a edge rusher, a defensive lineman, offensive lineman, safety, cornerback.
14: No, it's the shortest average. It's the shortest position in the lifespan in the NFL. Yes, we know that. Absolutely.
13: That's right. So that's why it's a bad pick. And plus, yeah, I understand you got to have people to trade with. And they were in a bad position because there wasn't three or four quarterbacks out there, decent quarterbacks. So it wasn't like they were going to get a haul for that second pick. And that's probably what happened. I'm guessing any GM worth his salt would have tried to trade back because they need

0: players. They need
1: they do.
0: A bunch of players. And now all you got to do is put eight in the box. Because guess what? Their star first-round wide receiver isn't looking too sharp, Harrison. And
1: no.
0: I don't know if that's because it was Murray, but now who's going to him?
1: Again, it's Brissett and Gardner Minshew.
0: That's right.
1: I know.
0: Gardner, look, both those quarterbacks you just mentioned on the Seattle Seahawks would probably still get them in the playoffs. But not on the Arizona Cardinals.
1: I don't even know if Brissett or Minshew. I'm not willing to go on that limb to say they would get the Seahawks in the playoffs, but no, they're a bad team. And listen, Brissett or Minshew will win you a few games, but that's it. And they're going to be no doubt the cellar dwellers in the NFC West again, and they'll be picking high again next year, and that's when they'll go get their quarterback.
0: Yeah, hey, and look, I wouldn't be surprised if not many defensive tackles off the board.
1: No, and Caden McDonald may actually fall to the Texans there with that first pick that they have, pick number 38 in the second round.
0: And inside linebacker Rodriguez is still there.
1: He is, and so is the guy you don't like, but I do like Hill from the University of Texas.
0: Yeah, he's still there. I think if
1: all three of those are there, I think the pick is going to be Caden McDonald.
0: Yeah, and don't be surprised if he doesn't move up real quick in the second round if there's a player that he likes. I can see him doing that easily.
1: Sure, absolutely. Hey, I appreciate the call. That'll do it for this edition of the Press Box in round one of the NFL Draft in 2026. NFL record in attendance, over 320,000, the commissioner reported last night there in Pittsburgh. Way to go, black and gold. Way to represent. Chris Salcedo Show coming your way. 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
2: Breaking news this hour from Town Hall. I'm Rich Thomason. It's recess time for the Senate. Senators have left Washington for their holiday break without voting on roughly $70 billion for immigration enforcement. They leave town amid Republican disagreements over a $1.8 billion fund to compensate those who say they've been the victims of lawfare waged by the Biden Department of Justice. All eyes on Secretary of State Rubio addressing a NATO foreign ministers meeting in Sweden.
3: This is the first gathering of NATO foreign ministers since the start of the war in Iran, with the alliance under continuing strain over its fallout. The Trump administration has at times angrily demanded more help from its allies, many of whom have in turn privately shunned the risk of getting drawn into a war they don't see as part of NATO's mutual defense concept and which they weren't consulted about. Before boarding the plane to Sweden, asked by the BBC about unconfirmed reports the US could shrink its total troop numbers available in the event of an attack on a NATO country, Mr. Rubio said some of those issues would be discussed today.
2: The BBC's Tom Bateman. Secretary Rubio says a peaceful solution of the standoff with Cuba's communist regime is looking less likely, although he says the administration would prefer a diplomatic solution. The U.S. Marines have showcased their formidable capabilities with a live fire exercise in Japan, showcasing the HIMARS mobile rocket system. The exercise, part of a strategy aimed at deterring potential Chinese aggression against Taiwan. He was a husband, a father, and a NASCAR champ. Kyle Busch has died at just 41 years of age. He passed away in the hospital, suffering what his family calls a severe illness. Watching Wall Street this morning, the Dow futures are up 178 points. NASDAQ futures 60 points higher. The S&P futures better by 16. More on these stories, townhall.com.
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2: Thousands of people have disappeared during the war in Sudan. In many cases, it's tearing families apart.
5: Fahmi al-Fateh never made it home from war in Sudan. His wife, Azahir Abdullah, has been searching for him for over a year. He used to say such sweet things to me, she says. He was the most precious thing in my life. She says her three-year-old son shouts at every passing motorcycle, thinking it's his father. The International Committee of the Red Cross says more than 8,000 people have gone missing during Sudan's three-year war. I'm Lawrence Brooks.
2: An explosion at a petrochemical plant in Hungary has killed one person, injured several others. The explosion occurred today during a restart after maintenance. Hungary's prime minister says seven people suffered burn injuries. 5 helicopters used to transport the injured to nearby hospitals. News and analysis, townhall.com.
6: From the KSEV Weather Center, today we'll bring a mix of clouds, showers, and a strong thunderstorm, possibly leading to ponding on roads. Expect a high of 85 degrees. Tonight will remain mostly cloudy and humid with isolated thunderstorms possible and a low of 73. Tomorrow will be mostly cloudy and humid with a few intense thunderstorms. Flash flooding is a concern. Temperatures will reach a high of 82. By Sunday, anticipate mostly cloudy skies with scattered showers and another heavy thunderstorm. The high temperature will be around 80 degrees with the KSEV Weather Center forecast. I'm AccuWeather meteorologist Joe Lundberg.
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12: But it ain't about how hard you hit. 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

0: Salcedo Show and a happy Friday, one and all. I've got some good news to start off the morning with, so I'm hoping that will set the tone for a fun Friday show. I'm hearing that John Cornyn and his campaign have stopped all fundraising. Sorry, not fundraising. Have stopped all spending. Now that they're kicking the fundraising into high gear because he's going to need something, you know, post Senate office to do. He's going to need some money to sustain his opulent lifestyle. So what I'm hearing is after President Trump's endorsement, all the spending on advertisement went away, courtesy of John Cornyn. Now, there's some other positive news. The Republican Party chairman, the conservative Republican Party chairman of Texas, Abraham George, has said that he's requesting both campaigns stop all the negative campaigning because now it's time to pivot to James Tallarico, to the white fake Christian. And so what's going on with my microphone here? I was watching the responses, and of course, Ken Paxton says, okay, we'll go all positive, because he's got a great track record, Ken Paxton does. John Cornyn said, no, I'm not gonna stop making up lies about my opponent. I'm not gonna stop not telling the complete truth about all of the sham investigations that have been launched because fake Republicans and leftists didn't like real conservatives in office. I'm not going to stop the negative campaigning. That's all I've got. John Cornyn says, I don't have anything positive to say about me. So I've got to trash my opponent. So John Cornyn is refusing to stop all the negative campaigning. Working now is John Cornyn, just like the National Republican Senatorial Committee has been working to defeat conservatives and to give Democrat socialists a leg up. And, of course, Cornyn's entire campaign has been, you know, lifting up Democrats, propping up Democrats, saving Democrats, imposing their draconian anti-American laws. And that's his entire career, frankly. And there's more good news about the Paxton-Cornyn race. This is from Interactive Polls. Texas Senate GOP runoff. Now, folks, I'm hoping the poll is wrong. I'm hoping the poll is just way, way, way, way conservative on the level of victory that Ken Paxton will have. Because right now, according to this poll, Ken Paxton has 56.8% chance of winning the runoff. John Cornyn has a 35.4% chance, and 7.8% are not sure. Texas Senate GOP runoff. Interactive Polls is a source. My sincere hope is that is low. I'm hoping that Ken Paxton gets 60-65% of the vote, and that John Cornyn gets 15-20%. I hope that John Cornyn is humiliated, and I hope that it's a signal to his left-wing fake Republican friends that they will be humiliated too in the future. Because what John Thune and John Cornyn and John Barrasso and John Curtis, and you know what happens in John's, folks, a whole bunch of crap, right? It's exactly what we've been treated to since President Trump took over the White House, since the Republicans allegedly took control of the legislature. They don't have control. They've turned it all over to Democrats. They want to get back to corruption as usual. So I hope that John Cornyn is as humiliated as his tenure has been a humiliation to Texas. There's nothing to be proud of John Cornyn. John Cornyn is a menace. John Cornyn is a sellout. John Cornyn has not protected me and mine, or you and yours, from left-wing Marxists. So, yes, it's great that Ken Paxton is winning. It's not so great that the margin isn't, that our people haven't recognized that John Cornyn has sold us out repeatedly. Speaking of Ken Paxton, folks, speaking of positive, he was, as you know, Ken Paxton is now moving on to the general election after the Trump endorsement. the polls are starting to really coalesce behind him. He's not letting his foot off the gas. He's Scott Pressler introducing him in, where they were at, San Antonio last night. And the attorney general, the conservative attorney general, the only conservative in the race for U.S. Senate, was trying out some names for James Tallarico. Now, remember James Tallarico, folks. This is the man created by other fake Republicans like John Cornyn, created by Jeff Leach, created by Dusty the Democrat Burroughs, created by the likes of Joe Strauss, created by the likes of Dade Phelan. For those of you in Texas, you know those names. For those of you around the rest of the country, you probably have heard me talking about when I was on the national show, when I was doing television, telling all of you about how the current so-called Republican speaker was elected with 49 Marxists voting for him and 36 fake Republicans voting for him. The 36 fake Republicans created James Tallarico, gave him power that you, the voters, didn't give him. All courtesy of Republicans, folks, fake Republicans. Every bit the betrayers of Texas, every bit the betrayers of the country that John Cornyn has been. So Paxton has some, he's trying out some names, and I just want to see how you guys feel about this. Because, you know, I love accurate pet names for Marxists and socialists and those who are kooks, freaks, and nuts, and those who betray our country, betray our people. By the way, the United States Senate, under air quotes, Republican control, just did it again to us. They just screwed the country again. They're on another vacation, folks. You know, because they've done such great work. Anyhow, Paxton trying out some names for James Tallarico, the fake Christian, the white guy. The, well, they're being kind by calling him low-T. Have a look.
1: We have Tuesday, but then we're going to have a little race with James Tallarico. Mm-hmm. You guys have heard of him? So we wanted to, you know how President Trump is really good at branding. We want to test a few names tonight. And I want to get your reaction. So you guys got to, this is audience participation. Okay, the first one is Six Gender Jimmy.
0: Yeah.
1: No?
0: No.
1: How about Tofu Tallarico? You know he's like, he doesn't eat meat. I don't know. I think he's disqualified. If you don't eat Texas barbecue, you cannot be a Texas senator. Is that right?
0: Well...
1: How about Tallarico? Tallarico?
0: I like Tallarico. Me. Yeah, personally.
1: How about, okay, I like that one. How about low-T Tallarico? All right, I think you guys like that one too.
0: Yeah. Well, you know, folks, the reason why they're saying all of this stuff is because there are question marks about James Tallarico's sexual orientation. The Democrats aren't openly talking about it because of the black community. The black community that has already been splintering off courtesy of President Trump from voting Democrat, they may not get behind a white fake Christian who says Jesus Christ was trans. I don't know. Hey, maybe you folks in the black community will do what you're told, because we know how many of you will do whatever the Democrats tell you.

and I'm glad you've made it here to the Chris Salcedo Show. Our telephone number is 281-558-5738, 281-558-KSEV. James Talafrico, folks, thinking, here's he says he's a pastor who says Jesus Christ was trans. I'm sure it's going to go over big in a place like Texas. Now, look, you know that the Democrats are godless. You know the Democrats hate Jesus. They hate the Lord. And I've got evidence of that. There's a story out there. Just more examples of Democrat violence. Remember a Democrat, Peter, calling up here yesterday, folks? He didn't know if he could condemn a trans shooter killing six Christians, including three children. He wasn't sure. Remember that, Russell? Well, Mick, I've got another example of his kind going violent on us. And I will get that story into you guys coming up next. Telephone number is 281-558-5738, 281-558-KSEV. And we'll talk about James Talafrico and his positions on faith, on religion, on America, back in a minute.

0: Thomas Smith's opponent for the Court of Criminal Appeals tried to buy the March primary election. That didn't work. But now she's back, hiding her years of working for a George Soros DA and for the judge who took away the Attorney General's power to prosecute election fraud. She even recruited Democrats to vote in our primary. Unlike his opponent, Thomas Smith is a lifelong conservative Republican who stands firm for law and order and election integrity. Thomas Smith is the most experienced candidate to keep Texas families safe. Unlike his opponent, Thomas has earned his endorsements, including the Texas Eagle Forum, the Czar Michael Berry, the Montgomery County Tea Party, and the Conservative Coalition of Harris County. Thomas is the conservative fighter we need to stop judicial activism and pay-to-play politics. Vote Thomas Smith for the Texas Court of Criminal Appeals, Place 3. Thank you for your attention to this matter. Political advertising paid for by Texans for Thomas Smith.
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of who we're fighting out there, who we're up against, and who John Thune has surrendered us to. John Thune went on vacation yesterday, folks. John Thune, remember I told you that these fake Republicans were going to betray us when they agreed with Democrats to defund ICE and Border Patrol? I told you. Did I not say that we would regret this? That when the Republicans agreed with their leftist, kook, freak, terrorist friends in the Democrat Party, who shut down government, held the country hostage to defund ICE and Border Patrol, that when the Republicans agreed, we'd regret it. Well, they went on vacation again, folks, and they said, we just don't have the time to fund ICE and Border Patrol. Sorry, it's all done. And folks, I'll bet you dollars to donuts that ICE and Border Patrol will not be refunded again. Because Republicans, now the Republicans that control, like John Cornyn, the United States Senate, they agree with Democrats that they're going to flood this country with criminally illegal aliens. John Thune is going to flood this country with criminally illegal aliens so he can find another Democrat butt cheek to kiss. Tom Tillis, Lisa Murkowski, Susan Collins, Tom Cotton, John Curtis, all of these individuals, they agree with socialists and Marxists to victimize you. And I'll get into another example of this story coming up next. But they just took off, folks. House did its job. They went on vacation. They earned it. They passed the Save America Act. They passed funding. But the Senate says, no, we love criminally illegal aliens and Democrats more than we love America. That's John Thune's quote-unquote leadership. That's John Barrasso's quote-unquote leadership, folks. So they're gone. They're on vacation, you know, because they did such a great job in screwing us over. I got to say, nobody screws the country over like these fake Republicans who are not conservatives. Nobody does it better than them. Now, remember I told you that President Trump started a fund out there to compensate Americans who were lawlessly and unfairly victimized by their own government. Remember I told you about that? That these individuals were victimized by government. They have a right for a redress of grievances from that government, and he set up a fund to compensate those people who were wrongly prosecuted, over-prosecuted for what happened on January 6th. Like, for example, I'll give you an example. The praying grandma, she walks into the Capitol, starts praying. She is charged with the largest fine ever in American history for such a crime. And there's no justice in that. That she was this grandma was charged to make an example out of her, which is not justice, which is not our system. It's the Soviet Union system. It's communist China's system, which is why Democrats implemented it. But it's not American. So President Trump says women like her, men like her, need to be compensated because the government abused our citizens. But guess who disagrees, folks? Fake Republicans. Here's Tom Tillis, folks. Tom Tillis says he's going to block, as with our other Republicans, like Tom Cotton, they're going to block compensation for Americans who are victimized by their own government. Now remember, these same senators were also victimized. They were illegally surveilled by the Biden regime, by President Otto Penn. Remember? And these Republicans, air quotes Republicans, voted for themselves hundreds of thousands of dollars apiece to make up for how they were victimized by government. But when it comes to all of you, they say you can go blank yourself. They voted for themselves to get compensation, but when it came to you getting compensation to defend yourself against an oppressive, anti-American government, they said no. These fake Republicans said no.
in lockstep with Democrats saying, you know what, the next time Democrats want to punish Americans, we want to let them. The next time Democrats want revenge, we're going to let them. We're going to let them weaponize the DOJ. We're going to let them weaponize government. So Americans know who's really in charge, the government. Republicans are doing this to you right now, folks. Republicans. This is why I say vote your values. Stop voting party. You know, Barry, if you're out there listening, man, this is what your devotion to these sick and twisted people saying, oh, we got to have Republicans, really? Vote your values, kids. Don't vote party anymore. Because Tom Tillis calls himself a Republican.

0: doing to these individuals. They were throwing them in gulags. Of course, Tom Tillis doesn't give a damn about people. He's a lefty. He's a left-wing nut job, right? He doesn't give a damn about what happens. So the government took these people, coerced them, intimidated them, brought the full weight of government down on them. Their crime was being a Trump supporter. Now, remember the people on January 6th were accused of, by the way, no police officer was killed by any action of anybody, even the lawbreakers, on January 6th. That was invented by Democrats in the biased press. That was invented by Democrats in Congress. So what Tom Tillis is saying is that if you're threatened, coerced, and you're overspent by an unlimited amount of money the government throws at you, which is what happens, you have no means to fight it, and you're threatened and coerced to admitting that you did something you didn't do just to get out from under, which happened to so many of individuals who were charged on January 6th, that you admitted your guilt under coercion and threat, that you don't deserve any compensation when it turns out that the coercion and threat was illegal, that the charges against you were false. Tom Tillis says, oh well, screw you Americans. It's very Soviet of you, Mr. Tillis. Very Mother Russia of you, you left-wing idiot. Remember, no police officer died as a result of anything the January 6th protesters and also the rioters did. Nothing. But Tom Tillis says, hey, if you caved under immense government pressure, then you're screwed. And you should go through life being screwed. You should have your life ruined. President Trump says, no, wait, we don't think you ought to do that. There's got to be justice. Tom Tillis doesn't care about justice. Tom Tillis cares about the iron fist of government screwing over the people so that you never rise up and take on his like ever again. He doesn't believe in a government of, by, and for the people. He doesn't believe in American justice. He doesn't believe in the U.S. Constitution. He believes in totalitarian power, and he's showing you who he is because he's not running for election again. Tom Tillis is a traitor to the United States of America, to our Constitution, to justice, to the rule of law.
1: That's absurd. The American people are going to reject this out of hand. When you take money from me to give to a purpose that I vehemently disagree with.
0: Yes, he vehemently disagrees with justice, folks. Tom Tillis is the anti-justice fake Republican.
1: That's tyranny, and that's what that account is.
0: Yeah, tyranny. Actually, the fund was set up to combat tyranny. Now, I'll say this, folks, and I said this when the fund was established. You elect Democrat socialists and fake Republicans like Tom Tillis, and they use your taxpayer dollars to target you, criminally target you, meaning the government acted in a criminal behavior. They spend your money against you to silence your rights, your freedom, your speech, whatever. Then you get a Republican that comes in that has to set up a fund, again, taxpayer dollars, to make up for the abuses of government. We pay both ways, right? I think guys like Tom Tillis ought to be personally liable. Because remember, Tom Tillis, John Cornyn, John Thune, John Barrasso, all these fake Republicans, they voted to fully fund Joe Biden's attack on our people. Now, Ted Cruz didn't vote to fund it. Ted Cruz said, no, I'm not going to give this administration a blank check. But guess who did? John Cornyn. John Cornyn voted to give Beijing Biden and President Otto Penn a blank check to target you and your families. And now, these Republicans, after voting themselves your taxpayer dollars to make themselves whole, they look at a fund set up to benefit the people and they say, screw that. Screw that. And screw you. Tom Tillis is John Cornyn. Tom Tillis is Bill Cassidy. Tom Tillis is Lisa Murkowski and John Thune. That's who and what these people are. And to that, I will tell you this, my friends. We outnumber them, and not by a little. by a whole hell of a

0: lot. And it's about time our people started recognizing this. And it's about time, folks, that we understood the axiom that when the government fears the people, you have liberty. When the people fear the government, you have tyranny. You want to know what the definition of tyranny is, Mr. Tillis? Because you sure as hell, dumbass, you have no idea what tyranny is. You're the tyrant. And your gaslighting won't work on an audience that is full of a bunch of thinking people. I got to get to your phone calls, but I will tell you what happened to a Trump supporter out in California. It looks like he's going to die because of more left-wing violence. The very left-wing violence that Tom Tillis and John Cornyn and John Thune are surrendering you all to right now. Back in a minute.
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11: From the KSEV Weather Center, today we'll bring a mix of clouds, showers, and a strong thunderstorm, possibly leading to ponding on roads. Expect a high of 85 degrees. Tonight will remain mostly cloudy and humid with isolated thunderstorms possible and a low of 73. Tomorrow will be mostly cloudy and humid with a few intense thunderstorms. Flash flooding is a concern. Temperatures will reach a high of 82. By Sunday, anticipate mostly cloudy skies with scattered showers and another heavy thunderstorm. The high temperature will be around 80 degrees with the KSEV Weather Center forecast. I'm AccuWeather meteorologist Joe Lundberg.

0: telephone number is 281-558-5738-281-558-KSEV. Unlike left-wing voters out there who just do what they're told, we actually think, folks. We don't go along with Republicans on suicide missions simply because Republicans say, oh, you really got to for your team. Yeah. Republicans win. Yeah, you know what? Frankly, when you get Republicans like John Thune in, Democrats win. And Democrats win repeatedly. John Thune has done nothing but deliver for Democrats his entire leadership position, tenure. Nothing but deliver from Democrats, save one big, beautiful bill. Politically, he couldn't get one big, beautiful bill and let it go. Although I will say this, he overspent like a Democrat. The Republicans overspent more than the Democrats did, which is really, really hard to do. It's really hard to do. But that's the hallmark of a uniparty system. We don't have a two-party system anymore, and it's damn time our people woke up to it. Let me get out of Spencer. Spencer, thanks for waiting as long as you have. Out there in Katy, Texas, what's happening?
1: I don't know the exact quote, but I think it's no greater love hath a man who gives up his life for his fellow man, remembering there are great heroes this Memorial Day weekend.
0: Indeed. Indeed. And, you know, I got to say that where is that spirit in America? It's waning because of a lack of leadership at the top of the parties. The Democrats abandoned that notion a long time ago, and now the Republicans, because they can't get their head above the level of a Democrat butt cheek to actually look around and see what's going on. They really don't care. Just corruption as usual. It's sad. So what else on your mind this morning, Spencer?
1: Okay, so I expect Thune and Barrasso to be the scumbags that they are. But I'm angry at my Senator Cruz or Josh Hawley. Now, correct me if I'm wrong. Doesn't it take just five senators to call for a new leadership vote? Is that correct?
0: I have seen that meme out there, and I've heard differing takes on this. Right? The honest answer is, Spencer, I don't know what the arcane, stupid rules set up by the Senate are. All I know is the stupid rules in the Senate are meant to disadvantage our people and advantage 100 senators.
1: Why isn't my senator trying to formulate a plan to ditch those scumbags? Why? I love Ted Cruz, of course, but why aren't them, Josh Hawley, why aren't the good ones fighting to get Thune out of there?
0: Josh Hawley isn't who he seems, just so you know. Number one.
1: Really?
0: Really. Number two, I can't tell you what's going on with Ted Cruz. We've tried to get the senator to come on the program. I think this is just me speculating that his team is trying to pivot him toward the middle, maybe for a presidential run, so he doesn't want to go on conservative media. I'm just speculating because I don't know, because I can't. I have reached out to some former staffers that we used to work very closely with over at Ted Cruz's office. But the new staffers seem to be along the lines of moderating Ted Cruz's positions and not creating any waves. And when the Senate goes on another vacation without having done any work, they're counseling Senator Cruz to remain silent. By the way, I've got some good sound from Senator Cruz. I hope to get to today, where he schooled Democrats and gave everybody the real history of the Democrat Party. But the answer to your question is, Spencer, I have no earthly idea why everybody looks at John Thune and says, "Hey, you're screwing over our own voters, and we're just going to sit silently and let you do it." I have no earthly idea why.
1: Aren't there any decent senators who will mount a campaign to get rid of that scumbag?
0: I don't think it's him. Spencer, I've got to be honest with you. Now, granted, he could lead, and he could say to them, this is what we're doing, and you will follow, or, you know, you're going to suffer the president's wrath, and you're going to suffer mine. John Thune is a squish. What else can you say? He has no core convictions. He doesn't love the country. He doesn't love the Constitution. He loves his institution. He loves the United States Senate, much like Mitch McConnell. And they would let the country burn to save the United States Senate.
1: But the thing is, aren't there any decent senators left who will mount an attack on our behalf?
0: I think evidence tells you, Spencer, the answer's no.
1: Oh, my God.
0: Well, I mean, tell me one senator who's, other than Mike Lee, who's speaking up about the lack of productivity of the United States Senate. Maybe John Kennedy from Louisiana, who said, what the hell are we doing? We passed the big, beautiful bill, and we haven't even started, this was in December, haven't even started on a second reconciliation bill. Right?
1: Well, at least we got rid of Cassidy, and Cornyn's going down.
0: That's something. But unless a significant amount, unless 20 of them lose their jobs in the next two cycles, it's not going to make a tinker's damn bit of difference.
1: That's true.
0: Thanks a lot, Spencer. Appreciate the call. Let's go to Rebecca, who's in West Virginia. Hey, Becca, what do you say?
2: You know, James, Tallarico bragged about how much he just loves trans children, so I coined a new nickname for him of mine, and I call him James Tranny Freak Show.
0: James Transarico?
2: Yeah.
0: James Transarico, that's what we can call him. Yeah, you know what? He is a trans candidate. He's trying to pretend he's pro-American when he's not. They're all hiding what he said. He's a trans American. Very good, Becca. Happy Friday. Thanks for the laugh. I needed that this morning. We go to Florida next. Hey, Bob, what do you say? Hello, Bob.
3: Position right now.
0: I'm sorry, what?
3: I get to follow Becca.
0: Yes.
3: So that's Rebecca. I'm in a good seat right now.
0: There you go, buddy.
3: I feel for it's a good Friday.
0: What's going on?
3: Here's what I've got. Talking about the Senate and their ineffectiveness. Okay? Let's back all the way up. We knew that Thune was McConnell's handpicked guy to replace him. He never should have received the president's endorsement. We set this up from the beginning to try to work it so we think things would run smoothly, and all we did was promote a younger version, allow a younger version of McConnell to get his butt in the seat. They should have taken the vice president, since he's the president of the Senate, and parked him in the Senate and forced everybody's hand on this. There are no good senators. They're just less bad senators. And there's no way that what the people want will get done, because if elections actually mattered, Chris, the Congress would make elections illegal. They don't want to serve us because there's no benefit in serving us. And it's still not bad enough for the 80% in the middle to align behind something to force both sides out.
0: Yeah. Our people have not gotten the message of we outnumber them. Our people have not understood that concept about what it means. And our people are getting the government we deserve, sadly. We're getting the government we deserve. Some of you say, well, I got up and I voted Republican. Yeah, what the hell good did it do you? Right, Bob? What the hell good did it do?
3: I'll go one step farther. There's still a lot of people, I'm sure, that are listening to this show and that are in the chat. Can you name your local representative? Do you have your congressman and senator on speed dial?
0: Uh-huh.
3: When you call their office, do you know that when they see your number pop up, there's a staffer that's cringing going, oh, my God, it's this guy again. I'm going to get blasted. When they do come home on a break, do you find out where they are and go to where they are and question them to their face as to why they're letting us down?
0: I mean, hell, that they take so many vacations, Bob. I mean, you should be able to find them somewhere, unless they're going to the Bahamas or what have you. But I mean, they're on vacation more than they're working.
3: Chris, if you were a senator, you wouldn't want to go home to your district. You would go hide in the Bahamas, because it doesn't make, like, if they come home and people are waiting for them.
0: Yes. If I were a senator, I wouldn't have to hide. If I were a senator, I wouldn't have to hide. That's why they'll never let me become a senator. Why do you think they're trying to stop Ken Paxton from becoming a senator? Do you think it's just because John Cornyn raises a bunch of money for them? Did you ever ask yourself how John Cornyn raises his money? Don't go anywhere, Bob, because I'm going to play the soundbite from Brian Kilmeade, who, by the way, is getting a lot of blowback from Texans after what he said about John Cornyn about being a prolific fundraiser. Listen to this. This is Kilmeade.
4: And Cornyn is a huge, prolific fundraiser, very popular.
0: Yeah, very popular with the swamp. He's very popular. Bob, did you ever ask yourself what John Cornyn does to raise all that money? How does John Cornyn raise? How does he raise all that money?
3: Some of the money he gets, I'm sure, is from the Mitt Romneys and the other rhinos that were in there. I called about.
0: No, wait a minute. Hold on, Bob. Just stay with me, because what John Cornyn does is he raises money to give to other, quote, Republicans for their election campaigns, okay? So John Cornyn is one of the most prolific fundraisers. Now, you don't go to Mitt Romney, you know, you go to other parties with big, big bucks, right? And what do you do to get big bucks? What does John Cornyn promise all of these charlatans that are spending a whole bunch of money? What does he promise them?
3: That he's going to vote their way and do what they need him to do so that they get what they want. And he's going to sell out the people for the businesses and the people that are giving him the money.
0: Yes. Ding, ding, ding, ding, ding. Hold on a minute. Let me find that. I should have had this queued up because I was hoping you would get it. Do I even have... Hold on. I just got to... There it is. Hold on. Wait.
5: Winner.
0: There you go. I had to search for that. But you got it right. John Cornyn sells out the country to special interests to get a whole bunch of money flooding to John Barrasso and John Thune and John Curtis and Lisa Murkowski and all these fakes. That's what they covet. And then they vote to sell out their own voters in exchange for that money. And Brian Kilmeade of the Karl Rove Never Trump Network says, oh, that's a great guy. That's a great guy selling out the country. That's a great guy. Right?
3: But my point about that when I mentioned Romney was when Romney was in and I was calling the RNC complaining about Romney, they said Romney doesn't take a lot of money from the RNC because he's getting it from his own donors. We don't have any influence over him. So they're getting it privately. They're giving it to other Republicans that are going to vote with them, and they're working around the system for their own benefit and our detriment.
0: Yes. Yes, and now everybody knows how the game is played. Thank you, Bob. Have a great weekend. He got it right. He got it right. So, many of you are going to go, well, wait a minute. If I can't vote Republican, no, you can vote Republican. You just got to find a real Republican to vote for. Why do you think they're so afraid of Ken Paxton? The Bushies are afraid of Ken Paxton. Karl Rove is afraid of Ken Paxton. Brian Kilmeade, star of the Karl Rove Never Trump Network, afraid of Ken Paxton. They're afraid of your liberty-loving Latino. They're afraid of all of you. Why? Because you have this silly notion that it's your country. You have this silly notion that the Constitution matters, the rule of law matters, and that when you start putting the country and the Constitution first, they lose! Socialists lose, and these fake Republicans lose, and the country wins. That's why they hate Trump. Back in a minute, Chris Salcedo's show will tell you what the left-wingers are doing to us. Still, more violence from the left, folks, on The Voice of Texas.

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2: MAGA Mays Middleton puts Texas first. That's why President Trump called Mays a MAGA champion. Now, Attorney General Ken Paxton and Lieutenant Governor Dan Patrick are backing MAGA Mays, too.
3: Attorney General Ken Paxton said he was voting for Mays Middleton for a Texas Attorney General and couldn't imagine Chip Roy as the next AG. After continued insubordination in the AG's office by Chip Roy, Paxton told him to resign or be fired. Chip resigned and was escorted out of the building. Ken Paxton knows what it takes to run the AG's office, and that's why he supports conservative MAGA Mays Middleton to be our Attorney General. Mays is the leader we need to work with the governor, the legislature, the DOJ, and President Trump to make the Texas AG office the strongest in America. I'm Lieutenant Governor Dan Patrick, asking you to join Ken and me and conservatives across Texas to vote for Mays Middleton for Attorney General.
2: Early voting is underway. Vote MAGA Mays Middleton for Attorney General.
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0: what they stand for. Ronnie Jackson, Congressman Ronnie Jackson, Admiral Ronnie Jackson, conservative Ronnie Jackson, just backed Attorney General Ken Paxton. 100% complete endorsement. Conservatives back our own. We back real Americans. We back Republicans who want to be Republican again. We back individuals who think, you know what, socialists and Marxists should be opposed. John Cornyn doesn't believe that. Tell me one time John Cornyn has stood in the way of leftists and Marxists. Just one time. When he's voted, tell me one fake budget that John Cornyn voted against from Beijing Biden and President Otto Penn. Hell, from Barack Hussein Obama. Tell me one. Tell me one nominee that John Cornyn voted against. No, he greenlit every one of these Marxist-Leninists who Democrats put into positions of power and authority and then ended up abusing our people. John Cornyn voted for it all. And I'm thinking maybe we ought to elect somebody who doesn't cave to Marxists and socialists, who doesn't want to victimize your family under the unrelenting power of an unresponsive government. Maybe it's just me. Maybe you all disagree. Now, folks, you guys have heard my debates with Barry. Barry says, I don't care what, as long as it's Republican. As long as it says Republican, doesn't matter what their values are, doesn't matter what they do, just as long as they're Republican. I'm a little more picky. I believe we ought to have people who are competent in there. I believe we ought to have individuals who defend us in real and substantive and tangible ways. There's a reason why George W. Bush and Karl Rove don't want Ken Paxton. There's a reason why they hate President Trump. There's a reason why they despise conservatives. There's a reason why, because we get in the way of them doing their deals with their good Democrat friends to exploit and victimize us. If you all would just shut up and roll over, then there'd be no conflict. If you just do what you're told, like good little puppets, then there would be no conflict. Just turn it all over to John Thune. Let him run your life, folks. Let's just get rid of elections. Right? Get rid of that. That's what they're angling for. That's what they're trying to do, the Uniparty. Get rid of elections. Make sure that they're not important to whether or not they have power or not. That's the game. And the sooner you people realize it, that you've been taken to the cleaners, better off you're going to be, in my opinion. All you need do is look at who's saying what in the primary. All these numbskulls on, I had to really clean that up, all these numbskulls on X, folks, who are looking at stories like this and saying, well, Democrats should get away with it. Democrats should just get this out of their system. The wife of an elderly San Diego man, brutally beaten outside of his MAGA-inspired Trump house, said there's no hope for her husband after a vicious attack that left him fighting for his life. This is the Democrat Party that John Thune is surrendering you to. This is the Democrat Party that George W. Bush pals around with consistently. 69-year-old guy in California had a Trump house. Left-wing Marxists kicked the crap out of him. He's going to die. And you know what? John Thune is cool with it. John Cornyn is cool with it. It's just Democrats being Democrats, folks. You got to know that, right? Two and what these people are. Remember yesterday we took a call from Peter, guy that's run as a Democrat for elected office? And he said, I've got to think about whether or not I will condemn violence against conservatives. Tom Tillis saw the weaponized government against those who supported President Trump. He said, it's okay, as long as government abuses and harms Trump supporters, it's cool with Tom Tillis. It's cool with John Thune and John Cornyn. Carrie Sharon, 69, was in critical condition following the violent assault outside his Escondido property on Wednesday afternoon. His wife, Maria, revealed that the California through the California Post, through tears, that her husband isn't expected to survive. The alleged assailant, 32-year-old, oh yes, 32-year-old, half the age of the elderly Carrie Sharon, who's 69, over half, 32-year-old thug beats up an old man. That's Democrat courage for you, folks. That's the kind of Democrat that Jeff Leach can get behind, folks. His wife, Maria, revealed the California through the California Post through tears that her husband isn't expected to survive. The alleged assailant, 32-year-old Escondido resident Caleb Butler, was arrested on attempted murder charges, faces life in prison. He should face firing squad. You beat up an old man. You beat up you victimize the elderly. I think firing squad is the nicest, quickest way for you to no longer be a burden to this society. You mess around with children or old people. That's just me. Now, I know guys like Jared Patterson will probably disagree. Guys like Dusty the Democrat Burroughs will likely disagree with me. You know, because I'm just a conservative, folks. And they really despise me. I'm the problem, not 32-year-old thugs who beat up 69-year-old elderly folks who just want to support their president. These are the people that John Thune is working to turn us over to, folks. And I don't think we ought to go along quietly. Do you? 281-558-5738. It's the Salcedo Show on the Voice of Texas. We talk about the law next.
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2: Breaking news this hour from Town Hall. Amit Thomason. Secretary of State Rubio says there's been slight progress in talks with Iran amid uncertainty about a potential deal or renewed conflict. Rubio is in Sweden now for a NATO meeting where the alliance is discussing its role in the Strait of Hormuz, among other matters. Tensions persist as Iran has closed the strait and the U.S. is blockading Iranian ports. President Trump is sending an additional 5,000 American troops to Poland.
3: His announcement came just weeks after he had ordered the same number of troops to be pulled out of Europe. NATO officials were meeting in Helsingborg, Sweden, when they reacted to the news, including Swedish Foreign Minister Maria Malmer Stenergard.
4: Well, it is confusing, indeed, and not always easy to navigate.
3: NATO Secretary General Mark Rutte seemed pleased with the decision, and so too did Polish Foreign Minister Radosław Sikorski.
5: I want to thank the President and everybody who contributed to this decision.
3: Trump announced the deployment on Truth Social, citing strong ties with Polish President Karol Nawrocki. I'm Lawrence Brooks.
2: Another Trump project proposed for the nation's capital has cleared another hurdle.
6: President Trump says there are
7: 59 of them in the world.
6: He's talking about
7: a triumphal arch. It's usually done for victories in war and things.
6: But Washington, D.C.?
7: We're the only important and major city that doesn't have one.
6: But the U.S. Commission of Fine Arts has now given final approval to the design.
2: Correspondent Ben Thomas says another federal agency would have to approve it before the project could go ahead. Texas Attorney General Ken Paxton touting the president's endorsement as he heads into the final days of his Republican primary runoff against Senator John Cornyn. On Wall Street, ahead of this morning's opening bell, Dow futures are up 356 points, NASDAQ futures 117 points higher. More on these stories, townhall.com.
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2: Some unionized Samsung workers in South Korea are voting on a proposed pay deal that would head off a threatened strike. Samsung's chip business and its profits have soared thanks to the AI boom.
9: The deal between the union and Samsung was only reached hours before the union's deadline. As part of the deal, Samsung will set aside around 10% of its profit as bonuses for its employees. Each worker in the company's memory chip division is expected to bring home hundreds of thousands of dollars worth of stocks this year. The union's leaders celebrated the deal, but other employees in the company who make TVs and phones will miss out on the windfall.
2: That's the BBC's Jay Kwan in Seoul. Israel says it has released and deported hundreds of activists who took part in a flotilla trying to breach Israel's naval blockade of Gaza. The Israeli Foreign Ministry says that all foreign activists have now been deported. News and analysis at townhall.com.
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13: But it ain't about how hard you hit. It's about how hard you can get hit and keep moving forward. How much you can take and keep moving.

0: Friday. Glad you've tuned into the program, folks. Telephone number for us is 281-558-5738. 281-558-KSEV. Let me give you a flavor. By the way, something's going on with our guest. Was supposed to be here, Tom Smith, who is running for the Court of Criminal Appeals. This is the same court, folks, that said that the Attorney General cannot prosecute voter fraud. Yeah, the three of the judges who made that stupid, vacuous, and left-wing ruling are gone now. They've been primaried, and they're gone. They've lost their elections. And now a woman who helped author that stupid and vacuous opinion, she wants to be the next justice on the Court of Criminal Appeals. Her name is Allison Fox. Her husband goes out there, folks, and campaigns to have Democrats vote for the Republican. Now, what does he promise those Democrats? Right? He promises, my wife will give you what you want as Democrats. Just vote for her. And see, I think that's doing Republican wrong. That's just me. 281-558-5738, 281-558-KSEV. Let me give you something else that came down yesterday. Remember I told you that $9 billion of fraud was just the tip of the iceberg in Minnesota, in Democrat-ruled Minnesota, in Ilhan Omar-infected Minnesota? Well, it turns out that was lowballing it. It wasn't just double that. It was 10 times that amount, at least in one program, Medicaid alone, $90 billion in fraud in one Democrat state alone, Medicaid. 15 people are now indicted, folks, charged with defrauding the U.S. taxpayers. The leader of the what do you want to call this? This cabal of lawless leftist Democrats. She was sentenced yesterday, this defrauding of U.S. taxpayers. She was sentenced to 42 years in prison. This is the same individual who, from her jail cell, said that Ilhan Omar knew about all of this, knew about all of it. Yet, Republicans make sure that Ilhan Omar continues to, quote, serve in the United States House of Representatives. Why? Because, hey, what's a little corruption among the club? The 535-member club. Of course, George Santos didn't, he just committed campaign fraud. He was a Republican, gay Republican. So he had to be expunged. He had to be thrown out. But no, Democrats can do anything short of committing murder, and they get to stay. Right? Here's the Karl Rove Never Trump Network reporting on this yesterday. Listen.
1: Of chaos on Capitol Hill as Senate Republicans are now set to go home until June. That's significant because that now puts them on course to miss a June 1st deadline that was set by President Trump to pass a reconciliation funding package.
0: Oh, wait a minute. So they weren't dealing with all the fraud up on Capitol Hill, as I told you in the first hour. They're going on vacation. Why not go on vacation when there's so much undone?
1: To give money to both ICE and CBP. For more on that, we're going to send it out to Fox News Chief Congressional Correspondent Chad Pergram on Capitol Hill. Chad, it sounds like things just completely fell apart today. Fill us in. What happened?
2: Bill, good afternoon. Here's what happened. Todd Blanche, the acting attorney general, was summoned to Capitol Hill to meet with Senate Republicans. They had a lot of concerns about this compensation fund, and they were going to have to go through what's called a Votorama, a lengthy vote series, where Democrats were going to put Republican senators on the record on every single vote here, voting on something related to that compensation fund.
0: And yes, the compensation fund. They were going to go with this line. You're going to fund... restore people's lives who were falsely accused of harming cops. And so we forced them into confessing through the force of government, through totalitarian government, to confessing to something they didn't do. And so we're going to tattoo you Republicans. So the Republicans are looking at their navels going, oh my gosh, we can't fund individuals who were coerced by government to confessing to something they didn't do. So We're just going to go home.
2: There were some Republicans who had a lot of reservations about this, too. I am told that they have to go back to the drawing board and completely start this bill again. I'm told that Tom Cotton, Republican senator from Arkansas, had some very pointed questions to Todd Blanche in that meeting today.
0: Yes, Tom Cotton, folks, a guy that used to be a conservative has now become, he's been up in Washington too long. He's now become a deep state player. And selling out his own voters to leftists and Marxists and totalitarian government.
2: And with Chuck Grassley, the longtime senator from Iowa as well. And you could see just how glum some of the senators were, some not even talking to the press because they just wanted to get out.
0: Yeah.
2: As soon as they sent out the notice that they were cutting senators, that is the signal that this bill to fund the Border Patrol and ICE is dead in the water. The whole idea was that they were going to work late this week, get this done maybe in the Senate overnight tonight, and then move this to the House of Representatives, and the House would just have to sync up. As you mentioned, this June 1st deadline, that's something that was made up. It's something that the president said he wanted this done by, but they have been dealing with spending bills for the 2026 appropriation cycle.
0: Overspending. They have not been dealing with spending bills. Overspending. They're going to spend more than we the people give them through our taxes, folks, because they think they're entitled to do so. We're approaching $40 trillion. And Republican leadership says, let's overspend more than the Democrats did. Yeah, because we got to make up for all their abuses of the people, right? So we're going to spend more. Instead of taking away from the Democrat socialist programs, they're going to fund all of that. Folks, this bears pointing out. I want you to know that every bit of fraud that happened in Minnesota, from the initial $9 billion scratching the surface to the $90 billion, Republicans voted to fund all of it. All of the fraud, Republicans like John Cornyn and John Barrasso and John Thune, they voted to fund the raping of the U.S. taxpayers. Why?
3: Because being good stewards of the people's money is hard.
0: You heard Chad Pergram. It was going to be a vote-a-rama. They were going to have to work late.
3: We're going to have to work late. Oh, my goodness. We can't do a standing filibuster. We can't work late. We might actually have to work. Let's go on vacation instead.
0: Senate is adjourned, and there they go. Boom! Gone.
3: We might actually have to work? What? We're the Senate. We're the United States Senate. We don't work.
2: Since this time last year. And so they have to go back to the drawing board. They have to rejigger this bill. It's not going to get done right now. And even though President Trump has been on a winning streak politically, he's not getting done what he wants legislatively here on Capitol Hill.
0: Because Republicans are thwarting the America First agenda. They want to get back to corruption and control over your life as usual. They've drank the Kool-Aid, folks. It's the fake Republicans who've been up there forever. They got the Democrats whispering in their ears, come on, let's make elections meaningless. Let's just grab power. And the Republicans are, yeah, let's grab power, yeah. Screw Chris Salcedo, yeah. Screw Ken Paxton, screw President Trump. That's what they're doing to you right now. And guess what? ICE and Border Patrol, defense against harm against you. People who are out there defending you, protecting your family, they don't get funded. Because the people on Capitol Hill, the Uniparty on Capitol Hill says, screw the people. Let's take all the money out of their pockets and we're going to screw them over to boot. That's the John Thune, Chuck Toomer way. Right? So, folks, there's no two ways to look at this. There's no two way. Had they been working on the reconciliation bill starting last June after they passed the Big Beautiful Bill, we wouldn't be here. And on the 22nd of May, going on vacation again, it would have already been done. But they don't do work for a living on Capitol Hill, and it's your fault. It's my fault. We keep sending... Folks, I admit, I interviewed John Cornyn. I believed the shrub when he told me he was conservative. He came on this show, and he said all the right things. So we supported him. He went up to Capitol Hill and sold out the country to Marxists and socialists. I'm partially responsible, too. Until we start demanding a better government, folks, we're not going to get it. We're simply not going to get it. And this is evidence of it. Chad Pergram, one of the no-nonsense reporters up there on Capitol Hill, thank you for the reporting. Cell phone number is 281-558-5738, 281-558-KSEV. We'll see if we can make a connection with our guest coming up next. Chris Salcedo's show on The Voice of Texas.

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6: 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I was able to make a connection, my friends, with our next guest, and allow me to introduce to you Tom Smith. He is a candidate for the Texas Criminal Court of Appeals, place number 3. He began his legal career as a clerk for one of the most acclaimed conservative state jurists in American history, the Honorable Thomas J. Moyer, Chief Justice of the Ohio Supreme Court. Mr. Smith has a sterling track record of constitutional conservatism. Mr. Smith, welcome.
7: Thank you, Chris. Good to be on with you this morning.
6: Good to be on with you. I see you're in a hotel room, and hey, the busy last days of the campaign. I would expect nothing less.
7: We're going 100 miles an hour here in Georgetown, Texas this morning.
6: Georgetown, right on. So tell the folks out there, because those of us, those are the audience listening from different states who have only one high court. They have a state Supreme Court. We've got two in Texas. We've got the Texas Supreme Court and the Criminal Court of Appeals, which you're running for. Tell the folks the difference between the two.
7: Yeah, so Texas has to do it differently because that's what we do in Texas. We have two state Supreme Courts, the Texas Supreme Court, which only handles civil matters, and this court, the Texas Court of Criminal Appeals, which handles all criminal law and constitutional law matters arising in criminal cases. We're only one of two states that does that. Oklahoma's the other. And the other 48 have one state Supreme Court that do both.
6: Okay, understood. Now, give me your judicial philosophy. And there's a reason why I'm establishing this, because the judiciary has taken center stage where it doesn't belong, frankly, in our nation's politics. Give me your philosophy.
7: Sure. So my philosophy started with the judge I worked for, who was a good conservative judge. He was actually on the short list when David Souter was nominated to the Supreme Court. And needless to say, he would have been a far better judge than Souter turned out to be.
6: No kidding.
7: And along those lines, the real thing with our judiciary is they just need to stay in their lane and understand that their primary function is to interpret the Constitution, apply the rule of law as the framers intended it to be, and not legislate from the bench. And so we've seen a lot of that at the federal level, judges handcuffing President Trump every day. And we've seen it at the state level. We've seen it on this court where they've been activists and have been legislating from the bench. Fortunately, in Texas, we elect our judges so they can be accountable to the voters. And so if, when they do get out of their lane, the voters can speak. And I think they're going to speak pretty loud and clear on Tuesday.
6: Yeah, well, let's talk about the... We've established there is judicial tyranny, in particular on the federal level, to the appointed positions. So how do we get the courts back in line with the Constitution? How do we as a people do that?
7: I'll tell you one way, Chris, and that's we need more people on the bench that have had a broad base of experience in other branches of government. And here's what I mean by that. I've served in all three branches. I've been a law clerk. I worked for the most conservative fighter, I think, in the United States, Ken Paxton, and I worked in the legislative branch. And when you work in all three branches, you get a healthy respect that our branches are co-equal. That's the beauty of our system, right? And for too long, I think we've had many, many judges that have spent their entire career in the judiciary or the law, and it's great experience. But the problem with that is when you do that, you get an air of superiority about you sometimes. You think that your branch is better. You think the judiciary is up on high somewhere. And when you've actually served in the other branches of government, you realize that that's not the case. I'll give you the best example of that, Clarence Thomas. There are a lot of great things about Clarence Thomas. But one thing that people may not know is that he was a legislative lawyer in the United States Senate for John Danforth, when he was a senator. And he was also an assistant attorney general in the executive branch when Danforth was Missouri AG. And I'm sure that that experience taught him, I know that it did, because you can read it in his opinions, that no branch is superior to the other. And I think that's when the judiciary really gets out of its lane. When they, to your point, the phrase that you use, judicial tyranny, and handcuffing the other branches excessively, and grinding the gears of our government when it doesn't need to be. And the other thing that you have to remember is that the other two branches are elected by the people. And we're elected here in Texas, which is a good thing, I think. My judge in Ohio is elected as well. But there's no accountability to the people at the federal level.
6: Yeah.
7: And so when judges really get out of their lane, you know, that's one of the problems. And I think we need more people who've had experience in other branches of government that in the judiciary that can really balance that out, balance what's going on right now.
6: And that's what I've been trying to tell my audience, that the weak and feckless legislative branch, which is supposed to be the check on the judiciary, they refuse to defend our people from that tyrannical judiciary. Thus, the judiciary gets away with murder on this nation, on our Constitution, and it's why we cannot continue to elect stupid and ineffectual government in the legislative branch. We must get people who know the Constitution and are willing to enforce it and willing to provide those valuable checks that the founders gave us. Thomas Smith is our guest right now, folks. He is running for the Texas Criminal Court of Appeals, place number 3. Today's the last day of early voting. Election day is next Tuesday. Let's talk about your opponent. What was her role? This is Allison Fox. What was her role in crafting the absurd, stupid, ridiculous decision that said the Texas Attorney General can't prosecute voter fraud? What was her role?
7: Yeah, so very simply for everybody out there, because it's on her resume and you can go find it online, she was the head lawyer for the judge that wrote that decision. And her own resume indicates that one of her functions is to make recommendations for her boss for a conference. So I'm just going by the facts, and the facts seem to indicate that she was heavily involved in that case. She doesn't want to talk about it. But the reason she doesn't want to talk about it is because 2 years ago, the voters spoke very loudly and clearly that registered their disagreement, apparently, with that decision by electing 3 new judges to this court. And the legislature and the governor expressed their disagreement with it by restoring the AG's authority to prosecute election fraud last year during a special session.
6: Yeah, they did it halfway, and I thought that was going to be my next question.
7: Yeah.
6: The legislature said that the AG can now go after criminal election fraud, but he can't ensure that local municipalities are complying with the law. That's where they stopped. Did the legislature leave a window open for cheating, in your view?
7: Well, I guess we'll see, right? The law hasn't been tested yet, and it hasn't been really tested in practice to see how that's going to shake out in actuality.

0: of something by virtue of the consequences that ensue afterwards. And so this case was decided in 2021. And in 2022, just in Harris County alone, just Harris County, Texas, one county out of 254, there were multiple problems in multiple elections in 2022. The county judge's election, there were judicial elections where Republican precincts just happened to run out of ballot paper and not Democratic precincts. And there was no state authority that can investigate that. And something that Mays Bilton has mentioned on the campaign trail, I've got video of it, is exactly right. He said, do we really think a George Soros DA is going to investigate election fraud at a local level?
1: No.
0: So that was the impact on our state, okay? And so people need to know and voters need to be informed what those consequences are so when they go to the ballot box on Tuesday, they can vote accordingly.
1: Yeah, and you know what? You were very kind in calling it consequences or calling it a mess. What it was, folks, is when the Criminal Court of Appeals robbed the state of Texas from an enforcement mechanism on election law, it gave an open green light to Democrats to do what Democrats do, cheat. In Harris County, they cheated to the moon, not only across 2022's election, but in subsequent elections after that, which has gotten the attention statewide, even of the do-nothing Secretary of State. Jay Nelson had a look at what was going on in Harris County and said, if Jay Nelson can trip over something that's so obvious of corruption, that hell, I mean, something must really be going on there. The last question I have for you is Allison Fox, and I heard that she's marketing herself through her husband to Democrats, promising Democrats that she'll be the kind, as a Republican, she'll be the kind of jurist that Democrats, the aforementioned cheating party, that they want inside of the Texas Criminal Court of Appeals, place three. First off, are the reports true from what your campaign has learned that Allison Fox is actually courting lawless leftists to vote for her?
0: Here's what I can tell you. Not too long ago, her campaign, through her husband, went out on Facebook and asked Democrats to vote in our primary. So, you know, all I can tell you, this is a Republican primary runoff election, right? And so anybody that goes out and recruits Democrats to vote in our primary is canceling out the votes of conservatives, of patriots, of Republican voters who have been lifelong Republicans like me. I'm a lifelong conservative. My grandfather's a delegate for Barry Goldwater in 1964. So, you know, as a Republican voter, that's appalling to me. I can't imagine a Republican statewide candidate in Texas going out and asking Democrats to vote in our elections. It's a disqualifying. The state chairman, Abraham George, has had to talk about this because he's been asked about it. He's out on video talking about it. And so, you know, my opponent really has some problems when the state party chairman is talking about her and her campaign asking Democrats to come vote. And so, you know, that is a massive problem. It undercuts our Republican Party primary. It does cancel out and dilute votes. I sure hope it doesn't happen on Tuesday. And the only way that you can stop it from happening, anybody listening to this, go get 10 of your friends and go vote today. And then go get 15, 20, 25, 50 more to go vote on Tuesday, because that's the only way these votes are going to get canceled out. Because I know for a fact that this is continuing to go on, and it's sad. I don't think it's going to be successful, but it does need to be called out.
1: And the only reason why it can work is because the Secretary of State of Texas, who is not elected, who's appointed, she is fighting to keep Democrats voting in Republican primaries. What do you think of her efforts?
0: I think the entire state needs to be stronger on this issue. And in particular, I think Republican leadership needs to be stronger on this issue. I mean, we've really gotten to a point, Chris, where we actually have a Republican statewide candidate. We're recruiting Democrats to vote in our primaries. I mean, typically this has happened in the past at the local level and in state legislative races and that kind of thing, and it kind of goes under the radar, right? Well, here now it's out in the open. It is completely out in the open, a statewide Republican primary runoff candidate trying to get Democrats to vote for her in the primary. It's really, really amazing.
1: Yeah, because the Democrats have done so much for the country, right? Open borders, massive crime, massive overspending. That is such good for the country. I mean, why not, cater to them? Thomas Smith, everybody, he's a candidate for the Texas Criminal Court of Appeals, place three. Today is the last day of early voting. Tuesday is election day. If folks want to support your campaign, where can they go, Mr. Smith?
0: They can go to smithfortexas.org. They can check me out on X at Smith, FORTX, Smith for TX. And

0: appreciate your support, your vote. Get people out. This is down ballot race. So vote all the way down the ballot. And let's make sure we get a conservative on this court and change it for the better.
1: Amen to that. Thank you, sir. Appreciate the time. Good luck.
0: Thank you, Chris. Yeah, thanks so much.
1: Telephone number is 281-558-5738, 281-558-KSEV. Well, yeah, folks, if you're a Republican and you're asking for Democrat votes, if you're a Republican and you're pledging to give Democrats something for voting for you, if you're a Republican and you're donating to Democrats, I think you're doing Republican wrong. That's just this conservative's opinion. And if that's the new Republican Party, is it any wonder that I, as a conservative, am not part of it anymore? Back in a minute. Chris Salcedo's show on The Voice of Texas.

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0: Welcome back. Glad you tuned into the program, folks. Telephone number is 281-558-5738, 281-558-KSEV. You have found me, your liberty-loving Latino, Chris Salcedo. Do not confuse me with loudmouth leftist Latinos out there. I actually love my country, love my state, the United States of America, and the great state of Texas. James Talafrico, folks, just give an example of who and what this guy is. Listen.
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5: Our trans community needs abortion care too.
6: Huh? Modern science obviously recognizes that there are many more than two biological sexes. In fact, there are six.
7: Prophetic voices like Jesus have helped me reckon with my own whiteness.
8: Our southern border should be like our front porch. There should be a giant welcome mat out front.
9: We are trying to fundamentally change the politics in this state and in this country.
10: Yeah. No need to sit and cry over, you know, your whiteness or your masculinity.
0: Yeah, it's a problem, folks. Masculinity. No need to cry about the masculinity. I mean, James Talarico has been sending these signals that he doesn't worry about his masculinity at all. I'm just going to leave it there. Congressman Brandon Gill, folks, was confronting, by the way, James Talarico as a fake pastor, supports, as you heard, slaughtering children in the womb. All these deviants in the Democrat Socialist Party support slaughtering children in the womb. Brandon Gill was confronting one of these people, very much a James Talarico kind of individual on Capitol Hill. Did you hear this?
11: You're an advocate for abortion, for abortion policy. What's your favorite type of abortion?
12: I'm an advocate for patients having access to the full realm of reproductive health care.
11: But do you have a preferred method of abortion that you like?
12: I do not.
0: Okay, reproductive health care. Can you classify abortion as health care? When the endeavor of the procedure is to kill another human being. That, folks, I'm not sure what dictionary these leftists or these Marxists are reading from, but if the operation tends to kill human life, it is not considered health care. It's something else. I mean, it's Nazi-esque, barbaric, but health care, no.
11: Let me read through a couple different methods, and I want to get your take on how much you like these. The first type is called a suction abortion. This is when the cervix is dilated and a strong suction, 29 times the power of a household vacuum cleaner, tears the baby's body apart and sucks it through the hose into a container. Do you prefer that method?
12: I stand by my former testimony.
0: Yeah. She doesn't want to talk about it, folks. Oh, well, why? You know, where's Peter? You know, where's Greg? Where are these Democrats saying, I love this procedure? Ripping a baby's body apart? Yeah! Go abortion! Yeah! Isn't that right, all you Democrat freaks out there? You sadists, you Nazis. This is, you wouldn't do that to a farm animal, kids, would you? But Democrats would do that to a human baby.
11: That sounds kind of gross, doesn't it? Sounds pretty gruesome. Do you agree?
12: I stand by how I answered your question fully.
13: I stand by what I did. I don't want to deal with the specifics.
0: The minute you start talking about what abortion really is, folks, why do you think these Democrats, these Marxists, these kooks, these freaks, why do they clam up? By the way, James Talarico will never get a question like this from the biased press. Mr. Talarico, which abortion procedure do you prefer? Which one? The one that tears the baby's body apart? Do you like that, James Talarico? He'll never get that question. Do you know why? Because the biased press doesn't want to make Democrats answer that question. Because they're on the take. They hate you in the majority of the biased press.
12: Inaccurately.
11: Okay, what about this one? This one is called dilation and curettage. After dilation of the cervix, a sharp looped knife is inserted into the uterus. The baby's body is cut into pieces and extracted, often by suction. Do you prefer that method?
12: What I believe we are here to talk about today is the FACE Act. We are not here to talk about the legality.
11: I'm asking you, you're a pro-abortion advocate. I'm asking if you prefer the dilation and curettage method.
12: I am an access to reproductive health care advocate.
0: Does that include abortion? Do you support abortion or not, madam? Can you and I agree that we should take abortion out of reproductive care? That would have been a great follow-up.
11: You don't want to talk about abortion itself. Why is that?
12: I would prefer to talk about the reason that the committee called the hearing.
11: Is it because it's uncomfortable to talk about?
12: It should
11: be uncomfortable.
12: I would prefer, if you would let me finish my statement, to talk about the Freedom of Access to Clinic Entrances Act.
0: Yeah, you know what? I don't give a crap what you think, frankly. If you can't deal with the real-world ramifications of what you are advocating for, if you can't be honest with the American people, I don't give a crap about your semantics. I could care less about what you would prefer, madam. The FACE Act has been abused by the previous regime, targeting individuals for standing up against a procedure that is worthy of Nazis. Abortion on demand is a Nazi-esque procedure. And you support it, madam. Why? Why don't you want to talk about your support for a Nazi-esque procedure known as abortion on demand?
12: Which is
11: we're
12: why
11: talking
12: I was
11: about
12: asked
11: what,
12: to come
11: what that
12: here
11: access
12: about.
11: Gets. How about this one? It's called dilation and evacuation. Forceps are inserted into the uterus, grabbing and twisting the baby's body to dismember him or her. Mm-hmm. If the head is too large, it must be crushed in order to remove it. Do you prefer that method?
12: I would prefer to talk about the reason the hearing was called and the basis of my expert testimony.
11: It's uncomfortable to hear this, isn't it? It is. I think it is, because it's barbaric and evil. How about this one? It's called the saline injection. It's when a 20% salt solution is injected through the mother's abdomen into the baby's amniotic fluid. The baby's skin is burned off. The baby ingests the solution and dies of salt poisoning, dehydration, and hemorrhaging of the brain. Do you prefer that method?
12: I would prefer to talk about the subject of the hearing.
11: This is the subject of the hearing. This is about protests outside of abortion clinics. I'm asking you about abortion.
12: I stand by my prior testimony.
11: Okay. I wouldn't want to talk about this either if I were you, because it is barbaric and evil.
0: The Democrat Party is barbaric and evil. The Democrat Party and all of you fake Republicans who say, whatever, we shouldn't be debating abortion. You're sick. You're sick people. Degenerate, evil people that would do that to a child. Sick. Of course, you are also the party, the Democrat Party, of normalizing relationships with children, sexual relationships. So, kind of barbaric in that way. On all levels toward our children. Here's a Democrat pastor, just like James Tallarico, folks. And she's an alleged bishop. Her name is Yvette Flunder. Never mind, I was going to make a joke. Yvette Flunder believes the New Testament. Well, listen to what she says about the New Testament, folks. Listen.
14: It's a very dangerous thing that I'm about to say now, but since I'm a bit dangerous. I'm of the opinion that we need a third testament.
0: A third testament, she says. You know what this sounds like, folks? This sounds just like the plot of The Boys. The bad guy, the big bad guy, Homelander. A superhero that's really bad. Kind of like Superman. Turns bad, has always been bad. And he declares himself to be God. Rewrites the Bible. Writes the Bible of Homelander. So here's this woman, this Democrat, this leftist, this Marxist, this so-called bishop. She's saying we need to rewrite the Bible. We need a new testament. A third testament.
14: Because the Bible has become problematic.
0: James Tallarico type pastor, folks. This is exactly what James Tallarico's been doing. How many of you agree with Democrats? We need a new Bible. How many of you agree? You sick and twisted freaks. Oh, yeah. Hey, the Bible's become problematic. Jesus Christ has become problematic. Just ask the Vatican, folks. The Vatican, under Pope Francis and the freaks and nuts and communists who now populate much of the Holy See, they think that Jesus Christ is problematic too. I don't. Oh yeah, we're going to hear more from Yvette, a James Tallarico-esque pastor who says, you know, we need a New Testament. We need a third testament to the Bible because the Bible is problematic. Right on, right on. And John Thune wants to surrender you to these freaks. John Cornyn wants to surrender you people to these freaks. Are you kidding me? If you're not willing to go out there and defend your children, maybe you'll defend your God. I don't know. Back in a minute. Chris Salcedo Show on The Voice of Texas.
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0: All right, I got to get the calls after I wrap this thing, this soundbite up with this. Bishop Yvette Flunder believes the New Testament is not the Word of God. She believes that Jesus Christ is not God. Is not the Word of God, the inspired Gospels. And she's calling for a new Bible like Homelander in The Boys. She's a leftist, she's a Marxist, she's a Democrat. In line with the former Soviet Union, in line with current modern-day communist China. They're trying to rewrite the Bible to fit communism. Listen to this douchebag.
14: Because the Bible has become problematic. Slaves, obey your masters as you do the Lord. It's a text that the women keep silent in the churches. And if they have any questions, let them ask their husbands at home. Now, I'm a believer. My whole heart, I trust God with my whole heart.
0: Oh, yeah. It sounds like it. You know, nothing screams, I trust God Like saying that the New Testament is not the Word of God, yeah.
14: I wake up in the morning talking to God and God talking to me.
0: Oh, yeah, I'm sure. The little voices inside your head, I don't think it's God, sweetheart.
14: But I am completely frustrated.
0: Yes, sounds like it.
14: With the ways in which the text speaks to the kind of vitriolic God that makes those kinds of things. And people will say, well, it's in the book. And I said, then we need to pour that page out.
0: There you go. If I don't like what God says, it's time to pull that page out. Because you are a Democrat. You make the rules. Just like the Soviet Union said, yeah, God's inconvenient, so we're just going to get rid of God. Just like Communist China says, you know, God's kind of inconvenient. We're just going to get rid of God. Democrats say, let's get rid of God. By the way, God was taken out of the Democrat Party platform. Do you guys know that? Of course it is. Of course God was taken out of the Democrat Party platform. These people believe government is God.
14: They say, well, you can't do it. It's the Word of God. I said, no, it's words about God. Come on now. But is it the Word of God? No. It is not the Word of God.
0: James Tallarico, type pastor, folks. Ta-da! If you don't like what Jesus says, just throw out Jesus. Right? You don't like what God says? Do the Democrat thing, folks, and get a big middle finger to God. That's your Democrat Party. And why I find John Thune and John Cornyn's conduct in selling us out to these shrubs so patently offensive. Pastor Melvin's calling in. Pastor, glad you happened to be on the line, because I just want you to react to James Tallarico, a fake white Christian pastor, and Yvette Flunder. Why don't you react to those Democrats who are pretending to be Christians?
19: Well, Chris, first of all, thank you for taking my call.
0: Yep.
19: And as I listen to Tallarico, as well as this pastor, Yvette Flunder, first of all, we have to think in terms of blasphemy from either case, and any blood-bought believer in Jesus Christ should have the spiritual discernment to be able to make choices, and make choices that do not include supporting, voting for, or even listening to that type of blasphemous, ungodly, demonic influence in their lives.
0: Pastor, let me ask you this. Let me ask you this.
19: Yes.
0: Do you think that there's a majority in Texas who will look at James Tallarico and everything that you described and said, oh, yeah, Jesus is trans. A majority of Texans will say, I'm voting for the guy who says Jesus is trans.
19: Chris, I believe that once people are knowledgeable of his ideology, his belief, and I was told that he was a pastor, and Antichrist. And,
0: well,
19: you got to look at what type of congregation he has.
0: Well,
19: not only
0: hold
19: not
0: on
19: him, but
0: yeah. Look, not that I have any respect for the Antichrist, but there is no way in hell that Satan would entrust his movement to James Tallarico. I mean, this guy is an incompetent boob. Now, aside from Karl Rove and George W. Bush, who's going to be voting for James and John Cornyn? Who's going to be voting for James Tallarico?
19: Well, believe it or not, that as long as James Tallarico has a D after his name, that's good enough for many people.
0: Yeah.
19: That includes people that I even know, even pastors that I know, because as long as it's a D,
0: well,
19: instead of an R, there's a psychological mental block that they have to deal with.
0: Well, it's not a mental block, sir. It's actually a mental disorder. They're crazy. These people prize Democrat socialists over their own God. I mean,
19: yes.
0: Look,
19: yes.
0: I mean, serious. Pastor, come on. These pastors look the other way on the slaughter of children in the womb. Are they really pastors? Are they really pastors?
19: And not really by who they should be, but according to the people who accept them and follow them, they believe that they are. That reality does exist, Chris. And before I go, can I ask you one thing?
13: Sure.
19: Next month, we will have, I'm a delegate to the state convention, state Republican Party convention. Is it possible or will you consider broadcasting at least one of those mornings from the George R. Brown Convention Center?
13: I'm contemplating it. There's some things that have to happen, but I'm seriously, now that I'm not tethered to doing a TV show, I have the freedom to do it. I'm wondering, there's some planning going on behind the scenes. I'll put it that way. Okay?
19: Okay.
13: All right.
19: Okay. Okay. Well, we want to make it known that our House Speaker for the Republican Party, Texas State House, Dustin Burroughs, he was supported by 49 Democrats and 36 Republicans for that position.
13: Fake Republicans, yes.
19: Yes, and we're going to be adamant to broadcast that and make that known, because most Republicans that I talk with, black and white, do not know this.
13: I am hearing from some fellow conservatives that because of the conduct of fake Republicans, that there are a lot of conservatives who are going to be foregoing the convention, the party that is the convention, because what's the point of celebrating a Republican Party that is arrayed to surrendering to socialists? That is, and there's another school of thought, and this is why we're debating it, that conservatives ought to show up and reclaim their party. So I'm hearing from both sides, and I'm going to have to make up my mind sooner rather than later. So I've got, you know, I'm trying to get Abraham George on the show next week. So I'm going to be talking with him offline to see what his counsel is on this. But Pastor, thank you very much. I'm glad to hear you're going to be a delegate, and maybe I'll get to shake your hand. Thank you very much. Doug, I got about a minute left, but it's all yours, brother. Go ahead. You're the last call.
20: Okay. Hey, I wanted to make a comment, but following Pastor Melvin, he's great, he's right on, and you are too. Your wisdom on the topics that you actually cover. Even by having that appeals court Mr. Smith on. Should have been done a little earlier so people actually knew who he was, but I did vote for him, you know, because I think you promoted him earlier in the program. My family did vote for him. So
13: I did.
20: Anyway, but what I called for was the trust fund, you know, that Trump has set up. Now, this is Trump settlement, you know, just like, the Roundup settlement, Monsanto settlement, the asbestos settlement, everything else. You know, that was the fund set up to correct the harm that was done. And see, these politicians don't want you investigating all of that stuff because it exposes what took place. You know,
13: yeah, it does.
20: The process was violated.
13: It exposes government that is arrayed against its own people. And that's why Tom Tillis, he wants to preserve it. He wants to preserve a totalitarian government. I don't. I believe in American government of, by, and for the people. Guys, great weekend. See you Monday on The Voice of Texas.
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22: Breaking news this hour from Town Hall. I'm Rich Thomason. The head of the World Health Organization says the Ebola outbreak in Congo is spreading rapidly and poses a very high risk within that country. The UN Health Agency has revised its assessment of the risk inside Congo from high to very high. The risk remains high for a regional spread, but low at global levels. President Trump says the U.S. will be sending an additional 5,000 troops to Poland. The move comes as 5,000 American troops are withdrawn from Germany. Secretary of State Rubio is talking about U.S.-Cuba policy and what might come next.
1: Trump administration officials have previously alluded to the possibility of military action against Cuba, but Marco Rubio's latest remarks will take on added weight after the murder charges leveled against Raul Castro. Casting doubt on a diplomatic outcome, Mr. Rubio said the Trump administration was both very serious and very focused on changing the Cuban regime. His comments follow a build-up of U.S. military might in the region, with the USS Nimitz aircraft carrier and three escort warships arriving in the Caribbean Sea in recent days.
22: And that's the BBC's Joel Gusher in Washington. Secretary of State Rubio's in Sweden now to address NATO foreign ministers meeting there. President Trump has blasted the alliance for not lending a hand in the Iran war. There's also a good deal of uncertainty about the future U.S. role in the NATO alliance. Democratic National Committee Chair Ken Martin has released a study. It's critical of the party's performance in the 2024 campaign. Among other things, a so-called autopsy cites a persistent inability or unwillingness to listen to all voters. Looks like a soggy holiday weekend in store across the east and the southeast, mostly sunny and dry across a good part of the west and the Midwest. NASCAR icon Kyle Busch has died. He was 41. More on these stories at townhall.com.
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22: A top UN court sides with workers when it comes to the right to strike.
23: The International Court of Justice was asked in 2023 by the International Labour Organization to settle an internal dispute over whether one of the UN agency's conventions gives workers the right to strike. Now the UN's top court has issued a landmark advisory opinion that says the right to strike is protected by a cornerstone labour treaty. Advisory opinions aren't legally binding but carry significant weight. The decision could have a worldwide impact on labor regulation by enshrining the right to strike in labor standards and international trade agreements. I'm Charles Deledesma.
22: The official overseeing the U.S. brokered Gaza ceasefire is urging the U.N. Security Council to use every means at its disposal to press Hamas to disarm, warning that every act of violence in the Palestinian territory risks unraveling the agreement. News and analysis, townhall.com.
24: From the KSEV Weather Center this afternoon, expect a mix of clouds with a heavy thunderstorm bringing potential street and highway ponding. The high will reach 89. Tonight will be mostly cloudy and humid with isolated thunderstorms possible, then a low of 75. Tomorrow will be mostly cloudy and humid with a few intense thunderstorms raising the risk of flash flooding. The high will be 83. Sunday is forecasted to be mostly cloudy with scattered showers and another round of heavy thunderstorms. The high temperature will be 80. With the KSEV Weather Center forecast, I'm AccuWeather meteorologist Joe Lundberg.
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7: 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Again, look for Mary Walter Radio. All right, joining us is Jonathan Alpert. He is a therapist. He's the author of Therapy Nation, How America Got Hooked on Therapy and Why It's Left Us More Anxious and Divided. You can find him on X at Jonathan Alpert with a T. Jonathan, thank you so much for joining me.
8: Mary, thanks so much for having me. I appreciate it.
7: Yeah, this is great. So, because I will tell you, so I'm a big fan of therapy. I think everybody needs it because everybody's messed up in their own little way. We all got our baggage, right? And then when we have problems later in life, we can't figure out why. So I think everybody needs a little bit of therapy. But as you point out something that I didn't realize. Like, we have had so much therapy as a nation that people now talk like they're therapists all the time. People will psychoanalyze you on X based from eight words you put together in a sentence. And I personally blame Dr. Phil and Oprah for this phenomenon. But why does everyone now think, are we not all running around like little mini psychotherapists?
8: I know. Isn't it annoying when people say, my therapist says? I feel like those are the most annoying words anyone can utter. But yeah, Dr. Phil and Oprah certainly brought this into modern culture, but that seems like a long time ago at this point. And now we have therapists who I believe are putting this nonsense out there. They're really quick to diagnose people. They're pathologizing ordinary life experiences. So let's say you had a bad day at work or a fight with your boyfriend. Suddenly that becomes pathologic. Bad day or two, oh, you must be depressed. Boyfriend's acting like a jerk, well, he must be a narcissist. Girlfriend's acting a little strange, she must be borderline. So therapists are very quick to label people, and they're putting this out there, and then enter into the mix social media. You have these so-called influencers who are putting out checklists, you know, five things to look for to know if you have ADHD or you're depressed. And people are very, very quick to accept that and then self-diagnose. And, you know, we have therapy culture that's just everywhere. And that's part of why I named the book Therapy Nation.
7: It's so interesting because I did not put two and two together until I started reading about your book and your theory, and it just suddenly all clicked and made so much sense to me. And I just thought people, you know, the left was, you know, they're a little wacky, so I just thought that they were the ones who were running around doing this, but it's not. But we hear buzzwords now like my truth. My truth. And I'm sitting here thinking to myself, there's no such thing as your truth. The truth is the truth. And I think this all goes back to therapy. And I think a part of it is a combination of, like I said, Dr. Phil and Oprah, and we put it on TV, and everybody, you know, parades their illness, you know, mental illnesses on TV, and it makes them a star, and they get affirmation for it. We started to like normalize all this stuff and made it normal to just put it out there. And I think we've kind of...
8: Yeah, it's almost like people wear this as a badge of honor.
7: Yes,
8: I would argue that we should be striving for health and wellness and good, sound mental health, not being proud of our mental illness, whether that's depression or anxiety or more severe disorders. And just to be clear, there are a lot of very good therapists out there, and it is a good thing that there's more awareness of mental health and less of a stigma. And maybe we do have Oprah to thank for that, and that's a good thing. But that doesn't mean that we should be celebrating our mental health, our mental health and illnesses. We should try to be healthier and optimize that, and not wear this like a badge of honor, and run around with, a million different diagnoses. I've heard of patients who come into me and they talk about their prior therapy where they've become so, expert at knowing everything that's wrong with them, going back to their childhood, their diaper days. They can name every issue that they were ever presented with and every problem that their parents may have caused. And they go to therapy week after week after week, and they can rehearse this stuff so easily, but they're stuck. They're not any healthier. They're not happier. They're not any more fulfilled in their lives. Yet they've been to therapy for decades, and it's a complete, utter, colossal waste of money if you're not actually improving.
7: So I think there's a lot of things, as I started to think more about this, because you totally took me down a rabbit hole last night, and I hope you're happy. I think that I see a lot of things colliding, coalescing, whatever the word is I'm looking for, because I'm old, is that, we also have a younger generation that had no obstacles in their life. They don't know how to deal with any kind of adversity. So they feel that their lives are the worst and everything is about them. There's a lot of central character, main character things going on out there. And with this idea of, like, we incentivize illness both mentally and physically. So if your kid has ADD or ADHD or whatever it happens to be, that kid gets more time to take tests. That kid gets all special things. And your kid is special. And the kid, it feels special. And everybody wants in on the game, it seems, because everybody has the look at me syndrome, right? I think. Everybody's got this look at me thing, which is why we see people screaming and yelling in parking lots and Walmart, and somebody's got a camera filming them and they lose their minds. There's no self-control anymore with all of this therapy. Nobody has any self-control, and it just doesn't seem to make sense.
8: Yeah, no, you're absolutely right. And one of the original titles that we played around with for this book was It's Not All About You. And that really spoke to just the massive self-absorption and the accommodation culture that I think you're referring to, where people get a pass. They get notes from their therapist for everything. If you need extended time on your test, if you're feeling blue that day, you can stay out of work. So we've really created, and my profession is largely responsible for this, creating this fragility in our society. And there are such things as bad days and even bad weeks. And that doesn't mean that you're depressed, and that doesn't necessarily mean that you need to have a mental health day either. This having a bad day and having some mishaps in life, that's how we build character and strength and how we learn and grow as a person. But if we're constantly being accommodated and patted on the back and made to feel special and never confront it, we're going to stay stuck, and we're not going to grow individually and as a society. And that's a real concern of mine as a mental health practitioner.
7: Yeah, no, absolutely. Good for you for being able to call out your own profession and say, wait a minute, I think we have a problem here. We're going to take a quick break. On the other side, I want to talk to you about that and how we turn that around, because you've got an entire generation now that, as you said, can go to the doctor. And my husband's a physician, and he says, I don't have anyone under 45 who comes in who is not depressed or has anxiety. Like, they're all depressed and anxious, and most of them don't have a diagnosis. So we'll talk about that coming back. And also, I want to talk to you about TDS as well. I am so into this. Like I said, you took me down such a rabbit hole last night. Our guest is Jonathan Alpert. He's a therapist and the author of Therapy Nation. Follow him on X at Jonathan Alpert. More coming up on the Brian Kilmeade Show.
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0: I love this place. I've been surfing here since I was a kid. Now, seeing my grandson out on the water, it means everything to me. Watching him and taking in the blue waves, the sea breeze, the blurry horizon.
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0: 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You're with Brian Kilmeade.
1: Mary Walton for Brian Kilmeade. Our guest is Jonathan Alpert. He's a therapist and the author of Therapy Nation and how maybe a little bit too much therapy has left us very divided and very anxious and very depressed and having a lot of problems, or at least we think we have a lot of problems. Jonathan, we were talking before the break about how you look at your own industry and you say, I think we kind of did this to ourselves. We're the people who created this problem. If so, how do you pull it back?
2: Yeah, that's a really good question. And some people may argue that it's a business issue where if you get people better and graduate from therapy, then you lose business. And that may be true. But at the same time, the goal should be to help the person and get them better and then rely on word of mouth to get new people. I'm not so sure therapists are fully consciously doing that. I think they just think therapy should be a lifelong activity. For some people, it's become just that. It's become almost like a lifestyle where they go in week after week, vent, get stuff off their chest, and it feels good in the moment, and then they do it all over again in 6 or 7 days. There's a big difference between feeling good and actually getting better. And I talked about this in a 2012 New York Times op-ed piece that I wrote called In Therapy Forever, Enough Already. And I talked about how people do just that. They go in, they vent, they get things off their chest, and they feel good, but then they don't really learn how to actually address their issues and move on from them. And people are stuck in therapy. And I think if we can get back to a place where we establish very clear and concrete goals from day one and then come up with a strategy to reach them, that might be a good start to
1: lifelong
2: therapy.
1: I'm sorry, I didn't mean to interrupt you. I think it's incumbent upon the therapist to set those boundaries and say to somebody, okay, we're good. You don't need me anymore, because it's kind of like taking a whoopee away from a kid. You know, like, you don't need the blankie anymore, honey. You can go out and conquer kindergarten all on your own. And to your point, though, it is a money issue. It is at that point, because they don't want to lose that income. I got somebody on the hook for life.
2: Yeah, there is that consideration. And I think for some patients, you know, establish some goals, work on getting better for a couple months or 6 months, 8 months, whatever it is, and then maybe go back for a refresher session every couple months. And I have plenty of patients who do just that. They might check in with me once a quarter just to make sure everything's okay, or if something comes up in their life, they may see me for a few sessions. But to have this dependence on your therapist and feel like you need to consult them for every issue in your life. I mean, I've even heard of people consulting their therapist when they don't know what type of gift they should get a friend or a loved one. To me, that's absolutely ridiculous. I've also heard of people running to the therapist because they get stressed out over a pimple. I would argue this isn't good use of therapy.
1: I would also argue it's a very expensive use of therapy as well.
2: There's that too.
1: So
2: when pimples usually go away on their own in a day or two.
1: True. I want to switch gears here, and I want to talk a little bit about TDS, and I want to go to Cut 19, Eric. I want to go to The View. Dun, dun, dun. And this is such an example of TDS, which I believe is real and alive and thriving. And this is Joy Behar on The View, talking about Trump RX and Mark Cuban being involved in Trump RX, and Mark Cuban, of course, being a never Trumper. He was shilled for Kamala. Listen to Joy Behar.
2: But even he came around.
1: Right. Well, listen to Joy Behar here.
3: You lie down with dogs, you wake up with fleas.
4: All right,
3: the Trumper. And you know, I like Mark Cuban. I've always liked him, but this is a mistake. And once Trump puts his name on prescriptions, we're all going to die. Okay?
4: Yeah.
3: He put his name on the Trump shuttle, the Trump vodka, the Trump University, the Trump hotel,
4: Trump States,
3: and my
4: too.
3: Favorite, the casinos that all went bankrupt.
4: Yeah.
3: The drugs. Do not go there.
4: The drugs
3: Mark.
4: Don't actually have his name. They're existing drugs.
3: Whatever. If he's involved with it.
1: So you heard Alyssa Farah Griffin try to jump in there, go, well, the drugs don't have his name. They're existing drugs. And Behar didn't want to hear any facts. It doesn't matter. He's involved with it. I can't have anything to do with it. Is TDS real?
2: Well, it's interesting because, you know, Trump was also responsible for fast-tracking the vaccine for COVID during his first term. And I've long said that Trump could go on and cure cancer and people would still find a reason to discredit him or to hate him. As far as TDS, I've made it very clear that it doesn't actually exist. We don't have a diagnosis in the DSM called TDS, but as a therapist, I've been very, very concerned about what I'm seeing in a lot of patients and what we see when we just look at news like we just looked at, that clip in The View, where people are obsessed with Trump. They're highly anxious with all matters related to Trump. They've become fixated on Trump. They can't sleep at night because of Trump. So this looks a lot like other disorders that are actual disorders in the DSM.

0: you've got a serious, profound mental health problem. And this is what I'm really concerned about.
1: Yeah, now, I know that HHS Secretary RFK Jr. was on with Adam Carolla, and he said that he does believe that TDS is real, and he says his staff is looking into actually developing an ICD code to make it a legit syndrome. Because to your point, these people are, it's Trump, Trump, Trump, Trump, Trump. There's videos of people in California saying they're not going to vote for Spencer Pratt because he's a Republican and they hate Trump. Do you think that's the right thing?
0: Well, I would be happy to speak to RFK Jr. about this and provide my experience working with countless patients. And I do think there is something to it, and we do need to look into it. You have to wonder what happens once Trump is out of office in a few years. Will these people have TDS 2.0? Will they just move on to Rubio or Vance or whoever the candidate is? I think, to step back a bit, the left, some people on the left, they need a villain. They need someone to hate. They need someone to blame all their problems on. And we saw this play out with the Luigi Mangione nonsense,
1: right,
0: where, this is grievance culture. People need someone to blame. And right now, it's Trump. People will fixate on him and blame all their issues on Trump. So I don't know, I don't know what's going to happen. I think we could see maybe some sort of disorder that doesn't have the Trump name in it, but maybe a political preoccupation disorder.
1: Mm-hmm. Yeah.
0: Would be something that the people.
1: All right. Jonathan, I didn't mean to cut you short, but we got to run. Check out the book Therapy Nation. I'm telling you, it is fantastic. Like I said, went down a total rabbit hole. Thank you so much for joining me here on the Brian Kilmeade Show.

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6: 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I'm voting for Cindy Siegel for Harris County Republican Party.

0: chair.
1: It was just last decade that Republicans lost three countywide elections in a row. And under Cindy's leadership, we've elected Republican judges again in 2022 and in 2024. Stay with a proven winner. That's why she's endorsed by Lieutenant Governor Dan Patrick and Governor Greg Abbott. So join me, the tax man, in voting for Chair Cindy Siegel.
2: Hi, I'm Cindy Siegel, and I approve this message.

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6: Derangement syndrome. One that you could really get behind.
7: I told my staff today that we need an ICD code for Trump derangement syndrome because it is a real thing.
6: Yes.
7: And, I have, lots of friends. I'm not trying to make it a sad story, but I've had many friends come up to me and just say, I can't be your friend anymore. And I'm not feeling sorry for myself. I'm just saying it's a weird anthropological phenomenon.
6: Yes, that, it should be studied.
7: Yeah.
6: I agree. Maybe we get Fauci to, hold on, he could just fund some of the gain of function, and we could have the folks in the Wuhan lab just take a good look at the Trump derangement syndrome under a microscope, you know.
8: So that was Adam Carolla and Health and Human Secretary Service Health and Human Services Secretary RFK Jr. So, we were just speaking with Jonathan Alpert. He's a therapist and the author of Therapy Nation, and we started talking about it. There is no official diagnosis, which is interesting because as I said, my husband's a physician, and I was talking to him about this, and he said, I think there's a code for this. It's diagnosable. And he looked, he goes, no, there is not. And I had thought a while ago that they had made one, and maybe it was just, ha-ha and jest. But I want to know from you. 866-408-7669, 866-408-7669, or tag me in a post on Mary Walter Radio. Do you know people who you swear suffer from TDS? People like you heard with Joy Behar. Alyssa Farah Griffin tried to jump in there and say to her, well, no, these are drugs that already have names. This is, he's not making the drugs. They don't have his name. They're existing drugs. And Joy Behar said, well, whatever, he's involved in it. Like, they can't rationally think. And I have seen it. I have many friends who have cut ties with me because I support President Trump. Now, did I cut ties with them because they supported Barack Obama? No. Or did I cut ties with anyone because they supported Joe Biden? No, I didn't. Or because they supported Kamala Harris? No, I didn't. Because I'm not insane that way. I mean, granted, I got my own stuff going on. We all got a little something going on, but that's not it for me. To me, politics is my life. It's a job. So I just separate it. And I have been able to say, you know, I think Bill Clinton did something good, or I thought Barack Obama did. If Joe Biden or Barack Obama, who was really in his third term, in my humble opinion, did something that I thought was good, like if he had closed the border, I would have said, that's great. And I would have given him credit because I'm not emotional. That's what I'm trying to say. I'm trying to not be mean and dismissive, but they're incapable of turning off their emotions. You see, and it is mostly women, sorry ladies, but it is mostly women. You see these women who just can't turn it off. They have to scream and yell in the middle of a parking lot. They're screaming and yelling. And there was a piece in the Wall Street Journal a little while ago by someone who works at Fox News named Matthew Hennessy. And he said, two nice ladies who kind of look like, you know, he goes, I imagine them to be retired teachers in New York City to see the lights. They both had gray hair, cut short, jeans and sneakers. One had a fanny pack. Two men who kind of looked like their husbands were trailing behind them by a couple of steps, and they were heading north. And, of course, passing Fox, the two women flipped the bird at Fox. Like, at the building. Really? At the building? And a problem, I think, but it's with women. It is with women. But I want to know if you think that it's to the point, and we say it jokingly, but I'm dead serious, where TDS needs to be made a diagnosable code and it needs to be studied and treated. It needs to be treated. And I don't know, considering therapists are usually pretty liberal. Obviously, the last one was not. And a lot of therapists can't put their own personal feelings aside, even though they're supposed to. I don't know how far we would get with that. And this Matthew says here, he goes, you know, I've gotten angry about things I see on TV, and I would prefer never to get to a place where I'm just throwing up the bird at a building. I mean, am I going to go to the Barack Obama Presidential Museum? No, because it looks like a place where you would have a haunted house. It looks very scary, and it doesn't look like a place I want to go into. And he said there's something tacky and undignified in retirees surrendering to hysteria. Maybe some people would be proud of their grandparents for flipping off Fox News in broad daylight on a public street. He said, I would be embarrassed, not for myself, but for them. And I agree with this. You got two separate problems. You got the young kids who live in therapy and wear their mental illness like a badge. And then you've got these older women who I suspect were hippies back in the 60s, like Bernie Sanders. And they just never really lost that. And now at their age, maybe they just don't care. And so they just parade their freak show. They were doing it in the 60s. They kind of settled down, had families, started acting normal, and now that they're retired, they're doing it again. So should it be diagnosable? Do you think it is legit? 866-408-7669, or reach out to me on X. Tag me in a post on X at Mary Walter Radio. Let's go to Jacksonville and kick it off with Marianne. Marianne, welcome. You're on the Brian Kilmeade Show. Hello.
9: Well, how are you?
8: I'm doing good. So what do you think? Diagnosable?
9: Oh, absolutely. I'm a registered nurse. I am from right where you are broadcasting right now. Most of my family doesn't speak to me. If they bring it up, I change the subject because it's not worth the confrontation.
8: Right.
9: I think, and like what the gentleman just said, do you think this is going to end with Trump? Oh, no. If Vance comes in, or Rubio comes in, it's just going to keep right on going. So you must, I don't know if you can call it TDS, but there must be something that you can put some initials on and throw it in the code book.
8: You're right. And it's interesting. You said something right there that I thought was really interesting, because I had a similar conversation with a friend of mine out in Washington State, and she had some friends over, and they live in a very rural part of the state, and most people are conservative there. But they do have, of course, the people who flee the cities and into, right, into the country, and, of course, bring all of their weird ideas and with them and try to inflict them on everybody around them, because we stay silent, right? When they feel very comfortable screaming and yelling and putting all of their emotions on display. And in return, we stay silent because we don't want to aggravate the situation. To me, it's like being around someone who's dangerous and has, you know, a weapon, and you're like, oh, I'm going to just try not to be seen, and I'm not going to aggravate the crazy person. And because of that, they can say whatever they want, and we can't. And because we self-censor, and I don't know if that's the best thing.
9: I totally agree with that, because I'm a Jersey girl. So you,
8: yay,
9: know we can fight our own fights, right?
8: Yeah.
9: So I do tend to be very vocal, but you do pick and choose. They're so locked into their ideas that you know you're spinning your wheels. So yeah, you have to pick the fight that maybe you can get a point across, but most of the time they're just, I have a real good friend whose husband is a three-star general. And she hates him. She hates Trump. She hates him. She puts the most vile things on Instagram. And I'm like, I don't even go back anymore. Because I'm like, okay, that's fine that you feel like that. But knowing what's going on and to do that, mm-hmm, I just think is, I mean,
8: yeah,
9: like you said, you don't like Obama, you didn't like Biden, but you didn't trash him. You didn't throw your friends under the bus. You know, they just need to get a grip, and they can't. That's the bottom line. They can't.
8: Yeah, they really can't, and I think they're damaged forever. To your point, they're never going to get over this. Marianne, thank you so much for joining me. Do appreciate it. More of your calls coming up. Robert and Sharon and Tony and Joanne, I will get to everybody. 866-408-7669. Do you agree with HHS Secretary RFK Jr. that we need a diagnosable code for TDS because it is legit? Not making fun of it, but because it is legit. I'll take your calls coming up on the Brian Kilmeade Show.
10: Both sides, all opinions. 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
15: I'm Gianna Gelosi with your Fox True Crime Minute. New court filings in an Iowa murder case offer a glimpse of the prosecution's evidence in a fatal shooting that shook the real estate industry 15 years ago. 53-year-old Kristen Ramsey was arrested last month for first-degree murder in the April 2011 death of Ashley Auckland. Auckland was working an open house at a model townhouse when she was shot in the face and the chest at close range. Court documents say a woman who was in a neighboring townhome said she heard two loud noises a few seconds apart, then saw Ramsey by the model home's front door before she was seen by her car talking on her phone. The filings show that call was to an employee of the company that owned the development. At the time, Ramsey was a sales manager. After Ramsey drove off erratically, the witness went to the home and found Auckland unresponsive. Two search warrants were executed at Ramsey's home, including one carried out less than a month after the shooting. In both cases, the document says authorities found guns, illegal substances, and posters threatening violence. There's more on the story at foxnews.com or subscribe to the Fox True Crime Podcast. I'm Gianna Gelosi with your Fox True Crime Minute.
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1: Welcome back to the Brian Kilmeade Show. So talking about an exchange between Adam Carolla and RFK Jr., and Adam Carolla brought up Trump derangement syndrome and said, you know, I think it's diagnosable. Do you want to see an ICD code, which is what they, an official code that doctors put down when they diagnose you with something, they put in the ICD code. And would you go for that? And he said, actually, I've been talking to my staff about it because I do think it's real and I do think it needs to be studied. And I don't say any of this to be derogatory because I do think that it is, it definitely is real. And I don't know if it's like, I don't know if there was something in all of the booster shots from COVID. Who knows? I don't know. But the people who tend to be like boosted, I know people who are still getting COVID boosters. Okay. And they're out there. So maybe that was like a weird government experiment with the boosters because they knew the group of people that would go for it. I don't know. Probably not. But you got to figure out what the hell happened. Is this like a mass psychosis, like the Salem witch trials? Like, because they hang out, they all hang out together because they unfriend and they cut off anyone who disagrees with them. So they live in an echo chamber. A lot of people do, but they live in an echo chamber where the rhetoric is just ratcheted up. And now we're flipping the bird at buildings, and they will assault you. They think it's perfectly okay to assault you if you have a Trump hat on, or because you, if you have a sign on your lawn for a candidate they don't like, they think it's totally fine to destroy it and steal it and rip it down. And these are normally sane people, and a lot of them are your grandparents, that generation. They were like the aging hippies, and something happened, and they are back to hate Ashbury all of a sudden. Let's go to Kim in Indiana. Kim, you're on the Brian Kilmeade Show. Hi.
2: Hi, thanks for taking my call.
1: Sure.
2: I just wanted to comment on the Trump derangement syndrome, and I'm a woman, but absolutely Republican registered, voted for Trump, etc. But I do want to make the comment that I get a little concerned when we're lumping things such as, quote, Trump derangement syndrome, which is kind of a thing. However, lumping it in with mental health issues, counseling, I just take concern with that. Mental health is a true situation. I'm thankful from a personal family situation that people don't have to hide in the corner, receive therapy.
1: Mm-hmm.
2: And I just think there needs to be a little more thought put into that in terms of lumping general mental health issues and concerns and treatments. What we're seeing in the political arena.
1: Well, let me ask you, should we not, by getting an ICD code, it can be legitimately studied. So wouldn't we want to legitimately study it to find out if it really is a mental health issue and then treat it? Because they're not happy people. They're very not happy people.
2: No, and I hear what you're saying. And I am from a healthcare professional. I think this is situational. I think people just don't know what to do with someone who has taken the political arena by such a storm, changing things, mixing up things. And when they don't agree, I think they're just reacting. Possibly many of these people have other mental health issues, depression, anxiety, I'm not sure. I think that's what needs to be studied, not so much localizing it into, quote, Trump derangement syndrome.
1: Okay, and that's fine.
2: Yeah.
1: That's fine. You're more than welcome to disagree. I just think when a grown adult cannot control their emotions over somebody making a political decision, that you've got big issues. There's something there. When you feel a need that it's perfectly okay to assault someone because they have a different political view than you, there's something wrong. When you think that all three assassination attempts on the president were staged for political gain, I think your grasp on reality might be a little tenuous, and that needs to be studied. And if the only part of your life in which that is active is regarding Trump, then I think that probably there's something going on there, and I would like to see it studied. But I understand what you're saying, but the idea of like, well, you know, they can't handle it, I think we we excuse away a lot of stuff, and then we enable it. So I'm just curious, because it's not going to stop with Trump. It's going to go advance with Rubio. If a Republican, whichever Republican gets in from here to the day I die, the reaction's going to be the same. And I think we need to nip it in the bud early. All right, Kim, thank you so much. I do appreciate it. Have a great weekend. Robert in Yonkers, you're on the Brian Kilmeade Show. Hello, Robert.
3: Hi. So I have a little bit of a twist in my view about this thing.
1: Good.
3: Giving attention to Trump derangement syndrome encourages this thing to increase. Whatever you give your attention to grows. There's too much attention to these people, and they want this attention. They want the attention. There are people at the top that are encouraging this behavior. Those are the people to get to. TDS, if you would say that it exists, begins with a conversation. And the conversation came out of leaders' mouths to encourage people to become afraid. Lenin had a term for these people. He called them useful idiots.
1: Yeah.
3: Hermann Göring, the supreme commander of the Air Force under Adolf Hitler, was asked at the Nuremberg trials, how did you get the German people to go along with this? And Hermann Göring said, it was easy. It's human nature. You get people to be afraid enough, and they'll do anything. In the Chicken Little cartoon that was created by Walt Disney, the full-length one, in 1943, which is a warning to the world about Adolf Hitler, they had all these characters that you see. If you would look at the cartoon, it's played out every scenario today. And the people that have what's called Trump derangement syndrome are the chickens in the coop that all they do is talk to each other, and they're full of fear. Chicken Little got them afraid because he was a useful idiot, and then he got all the little chickens to be afraid.
1: Yeah, no, you're absolutely right. Tony, I appreciate you joining me. Excuse me, Robert, I appreciate you joining me. Yeah, that is part of it. And I have had people come up to me, and we have not my family. There's other people in the family who they're pretty smart intellectually, but there is a certain undercurrent of TDS, but they're not like crazy TDS, but there's an undercurrent that we just don't talk politics, and that's okay. That's how you handle it. We just don't address the subject. We just don't do it. But I've had people tell me, why do you support him? And when I try to tell them, they go off on a tangent, and you can't have a conversation. If someone is incapable of having a conversation, we got to find out why. I'm Mary Walter. 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
11: Breaking news this hour from Town Hall. Amit Thomason. President Trump says for decades, American presidents have considered actively intervening in Cuba. But in Mr. Trump's words, it looks like I'll be the one that does it. Secretary of State Rubio says the Trump administration would prefer to resolve differences with Cuba peacefully, but he doubts the U.S. can reach a diplomatic resolution with the island's communist regime. The secretary is in Sweden for a NATO foreign ministers meeting. He says freedom of navigation in the Strait of Hormuz is more important to other NATO members than it is to the U.S., suggesting the allies might want to lend a hand should the U.S. have to force the issue with Iran. President Trump says the U.S. will be sending an additional 5,000 troops to Poland. The move comes as 5,000 American troops are pulled out of Germany. It's a lengthy prison sentence for a Minnesota woman, the center of a massive fraud scandal, ripped off taxpayers to the tune of hundreds of millions of dollars.
12: In what is billed by officials as the largest COVID-19 fraud scheme in the country, Amy Bach has been sentenced to nearly 42 years in prison. Bach ran Feeding Our Future and was convicted in a staggering $250 million fraud case that helped ignite an immigration crackdown in Minnesota by the Trump administration. After the sentencing, authorities held a news conference to announce charges against 15 more people accused of fraud and receiving federal payments for a variety of social services administered through Minnesota's state government. I'm Lisa Dwyer.
11: A NASCAR icon is dead. Kyle Busch was just 41 years old. His family says he died after being hospitalized, survived by his wife and two children. Wall Street looks like it's heading for another winning week. The Dow is up 278 points, and NASDAQ ahead 116. More on these stories, townhall.com.
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11: British police are asking witnesses to come forward in their investigation of alleged wrongdoing by former Prince Andrew tied to the late Jeffrey Epstein.
14: Thames Valley police also said they had been in contact with lawyers for a woman who alleges she was taken to a location in Windsor for sexual purposes in 2010. A police statement said if she wishes to report this to police, it will be taken seriously and handled with care, sensitivity and respect for her privacy. Police are calling for anyone with information about alleged sexual offences, corruption, fraud, or the sharing of confidential information to come forward. The 66-year-old former prince was arrested in February and questioned under criminal caution on suspicion of misconduct in public office related to his role as a British trade envoy. I'm Lawrence Brooks.
11: People have set fire to an Ebola treatment center in one of the towns at the heart of the outbreak in eastern Congo. Fear and anger growing over the health crisis in that country. News and analysis, townhall.com.
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16: from the KSEV Weather Center this afternoon expect a mix of clouds with a heavy thunderstorm bringing potential street and highway ponding. The high will reach 89. Tonight will be mostly cloudy and humid with isolated thunderstorms possible, then a low of 75. Tomorrow will be mostly cloudy and humid with a few intense thunderstorms raising the risk of flash flooding. The high will be 83. Sunday is forecasted to be mostly cloudy with scattered showers and another round of heavy thunderstorms. The high temperature will be 80. With the KSEV Weather Center forecast, I'm AccuWeather meteorologist Joe Lundberg.
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1: 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Again, look for Mary Walter Radio. So, I want to talk to you about TDS, Trump Derangement Syndrome, and if it is real or not. Do you think it is real? And Adam Carolla and RFK Jr. had an exchange in which Adam Carolla suggested to RFK Jr. that maybe we need a vaccine for TDS. And he said, RFK Jr. said, that I told my staff today that we need an ICD code for Trump Derangement Syndrome because it's a real thing and it should be studied. And I will tell you, Trump 45, I didn't think it was a real thing. Now, I'm like, oh, heck, this is real, because I've watched it progress. I've watched it go from, I'm not going to be friends with you, and being cut out of people's lives because of it. I thought, oh, well, whatever, it's just a small thing. But it didn't abate during the Biden years, right? It didn't abate. And it only got worse, and they only became more violent. It's escalating. And you never know when someone's just going to pop off because you look like a Trump voter, or you have on a hat, or you have a shirt that says freedom. The white shirt that says freedom that Charlie was wearing when he was assassinated. I have one. I'm very careful about where I wear that shirt. It just says freedom. But I am well aware that it could get me physically attacked by someone who is out of their ever-loving mind or just cannot control their emotions. And in other parts of their life, they're perfectly sane. So I do think that it is real. I do think we need a code in it so we can study it and figure out how to treat these people, because deep down inside, they're miserable. Nothing in their world is good. They are outraged at everything. Anything that challenges their worldview, they can't control their reactions to, and it's a very sad place to live. Speaking of sad places, The View. They were having a conversation about the whole Trump RX thing and Mark Cuban being there, and I had to do a double take. I'm watching, I'm like, is that Mark Cuban? Mark Cuban can't stand Donald Trump. And instead of watching this, people with TDS, watching this going, wait, Mark Cuban supported Kamala Harris and can't handle Donald Trump, can't stand him. But Mark Cuban goes on and says, I think this is a really good thing that's being done here, so I want to partner with this. And Mark Cuban's going to make money off of it. He's not dumb. Instead of looking at that saying, oh, well, maybe this is a good thing, now they hate Mark Cuban. Now they're going to cancel Mark Cuban, and he's just as bad as Donald Trump now. That's the way they think. So Joy Behar was talking about it and was saying how it's terrible, and that we're going to get prescriptions with Trump's name on it. And Alyssa Farah Griffin jumped in and said, well, the drugs don't really have his name. They're just existing drugs, which is what it is. And Behar's like, oh, whatever. She can't handle it. So here's a continuation of that conversation with Alyssa Farah Griffin pushing back on Joy Behar, because Joy Behar said, well, whatever, if he's involved with it. So listen to Alyssa actually, and she's not a Trumper, but at least she's trying to steer this to some sanity.
2: So I literally, a medication that I had to take for IVF is a tenth of the price on Trump RX. I don't, whatever, it's tacky that his name is on it. Mark Cuban has dedicated his life to bringing down prescription drug costs. The average family, one third of Americans, cut back on essential foods and utilities to be able to cover their prescription drug costs. You're not going to convince me that just because Trump's involved, we should be like, screw it.
3: And if you heard what he said, we both want to make people wealthy. He didn't say
2: so
3: healthy.
2: I should pay 10 times more for my medication.
3: He said wealthy, which means to me that there's something in it for him. Yes. This is not a well-intentioned person.
1: Sunny Hostin is so far gone. So far gone. She should be the first one put under the microscope. He's not making money off of it. It's a pass-through. It is literally a website. We've been there. We've looked at it. It is literally a website where you can go and look for discounts from manufacturers. Remember, Trump struck the deals with those pharmaceutical companies to offer prices at most favored nation rates. It is a pass-through to other sites like Mark Cuban's, where they get discount on drugs, and he shows you, Mark Cuban's site shows you the price of the drug, how much they're going to make on it, and what the cost is. It's totally transparent. Trump doesn't make a dime on it, but they can't believe that Donald Trump would actually do something that would benefit people, because they are so convinced that he's an evil person, he's a horrible person, that they just, their brains cannot engage critically. And Sonny Huston, or Huston, is a lawyer. Like, have we lowered the standards? Because I'm beginning to think we have. Well, I've been thinking that for a while. 866-408-7669 is the number. 866-408-7669. Or you can tag me on X in a post at Mary Walter Radio. And I will do my best to get to multitask and get to your comments there as well. Do you think it's real? And does it need to be studied? Do you need an ICD code to make an official diagnosis where we can now study and treat it? And I don't mean it to be funny, because I am dead serious. Let's go to the People's Socialist Republic of New Jersey in Clifton. Tony, welcome. You're on the Brian Kilmeade Show. Hi.
4: Hi, Mary. Thank you for taking my call.
1: Sure.
4: I

0: think that it's a very real thing. And I think just as we're looking at what's going on with children online to see how they were being, they were predators after our children online. I think we need to look at, because children are minors and we need to protect them, I think when you have a government like the Democrat Party who has opened up its borders and that no vetting, let everybody come in, I think this is driven, I'll just go back a minute, to the COVID time. I think that was the incubation period where the laws were getting changed for voting, the Democrats were getting ready to just go into this full-scale thing that's happening now, and it's hitting. First of all, it affects, we have police that are getting killed, we have federal agents getting killed, we have citizens getting killed. So I believe it's a very real thing, and I think it does need to be addressed because the crime that's gone up, and we are now on a high alert because of the war and other issues. And Mary, we've had this huge influx of a lot of Islamic people coming in over the years, so we really need to look at, we're not in a safe environment. Our government needs to protect us. And the Democratic Party is working this Trump derangement syndrome. Like I said, started during COVID when we were isolated, worked through the school systems for years. But it really, the young people were affected. So it's a very real thing because we're getting killed, we're getting hurt. Our young people are losing their lives. And I think for people who make it, what is it, make it less of what it is, it means that our life, our country, is able to, you know, go through all these phases because, you know, that's just life. Well, you know, our young people don't feel that way. They feel very hurt by what's been happening, and anyone who has a dead family member sees it as a very serious thing.
1: Yeah.
0: So I think it needs to be quantified because it is politically driven through the social network and through our own democratic political congressmen and senators, etc.
1: Yeah, oh, absolutely. They are definitely culpable with their words and the things that they say, and they know exactly what they're doing. But they wash their hands of it, and they go, well, it wasn't us. We didn't say anything. We really need to cut down on the rhetoric. We're like, well, you're part of the problem, Tony. Thank you for joining me. Have a good weekend. Yeah, when you sit there and call people Nazis, you are telling people, because Nazis are not good, right? So you're telling these unhinged, mentally susceptible people, well, if you see someone with a Trump hat on, they support a Nazi. Oh, you support Hitler, you're a Nazi, and I get to punch you. And that's what's happening. We're finding more and more people. Look at the cult of death on the left, where if you don't like someone like you cheer Luigi Mangione because you don't like healthcare CEOs. So that was okay. That's fine, because I don't like that person. We're starting to quantify these things and saying, oh, it's okay. We're starting to justify them. And a large number of people, more and more and more, think it's okay. You know, Brian Thompson's family doesn't matter at all because he was a healthcare CEO. And that's very sick and a very, very dangerous place to go. Again, this is why I think we need to do this. And it's not just young people, it's the elderly too. Wall Street Journal had a piece called Get a Grip on Your Grandparents, written by Matthew Hennessy, who works at Fox, and said, I watch them all the time in front of the building. There's a small group of mostly elderly people who gather in the plaza in front of News Corp building every Tuesday in the afternoon because they got nothing else to do. They honk horns, they stomp their feet, they chant slogans, they put on a play. It's all performance. We're all performative. Sometimes they chalk the sidewalk. It's very predictable. Protest by appointment. And then they walk away and tell each other what a great job they did. It's very performative. I don't have time to be performative. Because I'm not that generation, and I'm not the young generation. I'm there in the middle, like I'm the Gen X right in there. And we're like, I know that no one cares about what I have to think because my parents told me that on a daily basis. My parents were like, I don't care about your feelings. Nobody was worried about our feelings. And so I wasn't old enough to be a hippie, and yet I'm not young enough to believe that people actually care about my feelings. So maybe that's why I'm so turned off by it all. Sharon in Texas, you're on the Brian Kilmeade Show. Hello, Sharon.
2: Hi, Mary. Hi. I do agree with what the previous caller said, and it is responsibility of government to protect the people, and our government, because of the Democrat Party machine, is not protecting us. But on a personal level, I don't believe that we need another diagnosis, you know, of another code or another diagnosis of another problem, because I think too much responsibility for dealing with these problems has been tossed to the psychiatric profession. I think this is way too blown up. And when I think your guest who wrote the book about, what's the name? I wrote it down.
1: The Therapy Nation.
2: Therapy Nation, yeah. He was on target, and he said people are looking for someone else to blame their problems on. Well, on a personal level, that's, if you want to go down the personal level, which is really what this is. I have neighbors who will not talk to me because if I mention anything political, and they'll immediately assign it over to Trump and then blame Trump and then go into a rant, and they have looks on their faces like they want to hit me. I mean, this is definitely derangement, but it's on a personal level. The way I handle things, these people have such a big baggage full of their own problems, and they haven't dealt with their own problems, so they want to transfer those the blame. Point the finger, throw the blame. This is age-old, back to the Garden of Eden, when the first sin developed, and remember?
1: Yeah, Adam threw Eve under the bus.
2: Yeah, the man blamed the woman, this woman, Lord, that you gave me, and then the woman blamed the serpent. Well, the blame game's been going on forever and ever, ever since. And
1: right.
2: So, you know, if we all need to learn to take accountability for our own, and the answer is confession, we confess. And then we move forward, depending on God to direct us.
1: Well, Sharon, we're kind of getting off the track here. It's about ICD codes and ICD. And thank you so much for joining me. Have a great weekend. Just so you know, an ICD code is a standardized code, and they use it to classify and code medical diagnoses and conditions. And what it does is part of the international classification of diseases symptoms. So this allows a standardization of symptoms, etc. Health information management. It helps with epidemiology and research to track disease prevalence, outbreak, that kind of thing. So it can be very, very useful when it comes to research. And I personally think that that's important. All right, we'll get more of your calls coming up, so don't go anywhere. 866-408-7669. Don't forget, you can also tag me in a post on X at Mary Walter Radio. 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

0: 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I've been surfing here since I was a kid. Now, seeing my grandson out on the water, it means everything to me. Watching him and taking in the blue waves, the sea breeze, the blurry horizon.
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2: I spent years living in fear of calcium oxalate crystal stones, always afraid of when the next one would hit. 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
11: From his mouth to your ears, it's Brian Kilmeade.
12: And welcome back. We're going to finish this up here real quickly with a couple more calls, and then we're going to move on, and we're going to talk about fraud. We have to talk about fraud. This is our My Money, Your Money. We need to talk about it. Claude in Oklahoma, you are on the Brian Kilmeade Show talking about TDS. Should it be a diagnosis, an actual diagnosis? Welcome to the show.
13: Well, thank you for taking my call. And I was just regarding a remark that Joe Behar made earlier in Trump's administration in his first presidency. She said, I hope the economy goes in a tank as it means getting rid of Trump. That's what she said. And
12: yeah, believe
13: then
12: it.
13: On one occasion, when about the RX, for her to make that statement, where people are getting a discount, she would rather, she's complaining about, not, I'm sure she has a problem with paying for medicine. I'm pretty sure she can afford a doctor. For her to be so selfish that she'd rather the world suffer and not get help because she hates Trump. And then I was at Walmart when the COVID and I thought this woman, you know, liked Trump, and she said she hated Trump because Trump said everybody should go to work and not stay away from that job because her uncle died. And I'm saying, what did Trump have to do with that? He just told people they need to get back to work. And she said, yeah, I don't like my uncle died of COVID. he didn't

0: much. I heard that hatred corrodes the vessel that contains it. And once you can convince people of absurdities, you can get them to commit atrocities. It seems very relevant. And I watched a friend's health go completely down the tubes, starting with her yelling and screaming about Trump as I was eating pasta. And it was so loony. This was some years ago. I looked up and I said, "Why, so-and-so, you have to adjust your meds. Meanwhile, you can't believe how her health suffered."
1: I believe it. I believe it. I think you're right. I think when you are consumed with so much hatred, it just eats at you. You're never happy. And I see a lot of people, it's sad. I have seen people that I used to be friends with who don't want to know me anymore because I supported Trump and he's this and he's that and he's a racist and blah, blah, blah, blah, blah, blah, blah. And there was no talking to them. And you're right. I have just seen them spiral downward mentally and physically follows it. I'm convinced that that happens. And it's sad. And you can't talk to them and you can't help them. And so maybe this is why we do need to make this an ICD code. Shawnee, thank you so much for joining me. I do appreciate you bringing that up because I think she's right. All right, coming up, let's talk about fraud, the amount of money and where it has gone. It's staggering.

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2: 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So join me, the tax man, in voting for Chair Cindy Siegel.
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1: Hey, welcome back to the Brian Kilmeade Show. I'm Mary Walter in for Brian. 866-408-7669 is my number. Let's talk fraud, shall we? You can also tag me in a post on X if you would like to comment, and I will try to get to your tags, to your posts as much as I possibly can. I just want to wrap up from the last hour, a couple of tags here. Senior Moment says, speaking of therapy, it's thank you for joining us to guests, not joining me. Sorry. You have staff and an audience without whom you wouldn't be on the air. Include them and give them credit as to who the guest is joining. It's not all about you. So thank you for the free therapy online. I just had to share that with you because it goes to our guest's point previously, Jonathan Alpert, that everybody talks therapy now. Everybody speaks in therapy terms. So I wanted to share that with you. I thought that was pretty funny. Just proving the point of our previous guests. Now, let's talk about fraud. Speaking of therapy and other mental and other services, healthcare services, yesterday was a big day on the fraud front. You saw the Assistant Attorney General, Colin McDonald. You saw Dr. Oz and others talking about fraud. And J.D. Vance, the Vice President, is in charge of this fraud investigation, which is huge. And I have to give them credit. They are making very, very sincere attempts, and I think they're making some good strides in trying to target and unravel these fraud schemes, because they know that President Trump has a limited amount of time, and if they don't hold the House and the Senate at the midterms, that a lot of this is going to come to a screeching halt, because for some weird reason, Democrats don't want to investigate fraud. Huh. I wonder why. Why wouldn't Democrats want to investigate fraud? Because it's their money, too. It's almost as if that money was being funneled through NGOs and then going back into their pockets. But come on, only a cynic would say that. Uh-huh. So let's start out here with the Assistant Attorney General, Colin McDonald. And he is talking about more people being charged, of course, in Minnesota. This is just the epicenter of the fraud because of Nick Shirley and his sidekick David there. And David's really the one who started it, but he is not really super public, so Nick Shirley's become the face of it. Started in Minnesota, but it is so much more than the Feeding Our Futures fraud scheme. And we'll go into that because Amy Bach, the ringleader of that, was finally sentenced yesterday. But this is more fraud that they have found. Listen, 15 people, listen how much money. Here we go.
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0: million in taxpayer dollars. Let me be clear up front about something. This is not the end of our work in Minnesota. This is not the end of the beginning of our work in Minnesota. This is the beginning of our work in Minnesota. The fraud here in Minnesota is shocking. Our cases today involve seven different state-managed Medicaid programs that have been systematically pilfered by fraudsters who treated Minnesota-run programs as their personal piggy bank.
1: Seven state-managed Medicaid programs. Seven. And one of the defendants, who's that guy that we all saw, one of the defendants, Muhammad Omar, was the one who jumped off a fourth-story balcony, clearly hurt himself because they showed the video and he kind of like rolled down there. It looked like he probably did some damage, probably had a broken ankle, and he was hopping around. But they did get him eventually. So he definitely was desperate to get out of that. He is accused of scheming taxpayers out of more than $3.6 million by filing false Medicare claims while running a pair of home health companies in Minnesota from 2022 to 2025. Feds allege that he used $150,000 of the fraudulently obtained funds to invest in real estate in Nairobi, Kenya. Because, you know, that's a hot spot. That's where people want to go. Although, I guess if you're doing like the safari thing, maybe it's a Airbnb courtesy of your taxpayer dollars. We should get to stay there free. And $60,000 to lease a Mercedes-Benz. More of the 15 people, two more, Shamso Ahmed Hassan and Hanan Mursal Youssef, allegedly operated an almost $47 million scheme that paid kickbacks to parents who brought their children to the bogus center supposedly treating autism spectrum disorder. And this, you were just talking about ICD codes and stuff, autism spectrum disorders. And this shows how this can all get so expanded that suddenly everybody's got autism, right? And all, wait till I give you the numbers of how these programs exploded. So I want to jump up to cut six because it's about the autism program. And this is, again, the Assistant Attorney General, Colin McDonald, because one of the things that they took advantage of was the autism programs, and parents got kickbacks in order to bring the kids there who didn't have autism. Here's the Assistant AG.
0: The same trends exist for other Minnesota-run taxpayer-funded programs. An autism program that cost the taxpayer $600,000 just 6 years ago skyrocketed to over $400 million. And to be sure, that number is not driven by supply and demand. It is not driven by health care or charity. It is fraud.
1: Just listen to that. It went from $600,000 in 2018 to more than $400 million by 2025. My question is, and this is what they're going to be asking, and this is what they're hopefully going to get to the bottom to, is how did no one look at those numbers who was, you know, paying attention to their job, like not even paying super attention, just like mildly cognizant, like breathing. And you look at that and you go, huh, something's wrong here. How come we're spending so much money? The problem is, and this is the problem with the government running all of these programs, and I don't necessarily think this is the government's job to do this. Your kid's got autism. I don't think it's the government's job to necessarily solve that problem for you or provide special services. I just don't. Because of things like this. It's other people's money. They don't care. They don't care. And why was no one, why was Keith Ellison not looking at this fraud? Now, I want to go to cut seven here. This is Dr. Oz talking about, you know, what happens to these kids when they're diagnosed with autism and how this is on their record forever. This is literally on their permanent record, the one that everybody told you about. It's literally on there. Here's Dr. Oz.
2: The 15 arrests today, netting $90 million, is a very important symbol because it's a shot across the bow. And we've all going to say this in our different ways, but I'm telling you, if you're a fraudster, do not walk away from this press conference. Run. Because we are coming after you. We have lots of weapons to be able to use in order to accomplish that. The kinds of reprehensible behavior that we've identified with individuals bribing parents to lie that their children have autism will carry that diagnosis the rest of their lives. As a physician, that bothers me to my core. not only are we selling our licenses as doctors when we allow this to happen, we're selling our souls, and there were doctors involved in some of these issues as well. It's rampant failure. This program is addressable, but we've got to be able to deal with it from within. There's a whistleblower. Her first name is Faye. She's on Capitol Hill today testifying, I believe. But she's spoken to me about the fact that there was a general fear within the health agency here of being called the racist. A fear that you'd be politically inappropriate, politically incorrect, and that's fear is what stifled much of the action that should have taken years ago and taken place in an effort to prevent why we're here today.
1: Yeah, doctors, when doctors are involved in this, it gives an air of legitimacy to it. And I understand why, but at the same time, if you look at the numbers, someone should have questioned this somewhere along the line. If you want to jump in talking about this fraud, and I'm sure it is everywhere, but I will say something, and you can disagree with me. I think a lot of people don't care because it's so big. And I'm like, yes, they care, but it's so big that it's really difficult to wrap your brain around. There's just so much fraud, and the numbers are so staggering that everybody just goes, well, that's the government. They waste our money. And don't realize that if you add it up, billions and billions and billions of dollars, they're saying $9 billion, they estimate, in Minnesota alone. Think of how much money would be back in your pocket. And I think if people could do that, there would be a lot of anger in this country, a hell of a lot more than we're seeing right now. We should all be screaming angry like Donald Trump's president, scream like a liberal that this is happening because this is your money. You go to work and you're working hard every day. And these people are doing nothing but scamming your hard-earned money. And I don't care. Let the chips fall where they may. Whomever's involved in it, it has to be punished. There have to be consequences for this, and I assume there will not be. I can't imagine that there's going to be, but Keith Ellison, if he's complicit, and Walls, anyone who's complicit, but Keith Ellison got in front of Congress, and there are allegations that he lied, and that's perjury, but he's part of the protected class, so will he be punished? I don't know. But I think we need to get angry about this as a country. 866-408-7669. I'll get to your calls and more of this on fraud. A lot was said yesterday. We'll get to it here on the Brian Kilmeade Show.
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12: Now more than ever, Texas energy security is national security. That's why Governor Greg Abbott and Lieutenant Governor Dan Patrick have endorsed Jim Wright's re-election to Railroad Commissioner. 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
1: Welcome back to the Brian Kilmeade Show. Talking about fraud, it's your money, and I think people should be more upset than they currently are. 866-408-7669, or you can tag me in a post on X at Mary Walter Radio. John says, hey, Mary Walter Radio, attacking fraud is a double-edged sword. Fraudsters do not belong to one political party. Rick Scott, who represented a hospital in Florida, was fined $1.7 billion for Medicare fraud. Prosecute and educate. Show no favorites. For example, Northeast cities protect specific voting blocks that are full of Medicaid fraud. Very true. Republicans will be accused of being racist, and as Democrats will avoid the blame. And the Rick Scott thing, remember, he was the CEO. He was not one of the doctors the other people who provide services of misbilling for Medicaid fraud. And I got to look into it more, but he was the head, and under his tenure as CEO, they led the investigation to find out who was responsible for it. And he said, look, it happened under my watch, and he resigned. But he was never accused of being involved in any of it, and he was responsible for investigating it. And I think a hospital is different than a city or a state where we know that whistleblowers came forward and nothing was done. And I don't know how it came to Rick Scott's attention. I didn't go that deeply into it. But if a whistleblower came forward and they decided to investigate, well, then that was the proper thing to do. And I'm not saying Republicans don't do it. I'm not saying that. But in that particular case, I think let's look at them. Sure, I'm sure Republicans are involved in fraud somewhere along the line. Nobody's perfect. And absolute power corrupts absolutely. Let's go one more. I want to go here. This is the Assistant Attorney General, Colin McDonald. And this is what happens with these programs. Believe it or not, they do actually sometimes run out of other people's money. And here's one such program. Cut 5.
2: One of the programs has been completely shut down because there's no money left. It's all gone. That was Minnesota's state-run Housing Stabilization Services Program, designed to help the homeless find and maintain housing. It was estimated in 2020 that it would cost only about $2.5 million a year to fund this program, but it ended up costing almost 50 times that much, over $104 million by 2024 due to fraud. And because of all the fraud, Minnesota had to shut the program down in 2025, and now these services no longer exist for these vulnerable homeless populations.
1: Yeah, because that money's gone. Your tax dollars gonzoed, and nobody was paying attention. It's sad, but it's more than sad. I've moved on to the anger stage. I'm in anger right now. I need somebody. I want to see high-ranking people who knew that this was going on in any state. Not just here, but this is where we're starting. But in any state, and to that point, they are expanding investigations across the country with more investigation teams. So they are expanding these investigations. And I'm like, go. Go. Republican state, I don't care. Find my tax dollars and stop this, because I don't have a choice. I have to pay my taxes. I have to subsidize these programs, even though I think most of them are total and utter waste of money. 866-408-7669. Let's head to Diana in Arizona. You're on the Brian Kilmeade Show. Diana, welcome.
3: Thank you.
1: Go ahead.
3: Well, I was sharing with the gentleman that I spoke with that I was addressing your autism issue. I've raised an autistic grandson, and so I'm very aware of the challenges of raising an autistic child, and I did it with absolutely no government assistance. He did have his IEP at school and had some accommodations, and I advocated for him to make sure he was in as many mainline classes as humanly possible. Presently, he is 21 years old, has a job, has a home of his own, has a car of his own, does his laundry, does his cooking, and autistic people can be amazing. So we'll start there. Second of all, I totally agree with what was stated about maybe some of the reasons that none of this was, there were no whistleblowers, was because of prejudice and the fact that, yes, if you turn somebody in, it doesn't matter how inept they are at their job, if you turn somebody in that is in a protected class, then they can scream discrimination and people aren't going to risk that.
1: Exactly. And there were whistleblowers who came forward and they were told, you know, that this is racist. Some of them were fired, etc. So right. That all needs to be looked into as well, because that just says to me, when you fire a whistleblower or tell them that they're just racist for bringing this forward, somebody's protecting something. And I think when this all comes to light, should it all come to light, I hope it does, we're going to find that there were people who benefited from all this fraud, not just Somalians. It didn't just go overseas. Some of it stayed here, and that's why. And thank you so much, Diana. And you know what? Bless you for doing what you did. That is truly love, right there. Raising, you know, your grandchild, especially if that child has some kind of disability. But Amy Bach from Feeding Our Futures received almost 42 years in prison, and I want to see more of that. I do. I want to see more. Lisa on WABC in New York. I have 1 minute, so you got to make it really quick, please.
4: I will. I just wanted to say, Mary, thank you for taking my call. I completely agree with you on this fraud. I think it's gotten so egregious, so out of hand. It is so outrageous how no one is really suffering consequences. And I know we're talking about Minnesota, but I want to segue really quickly to California, and I want to know why Gavin Newsom has a right to shut down all these websites of supposed hospices. There are more hospices in L.A. County than in anywhere else in the country. It's just not possible that many people die from hospice. They could just pull death certificates that it wouldn't even equal that much. I feel like I'm so sick of my tax money not being wasted. It's just being completely stolen. I mean, they might as well be carrying guns and wearing ski masks. That's my opinion.
1: You know what? That's a great point, Lisa. You're right. And Gavin Newsom and all that. And it's interesting. And thank you so much. Have a wonderful weekend. It's with Gavin Newsom, like he's playing a part. He's playing a role. This is part of the play that we are unwilling participants in my humble opinion, on a daily basis. You know? Anyway, I'm Mary Walter. Eric, Pete, Allison, all part of the team here. I want to make sure I recognize, as I was told to do, you're listening to The Brian Kilmeade Show.
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9: Breaking news at Town Hall. I'm Bob Agnew in Washington. President Trump said today that the U.S. will be sending an additional 5,000 troops to Poland. Lawrence Brooks has a report on NATO reaction.
10: The announcement came just weeks after he had ordered the same number of troops to be pulled out of Europe. NATO officials were meeting in Helsingborg, Sweden, when they reacted to the news, including Swedish Foreign Minister Maria Malmer Stenergard.
11: Well, it is confusing, indeed, and not always easy to navigate.
10: NATO Secretary General Mark Rutte seemed pleased with the decision, and so too did Polish Foreign Minister Radosław Sikorski.
12: I want to thank the President and everybody who contributed to this decision.
10: Trump announced the deployment on Truth Social, citing strong ties with Polish President Karol Nawrocki. I'm Lawrence Brooks.
9: The head of the World Health Organization says the Ebola outbreak in Congo is spreading rapidly and poses a very high risk at the national level. NASCAR icon Kyle Busch, a two-time Cup Series champion who won more races across the sport's three national series than any other driver ever, has died at the age of 41. Colorado's Democratic governor has commuted the sentence of a former election clerk that follows pressure coming from President Trump.
13: Colorado Governor Jared Polis is commuting the sentence of Tina Peters, a former county clerk and elections conspiracy theorist. She'll be released June 1st. The former Mesa County clerk has been serving a 9-year state prison sentence. Peters was convicted in a scheme to make a copy of her county's election computer system in 2021. Since returning to office, the Trump administration has cut funding to Colorado as the president pressured Polis to free Peters. Colorado's Secretary of State Jenna Griswold, the Democrat, says, quote, "Selling out our state's justice system for Trump is an affront to the rule of law." I'm Mike Hempen.
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16: Wall Street advanced in today's early going as bond yields steadied, even though oil prices rose some more. Benchmark U.S. crude gained $1.09 to $97.44 per barrel. In the words of one analyst, markets are still searching for signs of progress in a potential deal between the U.S. and Iran. While there are signs of optimism, uncertainty reigns. Shares of Estee Lauder soared 13% after the New York cosmetics giant announced it was no longer in talks to merge with a Spanish fragrance and beauty products company. Ross Stores jumped 5.8% after beating Wall Street's first quarter profit targets, logging a 21% increase in sales over the same period last year. The company credits increased store traffic and consumers spending more because of tax refunds. For the Wall Street Business Report, I'm Rich Thomason.
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17: From the KSEV Weather Center this afternoon, expect variable cloudiness with a heavy thunderstorm bringing potential street and highway ponding. The temperature will reach a high of 89. Tonight will be mostly cloudy and humid with isolated thunderstorms and a low of 75. Tomorrow will continue mostly cloudy and humid with a few intense thunderstorms posing a risk of flash flooding. The high will be around 83 by Sunday. Anticipate mostly cloudy skies, a chance of showers, and the possibility of a heavy thunderstorm with temperatures reaching 80 degrees. With the KSEV Weather Center forecast, I'm AccuWeather meteorologist Joe Lundberg.
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26: 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And I get to profile a handful of our many pre-qualified contractors right here on my radio show, here on AM 700 KSEV, the voice of Texas. Love doing this show each and every week. And the company I want to talk about today, the pre-qualified home service company I want to talk about today, is Bel Air Air Conditioning. You've heard of Bel Air before. They've been profiled on my show in the past. And I'll tell you, it is heating up, and it's heating up quickly. And we know from here on out, the spring, the summer, and really the early fall, it's brutal here in Houston. The air conditioning is needed so much more than we need the heat in the winter. Honestly, in the winter, I think we can get away without even needing heat. In the summer, we would melt, we would die, we would suffocate, literally. So, I am going to be focusing on your HVAC system today. Air conditioning specifically. We're going to be talking about tuning up your system. There's a great deal from my friend Rusty Miller over at Bel Air Air Conditioning. I am going to be talking about the deal throughout the program. There's only so many of these offers that Rusty has allowed me to give away today here on my show. Just a handful. Here is Rusty's number. I want you to put this phone number in your phone. If you have any need for air conditioning and heating, Bel Air is the go-to company I recommend. Also, be ready to dial this phone number in a few moments to get a fantastic offer, $100 off a full system tune-up for your air conditioning system. It's ordinarily $149, only $49 today. That's $100 off. I was pretty good at math in school. Here is Rusty's number at Bel Air Air Conditioning, 713-255-2529. Again, his phone number, 713-255-2529. 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Again, 713-255-2529. I know a lot of you have been waiting for the program because, you know, I have Rusty on the show on a regular basis, and you knew you had a problem with your air conditioning system, and you've just been waiting to hear this again. So we're going to go into the details in a moment. However, your emails are important to me. The best way to reach me is not by phone. It is by email. You can always email questions like Gary from Bel Air has. And the questions would be emailed to Joe, J-O-E, at checkapro.com. That's my email, Joe at checkapro.com. Gary's question is, we're heading into another brutal Houston summer. Well, I could have told you that years ago. And I'll forecast it. We're going to have brutal summers forever here in Houston. He wants to know, what is the single most important thing a homeowner should do right now? Do right now in the spring to make sure their air conditioning system is ready to handle the heat before temperatures start climbing into the 90s and beyond. And by the way, the temperatures are in the 90s and they will be beyond soon. Well, Gary, thank you for the email question. And I think I actually touched upon this before. I did read this from Gary. And really, the most important thing to do is to get your system checked out, to get it tuned up, to get it inspected. You can get a tune-up today, $49. It's $100 off, or nearly $149. They're going to throw in a free HVAC inspection worth $95. You're going to get 6 months of the Bel Air AC Club membership, which is called Phil's Comfort Club. There's $100 off there. And they're going to look at your ductwork as well, $179 value for free. $49 for all of this. Only 10 of my listeners are going to get this. Jerry, who's my producer, he's been working with me for over 20 years here on the program. He keeps track of all these calls. Starting off with 10, call now, 713-255-2529. That is the phone number. Again, 713-255-2529. Now, at my home, I have two HVAC units. One for each level of my two-level home. I have a 5-ton unit for the first floor, which is bigger than my second floor, and a 3-ton for that smaller second floor. This is what I like to do on a regular basis. Twice a year, spring and fall, get it tuned up. That means have Bel Air come out to the home, and they do all what they do. They do a lot of things. They're checking things. They're putting the meters on there. They're checking for refrigerant levels, pressure levels. They are going to be looking at your air filters. Have you been changing your air filters? Looking at your ductwork. They're going to be listening to the system. They're going to be looking at things. They're going to be measuring the life of your capacitors. All of these things. They'll be looking at your thermostat, making sure it's going on and off at the right time. Is it cycling on and off at the right time? You know, if it doesn't cycle right in the humidity, You might be cool in your house, but it still may be wet inside. So they look at all these things, and I get this done twice a year. Now, I will tell you what I do. Personally, I change my own filters. And the filters I have are these big media filters that go into the units in the attic. These aren't those thin, small, one-inch ones. These are big. And those get changed out twice a year, and I'm very religious about that. And I would suggest whatever type of filters you have in your home, you also are religious about changing them, because that's one of the big problems. People aren't maintaining their systems, and the easiest thing to do is to maintain the system with brand new air filters, whether it's monthly, whether it's every 3 months, whether it's twice a year, depending upon your system and the filtration system within your AC system. I just suggest calling Rusty and his team over at Bel Air right now. This is the time. Get it done before you have a problem. $49? I'm telling you, that's all it is. And you're going to get all this stuff for free? Here is their number, 713-255-2529. 713-255-2529. The air conditioning system, as I said earlier, is paramount. We would not be living here in the greater Houston area without the invention of air conditioning. Yes, there were people living in the greater Houston area before air conditioning, but there weren't over 5 million people living in the greater Houston area before air conditioning. So it is something that we need. It's like life support. And if the air conditioning system is running properly, it will do its job. It is not designed just to cool. It does a good job of that. It's also designed to pull the moisture out of the air, what we call humidity. We're not in West Texas. We're not in Arizona. We're not in parts of California or New Mexico or other dry desert-type climates. We are in swampland. We may as well be in Louisiana in this part of Texas. It is wet, so the humidity needs to be drawn out. We'll talk more about that after the break. But in the meantime, call right now. Oh, yeah, Jerry tells me only 8 of these offers left. Call now to save $100 off your system tune-up from Bel Air Air Conditioning. 713-255-2529. Again, 713-255-2529. We'll be right back right after this with more of your questions right here on Checka Pro Radio. Stand by.
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26: Hey, welcome back to the show. Jerry is talking in my ear, my producer for over 20 years. 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Again, 713-255-2529. If you're driving, please do not try to dial and drive at the same time. If you've got a fancy car or fancy phone and you can actually talk to it and dial 713-255-2529, great. Maybe you could actually have your phone listen to my voice and it will dial 713-255-2529. But if you are driving, all seriousness here, no kidding, get to a safe place before you make the phone call. Do you have hot and cold spots in your home? And what I mean by that is, you know, let's say it's a hot August day, and actually it could be winter as well, and you have a room in your house. Let's say you have a one-story home and you have a guest room, a guest bedroom, that's always really hot in the summertime when the rest of the house is cool, and really cold in the wintertime when the rest of the house is warm. Why is that room not the temperature you want it to be? Why is the climate off? It could be a number of things. Could be you don't have enough insulation in the attic above it. It could be you're not getting enough air coming into the room with the supply register. That's where it blows in. When you put your hand on it, you can feel it blow in. You may not have a good enough return. Maybe you don't have a return duct in that room. And maybe you keep the door closed all the time and the return doesn't work well. So here's how the system works. You have a supply which blows it into your room, if you will. Then you get the return. And the return is exactly what it sounds like. It returns the air out of that room back through the system and it blows it out again after it gets filtered and cooled or heated. So it could be a number of things. Could be a balancing issue. For $49, you're going to get that figured out. And you're going to get your entire system tuned up. And you're going to get a free HVAC inspection. And you're going to get your free duct inspection. And you're going to get 6 months of the Phil's Comfort Club membership. Call right now, 713-255-2529. 713-255-2529. The question has come in from Linda at joe@checkapro.com. Linda from Sugar Land. She says, my electric bills every July and August are absolutely brutal. Linda, welcome to the club. Sometimes pushing $400 or $500 a month. What are the most common reasons an air conditioning system starts losing efficiency? And what steps can Houston homeowners take in the spring, right now, to make sure their system is running as efficiently as possible before the peak cooling season hits? Well, this is very smart and proactive, Linda, and thank you so much for emailing in. So what are the most common reasons for air conditioning systems to start losing efficiency? Number one, check your filters. That's easy. Don't just check them. They should be on a calendar. Put it in your phone, a timer situation, a calendar reminder, whether it's monthly, quarterly, or semi-annually, mine or semi-annual. Change them twice a year in my case, or once a month, depending if that's the schedule for you. And do it. Don't wait for it to get dirty. Just do it. If it doesn't look dirty, doesn't matter. Throw it out, put a new one in, okay? Number one. Also, over time, if you lose refrigerant, you will have trouble keeping your home cooler, and you will also have trouble keeping the humidity out. And if you have a pin-size hole leak in a coil or anywhere in the refrigerant line, you could slowly, over time, get less efficiency. Those are big ones right there. Something else, is the blower fan operating well? But honestly, a lot of the equipment will do its job if it's maintained over time. Dirty coils is another one. So we talked about the refrigerant leak. The refrigerant goes through the coils. If the coils are dirty, dirt, dust, dander, cat hair, dog hair, human hair for that matter, the coils inside the home and the coils outside the home. So the unit you have on the outside can get things like grass clippings and dirt and dust and pollen in them. They need to be cleaned properly, and that's why Bel Air does what they do. Today, here on my show, for only $49, 713-255-2529. Have them come out and take a look and clean your coils. 713-255-2529. They will do a test on your system. They'll let you know. You could have a system that's 15 years old that needs to be replaced. You could have a system that's 15 years old that's running great. It's like an old car. I heard the average age of an automobile on the road in the United States of America is currently 11 years old. There are some older if you maintain it, right? Change the fluids, the oil, important, transmission, all the fluids, right? The radiator, make sure everything is running well. It can last a long time. Same thing with your air conditioning unit. Now, I will say, if you want to have a more efficient unit, there are more efficient units today that are built differently. They're smarter than they used to be. There are ways to save money that way. But if you have an older unit and you want to keep it going, call Bel Air Air Conditioning, 713-255-2529. Once again, 713-255-2529. So Linda was talking about high utility bills, and she was saying $400 to $500 a month. For some people, that is a lot. For other people, they may have higher bills. The biggest eater of electricity in our homes, by far, is our air conditioning system or systems. I have two. You may have two. Some people have three units or more. Every time they crank up, it draws a tremendous amount of power, and they continue to draw power. And they run so many hours a year. If you think about it in the summertime, they run all day and most of the night. They don't stop. They just keep going and going.

0: you know, go on YouTube and study this stuff. I mean, it's what I do. I'm Chuck a Pro Joe. So I do some of the maintenance myself, but the big stuff, like the annual tune-up, I do clean my own coils, and I do change my own air filters. 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I call my friends at Bel Air. 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It's crazy. It's a great investment. If you don't want to take advantage of this deal, put Rusty's phone number in your phone. So when you do have a failure one day, or you do want to get a quote on a new system, you'll know who to call. 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In a moment, we'll be going to a break. And let me put my glasses on here. A question has come in, which I will answer after the break. And it's Dennis from Katy. He says he's a longtime listener, first-time emailer. I like that. joe@checkapro.com. He asks, how does a Houston homeowner know when it's time to stop repairing their existing AC system and start thinking seriously about full replacement? I like this question. Is there a rule of thumb for when repairs stop making financial sense? And what should we be looking for as our systems get older in this Houston heat? And I would add, in this Houston heat and humidity. Love the question. I will be answering that after the break. 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When we come back, I'm going to be answering that question from Dennis and Katy. Should you replace or should you repair? 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
1: I'm back. 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You've heard me here on KSEV many times. 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I'll be giving out the phone number again soon. Oh, and Jerry tells me there's only five left. Thank you, Jerry. Appreciate that. Okay, Dennis from Katie writes in. Longtime listener, first-time emailer. How does a Houston homeowner know when it's time to stop repairing their existing AC system and start thinking about seriously about full replacement? Is there a rule of thumb for when repairs stop making financial sense? And what should we be looking for as our systems get older in this Houston heat? All right, so let's break this down. When is it time to stop repairing the existing AC system and start thinking seriously about full replacement? It's when it's costing you money and time. When one thing keeps going and another thing keeps going and it just keeps breaking. Maybe it's a fan motor. Maybe it is a coil. And if the outside coil goes, you may as well just replace everything. The inside coil, so-so. So it's important to understand that when your system gets older, it's going to continuously get harder to maintain, especially if you haven't been maintaining it. One nice thing about a new system is you get a warranty, often 10 years, which is great, covered, just about everything covered for 10 years. Brand new warranty, and you get a more efficient system. These systems have more stages in them. In other words, they'll run shorter or longer depending upon what needs to be done. They're just smarter. You know, it's like an automatic transmission today versus a standard shift transmission. It's just smarter. It knows when to shift the gears. It's just great. And so the answer is, when it's costing you a lot of money and a lot of time and a lot of worry, sleepless nights, not knowing if it's going to be operating, that's when it's time. You'll know it's time. And, you know, it could be time now. As part of this is the rule of thumb for when repairs stop making financial sense, and what should we be looking for as our system gets older? When your system gets older, you start looking for a great air conditioning company. Bel Air, of course, are the ones I would recommend. You want to have a relationship with a great air conditioning company who can also help you in the winter with your heat. So for $49, you're going to get all of this stuff checked out, your whole HVAC system checked out, you're going to now establish a relationship with a great company, Bel Air Air Conditioning, Rusty Miller and his team. Call now, 713-255-2529. That is the phone number, 713-255-2529. It's really that simple. The air conditioning system is so critical in our lives. There is no other appliance that we depend upon more. I think the only appliance that may run as much or more would be your refrigerator. Once again, kind of an air conditioning system for your food and other items in your fridge. It's just so hot and humid here in the greater Houston area, and we need it. You know, something just came to mind. A lot of people don't really understand how their air conditioning systems work. And so I'm going to educate you a little bit about that. Oh, by the way, once again, here's Rusty's number, 713-255-2529. 713-255-2529. So a lot of people will say, my air conditioning system isn't cooling well. Well, you know, your air conditioning system was never designed to cool. It wasn't. Your heating system is designed to heat. So with a heating system, aka your furnace, there'll be a flame. Years ago, people used wood and coal. Today, we use, you know, different gases, natural gas, propane maybe, and or electric. And so fire, let's take gas for instance, natural gas, that flame produces heat. We know that. However, when it comes to your air conditioning system, the system doesn't blow cold air. It feels like it does, but it doesn't. It's kind of a magic trick. This is why it's so important to have trained technicians from a company like Bel Air. Because the air conditioning system is way different than your heating system. Your air conditioning system actually uses technology. This is great stuff. Uses technology to take the heat out of the air. And when it takes the heat out of the air, it leaves cooler air. So when the air is blown by the blower over the coils, generally your system inside the house, often in the attic, it blows the air over the coils. When it does that, that's when the magic happens. And the heat from the air is drawn out. And when you take heat out of air, it leaves colder air. And that's what you feel coming out of your registers. One way to know if your AC system is working well without even going into your house on a hot day is go outside. Your unit has that fan that's blowing. It's like a wind tunnel. You know, you put your head over it and your hair flies up. You should feel heat coming off that fan. So if it's 100 degrees outside, you should still feel heat coming off, even though it's blowing air, because that's where the heat's coming out of. This is really cool science. And so all of this has to be tuned perfectly to operate well. Your heating system doesn't. Your air conditioning system absolutely has to. And the experts at Bel Air know what they're doing. That's right. They will hook their meters up to your system. It's kind of like a doctor doing an EKG, checking your blood pressure, drawing blood. That's what the technicians at Bel Air do. They're like doctors, and they will take a look at everything. And they'll know exactly if your system is cooling the way it should be and why it may not be. 713-255-2529 is the phone number over at Bel Air. Call my friend Rusty Miller. 713-255-2529. Jerry says there's only three

0: left. Wow. 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When we come back, more of your questions. As a matter of fact, Donna from Tomball has a question. That's coming up next, right here on Checker Pro Radio. Stand by.
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0: 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I am on the Voice of Texas, AM 700 KSEV, quite frequently, and I love doing my program here on the radio station. 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You know, a lot of people ask me why I have two names. You're like, your name's Jim Clouk, but you call yourself Joe. And for those of you who don't know, Jim does not rhyme with pro. Joe does. So years ago, my staff and I, and I forgot how we stumbled upon it, but we decided to create Joe, the character here on the radio. Checker Pro Joe on the radio, so it all rhymes. But my given name is James. James Clouk. You can call me Jim, you can call me Joe, just don't call me late for dinner. Here is the phone number for my friends over at Bel Air, Rusty Miller. 713-255-2529. 713-255-2529. And Jerry tells me there's only a couple of these left. I guess a couple means two. Is that right? He's giving me the finger. Oh, two fingers from the control room. Two more left. Get a $100 off system tune-up today. They'll inspect your system as well, your AC system. They will also give you 6 months for free of Phil's Comfort Club. There's $100 off of that, and they will inspect your ductwork. Over $474 for free, just $49, but you've got to call right now. The show is going to be ending at the end of this segment. 713-255-2529. 713-255-2529. The question from Donna from Tomball, she says, Houston humidity is relentless. Yeah, tell me about it. Even on days when it's not unbearably hot, the moisture in the air makes everything feel uncomfortable. Yep. How does a properly functioning air conditioning system manage indoor humidity? And what does it mean for a homeowner when their home feels sticky and muggy, even with the AC running? So it sounds as though, Donna, you have an issue with stickiness in your home. There are two primary culprits. There could be a number of reasons. I'll tell you one that almost always comes to mind, and this has happened to me many times. Low refrigerant, the Freon. That's the juice that's in the system. And if your air conditioning system, the coils, do not have refrigerant in them to a certain level, and it's pretty tricky. It has to be pretty much juiced up all the way to get the cool air. Then the system will run. The system may even cool, not that well, and the humidity you're going to feel. Now, something else, too. And this is where there can be a problem when people say, you know what, I want to upgrade my 4-ton to a 5-ton or my 3 to a 5-ton. What they're saying is, I want a bigger unit. Well, this isn't a car or a truck. You just can't put a bigger engine in and expect to have your house cooled and have the humidity pulled out of your house efficiently. The AC systems are designed for your home. So, you can have an AC system that cools your home. Here's a scenario. It's 78 degrees in the house and you want it to be 74. So you set your thermostat to 74. Well, sure enough, in 25 minutes, it's 74. Okay, so now it's 74 degrees, but it's kind of sticky in the house. What happened? When you changed the temperature to a lower temperature, it cooled it relatively quickly, but your system didn't run long enough to pull the humidity out or enough humidity out of the home. So our air conditioning system doesn't just pull the heat out of our home and cool it. It pulls the humidity out. This wouldn't be such a big deal if we didn't have such high humidity. Most of us do not have dehumidifiers in our home. We use our air conditioning system to dehumidify. That's why if you look at your air conditioning system, you'll see pipes coming out of it. These are drain pipes. There are two. One is a primary and is generally going to be draining condensation from your air conditioning unit into maybe a bathroom sink pipe, a waste pipe that you don't see. When you do see it, it's a problem. There's a drain pan. That's the overflow. If it doesn't drain properly into a waste pipe, it will go into the drain pan. And then that will then have a pipe that goes outside to relieve all that water. The point is water is coming off your system. Cool air is going to be left behind when the heat is taken away, and you are going to get water condensation. And that water was in the air. So it could be a couple of things. I would have Bel Air come out and check it out. Refrigerant, they can put more in. I will tell you, if there's a refrigerant issue, there's a leak, there's a problem, it's a closed system, it shouldn't leak, but they can at least put some more Freon in, more refrigerant in, to get you by for a while until they figure out what's wrong. And if it's not cycling properly, they can help you there as well. Here is the phone number at Bel Air, 713-255-2529. Again, 713-255-2529. I've been talking about this over and over again today for the past hour. $100 off. This is unbelievable. 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We've talked about the free duct inspection, but I haven't really gotten into why the duct inspection is so important. It's not your outside unit, your inside unit, your registers, your thermostat. It's a lot of things. It's a system. It's your HVAC system. As a matter of fact, H stands for what? Heating, right? The AC part of HVAC is AC. The V is ventilation. The duct work. It's very, very, very, very important to have your duct work operating well. Is your duct work kinked? Is it insulated properly? Is there condensation? Is it creating some mildew and mold? Because what happens here, and almost anyone who knows anything about heat, humidity, and cold air, is in your attic space, where most of us have our air conditioning unit, that's where that cold air is coming from, right? I told you that the heat is taken out of the air. It's left with cold air. That cold air is blown through the ductwork. When you blow cold air through ducts in a hot attic, attics can be 140, 150 degrees and humid. You're going to have problems with condensation, possibly mildew and mold, and that's a problem. Is the ductwork still connected to the system? Are there rips and cracks? All of this needs to be checked out. Some people actually may have a decent air conditioning system, but need to have their ductwork replaced or at least repaired. It's a big part, and this is going to be free. Well, you've got to pay $49 for the system tune-up. Big deal. You can't buy anything for $49 anymore. Call 713-255-2529. All right, Jerry wants to know if we have time for another question, and I would say, Jerry, I think we can squeeze that in. So let me see here. Roger from the Woodlands says a lot of people have called in over the years asking about their AC freezing up. Oh, yeah, yeah. Ice actually forming on their unit in the middle of summer. Can you explain to our listeners why that happens, whether it's a serious problem, and what a homeowner should do immediately if they discover their system has frozen up? If your system has frozen up, turn the system off immediately, because it can cause more damage. There's a problem already if it is freezing up. Literally, in your attic, where it's 140 degrees, you could have an ice block up there on your AC system where the coil is. Turn the system off. Well, turn the AC off. You can leave the fan blowing. That's a good idea. So turn it off auto. Turn off the AC and turn the fan on if you can figure that out with your thermostat. And let it melt. That drain pan is going to do its job, by the way. It's going to melt. And now we need to figure out why that happened. It could happen for a number of reasons. Almost always, when this has happened to me over the years, personally, it's been a refrigerant leak. And the coil may need to be replaced, most likely. Could be a pinhole, might be able to fix it, could be a problem somewhere else. It is amazing. And if you don't believe me about this ice block up in your attic, go to Google and, you know, type that into Google, something along the lines of ice on my AC coil, click on images, and it's wild. It's heavy, it's dangerous, that's why you need to turn off your system immediately and let it melt. Call my friends over at Bel Air immediately if this happens. 713-255-2529. You may not even know what's happened, by the way, but the AC is not going to cool, so call them. 713-255-2529. Thank you so much for tuning in today. We'll see you next time right here on Checker Pro Radio. 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
5: Breaking news at Town Hall, I'm Bob Agnew in Washington. Europe not sure what to make of Donald Trump's decision to deploy 5,000 additional troops to Poland after confusion after weeks of changing statements from the White House about possibly reducing, not increasing, the American military footprint in Europe. Secretary of State Marco Rubio.
6: Obviously, the United States continues to have global commitments that it needs to meet in terms of our force deployment, and that constantly requires us to reexamine where we put troops. And this is not a punitive thing. It's just a something that's ongoing, and it was pre-existing, all these recent reports and tensions and so forth.
5: Europeans, meanwhile, being told to expect oil and gas prices to remain high.
7: The European Union's economy commissioner also says higher energy prices are primarily responsible for driving inflation to a forecast of 3.1% for this year and 2.4% for 2027.
5: That is Rich Thomason reporting. President Trump says the nation's capital needs its own triumphal arch.
8: 59 of them in the world. And some are really beautiful, and we're the only major, Washington, D.C., which should be number one, and we're the only important and major city that doesn't have one. We don't have a triumphal arch, so it was meant to be built.
5: Stocks are on the rise on Wall Street.
9: I'm Seth Sutel, and this is Markets in a Minute. Stocks are climbing in the early going on Wall Street, putting the market on track for its eighth winning week in a row. The S&P 500 rose 0.5% in the first hour of trading Friday. The index is pulling closer to the all-time high it set last week. The Dow added 332 points. That's about 0.7%. The NASDAQ Composite rose 0.5%. Ross Stores, Workday, and Zoom Communications all rose after reporting profits that came in ahead of forecasts. Brent crude climbed 1.6% to about $104 a barrel. Treasury yields moved higher in the bond market. Seth Sutel, New York.
5: More on these stories at townhall.com.
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5: A Virginia judge has tossed out charges against a former assistant principal in the shooting of a teacher by a student.
11: Judge Rebecca Robinson has dismissed all charges against former assistant principal Ebony Parker, who had been accused of ignoring repeated warnings that a six-year-old student at Richneck Elementary School in Newport News, Virginia, had a gun. Hours later, in January 2023, the student shot and wounded teacher Abby Werner. On the fourth day of the trial, the judge ruled, "The court is of the legal opinion that this is not a crime." Parker had been charged with 8 felony counts of child neglect, which could have carried a maximum penalty of 5 years in prison for each count. I'm Donna Water.
5: SpaceX's newest and biggest Starship will have to wait at least another day before launching on a test flight from Texas. The launch team got within a half a minute last night of sending the mega rocket on a space-skimming journey, but last-minute delays cropped up. Breaking news at townhall.com.
12: From the KSEV Weather Center this afternoon, expect a mix of clouds with a heavy thunderstorm bringing potential street and highway ponding. The high will reach 89. Tonight will be mostly cloudy and humid with isolated thunderstorms possible and a low of 75. Tomorrow will be mostly cloudy and humid with a few intense thunderstorms raising the risk of flash flooding. The high will be 83. Sunday is forecasted to be mostly cloudy with scattered showers and another round of heavy thunderstorms. The high temperature will be 80. With the KSEV Weather Center forecast, I'm AccuWeather meteorologist Joe Lundberg.
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17: All right, 844-484-3872, 844-4-THE-USA. That's the way to join us today, from coast to coast, from sea to shining sea. Memorial Day weekend 2026. I hope you have some good plans for the weekend. But in the midst of those plans, it's worth pausing for a moment, of course. The whole point of Memorial Day is to pause and reflect upon the sacrifices of the men and women who have helped to make this country what it is and to help it endure. It really is such an important moment, a federal holiday, of course, but an important moment each year to think about all the important sacrifices that have come during our 250 years of existence. And to help me commemorate Memorial Day today, I want to bring in my favorite veteran. This would be my father, Vincent Colonnaise Sr., Major General Colonnaise, United States Marine Corps. You've 36 years in the Corps. Dad, good to have you back on the show, sir. Thank you.
18: Yeah, no, it's an honor to be on to talk about this subject.
17: You've had a lot of deployments, places like Kuwait, Afghanistan, Iraq, through the years. And in the process, you've led young men and women in combat. How much as a leader do you think about the lives that are on the line as you go off into these wars?
18: I mean, I think that every leader feels that burden on them. Thinking about the young men and women, knowing that they have to, you know, the leader has to do their best, set the conditions for the success of the mission, and hopefully bring people back, whether it's the training up to it or the actual execution of the mission at the time. So I think it weighs on every leader, and very much so.
17: What does Memorial Day mean to you?
18: I mean, I think it's a mixed bag. I mean, Memorial Day for everybody. I think anybody who served in the military thinks this way, and any military family like you've been a part of, you know, your brother was wounded in Afghanistan. There's a lot of emotion when you think about the past and the service. So the casualties, I think about those that, like, I firsthand, you know, was, they were, for, you know, when I was forward and the units I was with that we had casualties, I think, you know, and you know this, when I was with 24th MU, we had probably the most casualties there. The MU itself within the different attachments had over 34 killed and like close to 250 or something wounded. I forget the exact number. And we had memorial service forward. As soon as that individual would be killed, you would have a kind of to close it out, move forward, hey, get back on a mission, whatever unit it was. But the thing that really is in the back of my mind is those funerals that we would attend back here if we weren't forward deployed and we had members of our unit that were killed. I tell you, the young, they're young. Everybody's young in the military, even the leaders. And you go to these funeral services and you see a 22-year-old and the grandparents, the parents, the siblings, the brothers, you know, the mother, father, the wife, maybe children. You see the emotion, the heartache, and that's what, to me, Memorial Day really means, is remembering the Gold Star families and the pain that exists throughout the family. You know, one person killed, they say, you know, 20 people directly impacted by that. So that's kind of when I think about Memorial Day, I think about that, and I think about the pain that's continuing for these family members that are still alive.
17: Yeah, it's a heavy thing. It's a heavy thing. And what I've noticed, at least for among people who recognize the value of the Gold Star families, it's just, it's got to be interesting to navigate life after that moment, because you know, everywhere you go, if I encounter somebody who's in a Gold Star family, it's constantly, as you are interacting with them, it's constantly with this thought in your mind. You're like, you lost a loved one in service to our country, and I imagine at some points they don't want to be, you know, wallowing in their misery. They just want to lead a normal life, but forever there's this thing that they're associated with, which is the loss of their loved one in the service of our country.
18: Yeah, I mean, I don't want to speak for them because I'm sure everybody's different, but I think one thing that when I did speak to Gold Star families is they don't want to lose the memory. They don't want to not, they like speaking about that young man or woman, or, you know, and what, yeah, they meant, what that meant to the family. So they want to keep the memory alive. I think the other thing that they have to, I would imagine, go through is the what ifs. Hey, he'd be, you know, I'm thinking about in 2004 when the surge was going, that's what, you know, I don't want to do math, and, you know, a long time ago, right? And if the kid was 18 and now it's 20, you know, 4 years or 22 years or whatever.
17: Right.
18: And they say, okay, he'd be married, he would have children, you know, he'd be whatever.
17: 40.
18: He'd be
17: a, yeah.
18: Yeah. Yeah, so I think the what ifs have to continually happen in their lives, and the remembrance of. Go ahead.
17: Yeah. How much in the military? I know that you know, just growing up in a Marine Corps family and the importance of, at least in our house, the Marine Corps history, and I know that everybody in the Marine Corps, that you spend quite a bit of time thinking about the Marines that had gone before you. How much does sacrifice, these types of ultimate sacrifices, that our American war dead, how much does that factor into the minds of members of the military? Do they think about our nation's history? Is that kind of an ever-present conversation?
18: It definitely is when you go in, and it definitely, I mean, you've been there, whether it's a Paris Island or when you graduate your boot camp, whatever service you're in, I mean, that's heavily on your minds. I think during combat, it's more about the guy or gal next to you. It's about, you know, just worrying about accomplishing the mission and getting home safely. It's not so much, it's, I don't want to say short term, but it's the immediate term,
17: sure,
18: goals,
17: yes,
18: that they're thinking about. You know, a lot of people want to get it done, you know, get the mission done and get out of there, and hopefully
17: that's a lot of responsibility. That's a tremendous amount of responsibility to entrust to very young leaders, as you were describing.
18: Yeah, I think the nation would be shocked if, especially the Marine Corps is very young. It's organized, young corporal that's on patrol or on, at a post or has or doing a, you know, some encounter with the locals or the enemy or whatever, the responsibility that's on the backs of these young men and women that are out there is actually incredible what we put on their backs and their and the decisions they make. It weighs heavily on them.
17: Do you get the impression that America's leaders are aware of the currency that they spend in our wars? In other words,

0: they appreciate the lives that are on the line to the extent that they should?
1: I don't think so. I think people, you know, maybe believe they do, but unless they personally connected to that, a family member who's forward deployed or family member that gets wounded or killed, it's they're far from I think reality and understanding it. And the decisions of putting somebody in harm's way is more than, hey, we, you know, than a football game. I think they lose the personal touch.
0: Yeah, I'm always amazed at the numbers. If you drill down, I don't have the percentages in front of me, but it's a very small percentage of even in the public who are either directly related to or know someone or serve themselves. It still remains a small percentage of our country because we've got an all volunteer force and they come from all over the country. They're really incredible young men and women, but sometimes it does feel like that the public and certainly our leaders are very disconnected from the sacrifices that these young men and women are making.
1: Yeah, I mean, I agree with you. Even at my age now, when I run into people and they, you know, ask me about the military, it's hard to even discuss it because they have no understanding of the life or the challenges that these young men and women. I mean, they want to understand, but they don't understand because they haven't experienced it or lived it. And it's more just like a movie to them or a TV show.
0: Yeah, it's remarkable. All right, well, I appreciate it. Is there any final thoughts you want to share with us? I'm talking to some people know if you just joined us. This is my father. This is Major General Colin Ice. Any final thoughts you want to share with us as we head into Memorial Day weekend and how you think the average American should spend it?
1: Yeah, well, I mean, there's so much great about this nation. And, you know, one thing that sticks in my head is when foreign militaries would come at the very senior level, come and visit us. And when I was up in D.C. and they would see Arlington and the different war memorials and things, they turned to me and others and they would say, you honor your past better than any other country in the world. So as many falses that we have and criticisms that we have, this country is... does honor the ones that went before and gave the ultimate sacrifice. So I think it's a great country and it's more glass more half full than half empty for whatever criticisms I might have or others might have.
0: Yeah, no, it's right. That's right. And we are pausing this weekend to commemorate the great people who have gone before us. Dad, thank you. Thanks so much for joining me. Everyone's always asking to have you back on the show. So I said, all right, let's do it here and then we'll do it again soon. Thank you.
1: Yeah, God bless. You're doing a great job, you and Jim. Thank you.
0: Thank you very much. There he is. Much more ahead on The Vince Show.
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0: We are getting breaking news that the Director of National Intelligence, Tulsi Gabbard, has submitted her resignation to the President of the United States today during a meeting in the Oval Office. Fox News reporting that she is resigning. And the reason is because her husband is going through a battle with, quote, an extremely rare form of bone cancer. Man. Put Tulsi Gabbard and her husband in your prayers tonight. Tulsi Gabbard notifying the president. Her last day as the Director of National Intelligence is expected June 30th, just over a month from now. Fox News Digital exclusively obtained her formal resignation letter, in which Gabbard says she is deeply grateful for the trust you placed in me and for the opportunity to lead the office of the Director of National Intelligence for the last year and a half, writing, quote, unfortunately, I must submit my resignation, effective June 30th. My husband, Abraham, has recently been diagnosed with an extremely rare form of bone cancer. He faces major challenges in the coming weeks and months, she said. At this time, I must step away from public service to be by his side and fully support him through this battle. She writes further that Abraham has been my rock through our 11 years of marriage, standing steadfast through my deployment to East Africa on a joint special operations mission, multiple political campaigns, and now my service in this role. His strength and love have sustained me through every challenge. I cannot in good conscience ask him to face this fight alone while I continue in this demanding and time-consuming position. Yet, one would think that sitting atop the entirety of the intelligence community would be immensely demanding on your time. Gabbard says that she has made, quote, significant progress at the ODNI, advancing unprecedented transparency and restoring integrity to the intelligence community. But she recognizes, quote, there is still important work to be done. I am fully committed to ensuring a smooth and thorough transition over the coming weeks, so that you and your team experience no disruption in leadership or momentum. Thank you for your understanding during this deeply personal and difficult time for our family. She finishes with saying that she's forever grateful to the president and to the American people for the profound honor of serving our nation as DNI. You know, Tulsi Gabbard is a fascinating figure. She is a part of a roster of people, former Democrats, who have joined the Trump administration because they believed in the value of this mission. They believed in this president, and they answered the call to serve when he made that phone call, said, would you be in my administration? There was Tulsi Gabbard to be the Director of National Intelligence. There was also, of course, RFK Jr. to be the head of HHS. Again, former Democrat, the guy who's now working very proudly alongside the president on the issues of health. But in Tulsi's case, you know, one thing, Jim, that I dwell upon from her time in office is her role in trying to get to the bottom of election rigging, election fraud in the United States. Remember, the media made a massive, massive deal out of the fact that she was right there as the FBI raided those election offices in Fulton County in Georgia. And right there was Tulsi Gabbard, and that, of course, led a lot of us to say, what is going on here? You've got the Director of National Intelligence there. That's much bigger than a simple criminal investigation. Something else is going on here, which is interesting. And remember, she was on these televised cabinet meetings where she would reveal that there are concerns with election machines. Remember that? Early in the administration, she said there are concerns, real intelligence concerns, about the way some of these election machines have been used in the United States. And she stayed on that. And so whoever takes this position, I do say a prayer in addition to the most importantly for the prayers of for health for her husband and for that family. Also, I just pray that whoever comes into that job comes in and appreciates the fact that they will have a massive pile of work that's underway already that needs to be seen through to completion, that Tulsi Gabbard has already started in this office. Because the American people desperately need election integrity, and she made that a part of her mission. Boy, the left hated her. Talk about election rigging. You know, Hillary Clinton, she reserved this accusation of Russian influence for two people in particular, Donald Trump and Tulsi Gabbard. Remember that? Remember Hillary accusing Tulsi Gabbard of being some sort of Russian agent? Meanwhile, Tulsi Gabbard is the one person between the two of those women who actually has served her country honorably, who has something to be proud of, who has served her nation so well up until this very day, and is going on to the next honorable fight to look after her husband as he fights bone cancer. Godspeed to Tulsi Gabbard. She's given us another month staying in, serving. More ahead on The Vince Show.
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4: You know, yesterday on our program, we had a pretty epic takedown of Minnesota fraudsters. 15 different...

0: different people subjected to arrest for $90 million in Medicaid fraud. $90 million. That seems like a small amount these days, but it was a massive bust by the Trump administration led by J.D. Vance's fraud force. Again, that's not their official name. That's what I call them. I like calling them fraud force. And Colin McDonald is the assistant attorney general at the Justice Department. Reports directly to J.D. Vance, and he's prosecuting all of these jerks and throwing them behind bars and hopefully throwing them out of the country if they're here illegally. Or if they're here and they're not American citizens, deport them. Get rid of them. And if they are American citizens and we can denaturalize them and deport them, let's do that too. I want the ultimate consequences for hurting Americans as badly as these guys have. But yesterday in that big press conference, one moment really stood out to me, Jim. It's when Colin McDonald said that the federal government needed help in tracking down a fella called Muhammad Omar. Any relation? Is this one of Ilhan's brothers? Muhammad Omar yesterday tried to outrun law enforcement, and so he leapt from a fourth-story window down to the ground, and I think he broke his leg because they had video of the guy. Listen to cut five here. Here's the FBI and Colin McDonald asking for help, catching the fraudster who leapt down, broke his leg as the feds were in hot pursuit. Listen.
1: 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On the screen, you will see a subject. You will see a subject depicted on the screen here of an individual who was a target of the investigation this morning. 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I want you to get a good look at him right now. 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You'll see him running here. He is currently on the run. We need your help. 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
0: You know, I see your reaction, Jim, and I agree with you without hearing a word out of your mouth. If you can't spell the word call, don't bother. I guarantee.
2: The other pet peeve, don't with the www. Nobody, you don't have to do that anymore.
0: It's not required. No. It's funny. Yeah, so, this is Colin McDonald. That was the FBI guy. So here's the assistant attorney general who works for J.D. Vance. Saying this guy's name is Omar. You ready? Cut six. Listen.
3: The man in this video, he is a charged defendant named Muhammad Omar. Muhammad Omar is the man in this video. He is charged, one of the 15 defendants charged in the fraud cases that we have brought today. And I would encourage the public to help turn this man in to face justice for the fraud that he has perpetrated, and now to face the additional charges for seeking to flee from law enforcement and seeking to obstruct justice by virtue of his conduct today.
0: So the best part of the surveillance video that they released is this guy, he's moving very gingerly and slowly. He's hopping on one foot. At one point, he falls over onto the pavement, and then he has to pick himself up, try to figure out a way to get one of his legs up. I think it was his left leg that he busted. It was his right leg that he's hopping on. And he hops out of camera. And I was thinking, as they were saying yesterday, you know, we need your help finding him. I don't think it's going to be that difficult. You know, if this guy's like, he's like Tigger, just like bouncing across the land. You'll see him. You'll recognize him. There he is. Boing, boing, boing. There's the guy. I found him. You call the feds. I think I found the guy. It actually took them no time at all. They found Muhammad Omar yesterday. They found Muhammad Omar yesterday, and there was a big announcement from Kash Patel that he was caught. They said after today's interagency press conference announcing those 15 public health care fraud indictments, Muhammad Omar has now been arrested. He's been charged with health care fraud involving a housing stabilization services company. Housing Stabilization Services Company, with fraudulent claims for services not provided and diverting the proceeds for personal benefit. In other words, he's a thief and a gimp. He's both now. And now he's in federal custody. So he's got that going for him. He's had a he had a very busy day yesterday, trying to hop away from the FBI. Luckily, we caught him. There was also a daycare owner that got busted yesterday by the name of Fahima Agay Muhammad. There's another Muhammad. Listen to these. Hey, these are incredible Irish names, aren't they, Jim? So we got another Muhammad busted yesterday, charged Wednesday. This is a female. Fahima, the first name, charged Wednesday with wire fraud and conspiracy to defraud the United States. Prosecutors say that Muhammad was the CEO of Future Leaders Early Learning. Apparently it was spelled correctly this time. A daycare in Minneapolis near George Floyd Square. St. George Floyd. Authorities say Muhammad enrolled the daycare into the federal child nutrition program through Feeding Our Future and falsely claimed to serve thousands of meals at her child care center. Now, if Muhammad was not feeding children, what was she doing with the money? Oh, she was stealing it. That's right. That's the answer. She was stealing the money, and she's been busted. And you know how they found her? You know how the public became very aware of her and how prosecutors became very aware of her? Nick Shirley. Nick Shirley featured her fake daycare in his video, showing off all of the fake daycare operations being run by Somalis in Minnesota, where he would knock. And what was the name of his son in those videos, Jim? Do you remember? It was like little Timmy or something.
2: Joey.
0: Little Joey. He wanted to get little Joey into the daycare centers. He goes, hey, do you have room for little Joey? Could little Joey join you? My son, little Joey, would like to join your daycare. And then all of them seemed like they were allergic to money at that point. That was the only time they've ever pretended to be allergic to money. The rest of the time, they're stealing it. But when it comes to actually being gainfully employed, no, little Joey, no fit here. It wouldn't fit here. They're rejecting little Joey. Poor little Joey. The discrimination against, they assumed a lot about little Joey. I think they assumed his skin color or something, and they said he's not allowed here. Actually, they just didn't want any real kids to have to come there because there was no daycare. There was no daycare at all. They were just stealing the money. And now we're finding out the feds are cracking down on the very people that were in Nick Shirley's video. And in fact, they thanked Nick yesterday. Nick was one of the people that was in the room as they were announcing these prosecutions. And it was Dr. Oz, I think, who said, Nick, will you stand up, Nick? Stand up. Get a round of applause for Nick Shirley because of the work that he did. The guy spent his own money. You know, how much he paid for a camera. He paid for his camera glasses. He had those Meta glasses on, capturing some of the footage. And then he had to pay for security because the left wants to kill him for telling the truth. So and of course, his travel and his food, everything that you need to do this kind of reporting. But in the end, hopefully he didn't have to spend that much money. And he saved us a ton of money. What a public service. Nick Shirley did great. And now we're prosecuting these people. The Quality Learning Center. The Future Leaders Early Learning Center. Getting busted here. Please keep this going. Please keep this going. This is wonderful to see. J.D. Vance actually released a video last night. As I was gathering my notes on the day's affairs, Jim, J.D. Vance very helpfully released a great video summarizing the wins of the day. Here's J.D. Vance last night in a very well-shot video. Did you notice the quality of the video that the White House is producing these days? President Trump has really, really increased the quality of these White House videos. Here's J.D. Vance, Cut 7.
4: Just like all of you, I was shocked last December when I watched Nick Shirley's bombshell investigation of migrant fraud in Minnesota, which called attention to the now infamous Quality Learning Center, instead of learning, and other schemes across that state. This morning, the ringleader of the $250 million Feeding Our Future fraud scheme in Minnesota was sentenced in federal court to over 40 years in prison, bringing justice to the countless school children and families she had scammed. And on top of that, today, federal law enforcement launched a massive raid in Minneapolis. Across the city, agents have arrested 15 people for suspected fraud that amounted to $90 million. This includes two of the largest Medicaid fraud cases in Minnesota history, as well as the largest autism fraud scheme ever charged by the U.S. federal government. With this action, we're bringing justice to some of America's most vulnerable citizens and justice to the American taxpayer. In 2018, Minnesota tried to provide housing services for the homeless. They estimated that the cost of the program would be $2.5 million a year. By 2024, the program had exploded to $104 million annually, and almost all of it, was because of fraud.
0: Stolen.
4: As a result, the state had to shut down the program and can no longer provide those services to Americans in need. So we've got homeless veterans sleeping on the streets because fraudsters got rich.
0: So if these guys are stealing, fraudsters in the United States, if they're stealing hundreds of billions of dollars a year in things like Medicare, Medicaid spending. Let's just say it's $100 billion just to go through this thought experiment. You know what they're really stealing? I mean, they're stealing, of course, your money, the money that's in your paycheck. They're also stealing your time. Think about it. Every hour you work, you're working for more pay, right? And what happens? What happens if all that money that you're paying to the federal government, a bunch of it's being stolen? How many hours of your life have you worked for that money to be stolen from you? How many hours will you have to work in order to make up for all the money that's been stolen from you by these fraudsters? They're hurting each of us directly. If you're a federal taxpayer in this country, they're hurting you. They're hurting the people who should be receiving these benefits but are not, because the money is being stolen. This behavior is vile. And real consequences should come to these people. Thank God that they're on it. And thank God for Nick Shirley again. I really appreciate what he did. He's not alone. But boy, he's been one of the leading guys, leading independent journalists to expose all of this. You know how much thanks he gets? Remember when CNN attacked him? Remember when CNN treated Nick Shirley like crap for doing what CNN should have been doing? Listen to this.
5: CNN is looking into Shirley's claims.
6: Hi, my name's Whitney Wild. I'm a correspondent for CNN.
5: We reached out to several of the daycares featured in the now viral video. Only one daycare facility answered and said they are a legitimate business.
6: Have you seen the videos, you know, purporting that some of these daycares don't have kids inside?
5: Minnesota Republicans say, despite the new focus from the Trump administration, they have been sounding the alarm on fraud for years.
7: You know, we have talked about fraud, we have gotten stories, we've tried to push this forward every way that we can.
5: At the daycare where Shirley showed back up, a stream of children walk inside.
8: You're saying that this is a fraudulent daycare. 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
9: Yes. 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
10: Did you know
9: they're
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9: Showing face right now.
5: A viral video, disputed claims, and their full fallout remains to be seen.
0: CNN stands for Crush the Nation's News. That's what they decided was the story. So Nick Shirley exposes all of this fraud. I mean, you don't even have to watch the whole Nick Shirley video. You know how sometimes people release these videos, they're like an hour long, it takes forever for them to finally get to the point. You're like, get to the point, would you please just show me? The whole video, you could have watched any part of the Nick Shirley video. Every 30 seconds was a new horrific thing, a new indignity, a new insult to the American taxpayer. CNN watched that video and they thought to themselves, how can we keep the fraud going? God bless Nick. I'm glad to see him getting some credit yesterday. He deserves a lot of it. More ahead on The Vince Show.
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5: On night one of the Colbert Report, back in the day, I said, anyone can read the news to you. I promise to feel the news at you. I realized pretty soon in this job that our job over here was different. We were here to feel the news with you. And I don't know about you, but I sure have felt it.
6: How many millions of dollars did they burn on that show every night?
7: Losing $40 million a year.
6: Were they really losing $40 million a year?
7: Allegedly.
6: It was a loss leader for CBS, you know? That's how they get you in the door. That's, you know, a loss leader is supposed to get you in the door. It's like why a supermarket will sell something at a loss, like one particular product everybody's crazy about, and then they buy the other stuff. That's what a loss leader is. How was Stephen Colbert a loss leader? Like, who was going to CBS for... Nobody. You saw the ratings. It was terrible. He made a joke at his own expense last night, apparently, about that. Because they were riffing about it, and he said something to the effect of Paul McCartney was there or something. Oh, no, it was Neil deGrasse Tyson. Okay. The way my mind works. Neil deGrasse Tyson's a very annoying person. You ever notice how annoying that guy is? He's the single most annoying television scientist ever. I have this thought about Neil deGrasse Tyson. If they sent him back in time, if we sent Neil deGrasse Tyson back in time, we got a time machine, we send him back in time to teach the people of the past the ways of the future, would they kill him for being a wizard, or would they kill him for being annoying? The world may never know. But anyway, they made a joke on the show last night about the number one rated show in comedy at that hour. And even Colbert was like, you mean Gutfeld? Yeah. Gutfeld. Gutfeld's number one. I don't know. Jim, you got me on Colbert. I wasn't even going to talk about it. I didn't even see it. I was watching a couple of the clips this morning.
7: I can play it for you next.
6: Okay, you can play it for me next. We have some other business to get to, though, which is Blackout Coffee. Far more important than Stephen Colbert. We love Blackout Coffee. 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
2: Vince Colonnaise.

0: All right, so, yeah, so Colbert's leaving. And they made a joke about how he doesn't even have ratings. Is that what happened, Jim?
1: Okay. Yes.
0: Let's hear it. Jim, I think Jim's, are you arm wrestling with your computer?
1: He is.
0: Who's winning?
1: The computer. The computer's winning. Yeah.
0: Anyway, Colbert on the way out. That's the end? Is that the end of the Ed Sullivan Theater?
2: Apparently so.
0: You know, they bring Paul McCartney in because, you know, I guess part of that is like, remember when the Beatles arrived in America in the Ed Sullivan Theater? And see, Paul McCartney's back. Hey, something worth looking at in the Ed Sullivan Theater again. And that's the end. It's sad, you know. The reason why these shows are ending the way they're ending is not because of Trump. Trump derangement syndrome, maybe, but it's not because of President Trump. Donald Trump didn't shut the lights off on that show. That's not what happened. What happened was you stopped being funny. You just abandoned humor, and you just became an emotionally incontinent whack job. And it's not just Colbert, it's Jimmy Kimmel, it's all a bunch of them. They betrayed the format. That's what happened. Now, they will chalk it up, many of these guys will chalk it up just to the changing nature of media consumption, and it's far more diffuse now. There's so many more channels. You can go to the internet. There's a million other places to go. Everyone's not watching. You know, viewing habits have changed. That's all true. All of those things are totally true. But fundamentally, if you have a product worth viewing or listening to, people will seek it out to view it and listen to it. You just betrayed the format. When you became a struggle session for left-wing nonsense, the audience left, and they never came back. And then CBS at some point figured out, we're blowing $40 million a year on this? Yeah, we can stop doing that now. A lot more ahead on The Vince Show. Memorial Day weekend coming up. We've got some things to talk about.
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1: Speaker Johnson's full interview will be heard when This Week on Capitol Hill is broadcast beginning at 10 a.m. Eastern Time Saturday on the Salem News Channel. Tulsi Gabbard has resigned from the Trump administration. More details from correspondent Bernie Bennett.
2: Gabbard is resigning from her post as Director of National Intelligence to support her husband through his battle with, quote, an extremely rare form of bone cancer. Gabbard notified President Trump during a meeting in the Oval Office Friday. Her last day as ODNI is expected to be June 30th. In her formal resignation letter, Gabbard says she is, quote, deeply grateful for the trust you placed in me and for the opportunity to lead the office of the Director of the National Intelligence for the last year and a half. She said she has, quote, made significant progress at the ODNI, advancing unprecedented transparency and restoring integrity to the intelligence community. Bernie Bennett, Washington.
1: President Trump has surprised NATO allies by deploying an additional 5,000 U.S. troops to Poland. That comes after weeks of suggesting the U.S. would reduce its deployments in Europe. On Wall Street, the major indexes are thriving at this hour. The Dow Jones Industrial Average is up by 435 points. NASDAQ up by 235. More of these stories at townhall.com.
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1: Europeans are being told to expect oil and gas prices to remain above what they were before the Iran war for at least until the end of next year. The European Union's Economy Commissioner also says that the higher energy prices are the primary driver for inflation right now in that part of the world. Legendary NASCAR driver Kyle Busch has died at 41, just hours after being hospitalized with a severe illness.
5: Other drivers have been reacting with shock on social media. Busch is a two-time Cup Series champion who won more races than anyone across NASCAR's three national series. He'd reportedly been struggling with a sinus cold and on May 10th radioed his crew at Watkins Glen to request a doctor meet him after the race. He went on to win the truck series at Dover Speedway on May 15th. His family, Richard Childress Racing, and NASCAR issued a joint statement on his death, saying our entire NASCAR family is heartbroken by the loss. I'm Jennifer King.
1: Breaking news and analysis at townhall.com. A symbol of power, prestige, and victory. The design plan for President Trump's Washington Arch has been given a green light.
6: President Trump says there are
7: 59 of them in the world.
6: He's talking about
7: a triumphal arch. It's usually done for victories in war and things.
6: But Washington, D.C.?
7: We're the only important and major city that doesn't have one.
6: But the U.S. Commission of Fine Arts has now given...
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10: This is Paul Bettencourt. I'm voting for Cindy Siegel for Harris County Republican Party Chair. 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And under Cindy's leadership, we've elected Republican judges again in 2022 and in 2024. 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So join me, the tax man, in voting for Chair Cindy Siegel.
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17: 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I'm Ray Massey, and I'm really happy to be here. Just love Houston. Born and raised here, and going to be here when I pass on to heaven. I tell you, I like to talk about two things on this radio station. One is, of course, the reverse mortgage. That's what started this. And other is, I like to spread the Lord's word out there and kind of talk about the Lord Jesus Christ. I hope that's okay with everybody, but if it isn't, I'm sorry. But I'm going to talk about the Lord some with in addition to the reverse mortgage. You know, I tell everybody that there's not anybody in heaven that hasn't sinned, because people think, well, I've done so many sins, committed so many sins, I just can't get to heaven. Well, that's not how it works. God sent his only begotten Son down to save us from our sins. And I just want you to remember that every day, no matter what you do, you just pray to the Lord, you accept him as your Lord, Savior, and you repent for your sins and then try to follow his word best you can. Then you get to heaven and everything's good. You know, our big problems become little, and our little problems go away when you have the Lord in your heart. Okay, let's talk about the reverse mortgage. What I have done over the years is I found it's the easiest way to talk about reverse mortgages is questions and answers, and I try to explain it the best I can. But you can call me anytime. You call my 800 number. It's 855-266-1600. 855-266-1600. 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And then the number four, numeral four, Texans, TEXANS.com. 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Love to talk to you about anything. I mean, I'll help you any way I can. On the questions and answers, let's start at the first one. How old do I have to be? And that's the one that's in stone. It doesn't fluctuate. You have to be 62 or older. And if you're married and living together, you both have to be 62 or older. You can't have a 70-year-old and a 60-year-old and average it out to 65. It doesn't work that way. You both have to be 62 years or older. So, and if you're not 62 but you're close, you want to call and talk to me about it, that's great. No problem at all. Who will own the home? That's really the biggest lie out there. They say, oh, you're not going to own the home anymore. You're going to, the bank's going to have it, or the mortgage company's going to have it, or they're going to repossess it. It doesn't work that way. It's like any other mortgage, other than you don't make payments. If you have a mortgage on your home normally, they won't say, oh, the bank owns it. You own it. It's your home. Same way with reverse mortgages. The biggest difference is there's no payments. None. For the rest of your life, it's not like 5 years, 10 years, 15 years. If you live 50 more years, and people are getting older, living longer, it's fine. You can live as long as you want. Then once you pass away, or if you sell it before then, if you want to. Of course, you can sell it the next day if you want. It doesn't matter. But if you sell it or you pass away, then your heirs get it, and they can either pay off the mortgage to own the home, or they can sell the home, pay off the mortgage, and keep all the equity that's left in it. So it's a win-win for you. It's just that it's getting so hard to live with all the expenses, especially the last 4 years of that last administration. I mean, he just tried to destroy this country, and now we've got to build it back up again and get it back where it was before he went into the office and ruined everything. And We just need somebody that understands the basic finance. Keep the inflation down and interest rates down, and let people just live. I mean, our insurance has gone up so high, property taxes, gasoline, groceries. I mean, nothing you can't name that hadn't gone up and up and up. And it's just harder. People thought they were going to live on their Social Security, and they could live comfortably. They find out, no, it doesn't work that way. This Social Security is not going to take care of them, but the equity in your home can take care of you. I've given people over $1 million in cash. A loan or two, and they can use it for whatever they want. So I think the limit's about $4 million, but those are big, expensive homes. The normal homes that normally people get anywhere from $200,000 to $500,000, depending on your age and how much your home's worth. But all you have to do is call me, and I can walk you through it. It's really a pretty simple process once you call me. Just call me at 855-266-1600. And I call you back, nobody else. I don't have an assistant calls you or anybody. It's just I like to talk to you. So please call me, and I'll call you back. And the third question is my favorite one. How much will the payments be? And the reason it's my favorite question is because it's zero. People just can't believe it. They say, you mean I can borrow $1 million from you or $100,000 from you and not make any payments? That's right. It's a government program. They're helping people in their 60s, just like they did with Social Security. What would it be without Social Security? And you have to, I think it starts around 62 or 3 now, but most people wait till 67, and you can wait till 70. But as far as the first mortgage, it's 62 or older. And same way with Medicare. I think it's 65 starting. So the government did three big things for us senior citizens, and I am a senior citizen. But the government helped us with Social Security, helped us with Medicare, and now they're helping us with the reverse mortgage. And if you have a mortgage on your home, we can pay it off and give you cash. Depends on, you know, what the value of your home is and what your age is. I'll walk you through all that. And if your home's paid off, that's fine too. We can get you cash. And then, if you want, we've got a little savings account inside the reverse mortgage. It's all part of the reverse mortgage. And right now, they're earning over 7% income tax free. So you don't have to just take out $1 million. You can leave some of it in and earn some money, whatever, depending on how much, like I said, your house is worth and what your age is. That's how we determine how much the loan can be. Okay, the next question. If I have a mortgage on my home, can I still do the reverse mortgage? And yes, and that's really the people I first started this to help, is people that are making these monthly payments. I had one person that was over 90 years old, still owed over $100,000 on his home. And I'm telling you, it's not right. You don't need them. If you have to make payments, that's one thing. But if I show you a way where you don't have to make them, I mean, to me, it's a no-brainer. I can make payments or not make payments. I can get several $100,000 cash or not get it. It's really a no-brainer for me. Now, if you're rich, if you're worth billions of dollars, no, I'm not talking to you. I'm talking about the normal folk out there, people like me. I have a reverse mortgage, my wife and I, and love it, simply love it. And we deposit our money into that savings account, and it's doubled in the last 9 years. And so It's really exciting, and it's a wonderful program. I just need you to call me, though. Ray Massey, 855-266-1600. 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And let's see what the next question is. What if I want to purchase a home? And that's what my wife and I did. We went to Katy and bought some property and built the house and did a reverse mortgage purchase. So we made a down payment and then financed the balance with a reverse mortgage because we didn't want any payments. So we financed the rest of it and have no payments. For 9 years, we're gone with no payments, plus our money's doubled that we deposited into that savings account as part of the reverse mortgage. So it's truly a no-brainer. I'd like for you to call me. I'll be the one that calls you back, and I call as fast as I can. I kind of keep an eye on my phone for messages, and I call you just as soon as I can. But please call me. It's 855-266-1600, Ray Massey, M-A-S-S-E-Y. Or go to my website. It's Reverse Mortgages with plural on the mortgage. And then the number four, numeral four, Texans, T-E-X-A-N-S.com. I do business in anywhere in Texas. I mean, it can be in Houston, it can be in Austin, it can be in Dallas, anywhere in Texas. I think I even went to Lubbock with one not long ago. 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I didn't get licensed outside of Texas. So if you're interested, please call me. It's 855-266-1600. 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
17: Hello, Houston. Welcome back to the Ray Massey Reverse Mortgage Show. I'm so happy to be here and be in beautiful Houston and raise my family here, born and raised here. So is my wife. We're Houstonians. But anyway, I'm here. Two things I talk when I'm on the radio. I talk about the reverse mortgages, but I also like to talk about the Lord Jesus Christ. Yeah, I tell you one thing. If you love the Lord, he'll love you right back every time. He's so wonderful. And I know a lot of people say, oh, I've sinned too much in my life and I can't go to heaven. But that's not true. God sent his son down here and died a horrible, horrible death. Why? It wasn't just because he wanted to go die. He wanted to save us from our sins. I mean, we all have sins. There's not one person in heaven that didn't sin. So we all have that. And just trust the Lord and talk to him. And, you know, we might have a lot of sins, but he has a lot more forgiveness than we have sins. I'll guarantee it to you. And once you have the Lord in your heart, everything's good. Everything's good. The big problems become small problems and the little problems go away. So love the Lord, and he's going to love you right back. Okay, let's talk about the reverse mortgage, and I like to do it in the question form. And if you'll just bear with me, I'll go by questions and kind of give you the answers as well. And the first question is, how old do I have to be? And that's written in stone. There's no ifs, ands, or buts. No exceptions. You have to be 62 years or older. And if you're married and living together in the same residence, then you both have to be 62 years or older. You can't be a 70-year-old and a 60-year-old and average it out. It doesn't work that way. You both have to be 62 years or older in the state of Texas, that is. And that's where we are. That's what we're talking about. So that's in stone. So next one was, who owns the house? And like I tell you, I say it all the time. It's the biggest lie out there about reverse mortgages. I don't know why people just want to talk negative about things, because this is a wonderful federal government program. And you own the house. And then if you pass away, your heirs own the house. Or if you want to sell the house, then you move and pay it off. So don't believe people say, oh, the government's going to own it or the mortgage company's going to own it. Uh-uh. You own it. And it's not a matter of time. It's not like 5 years, 10 years, 20 years, 50 years. It can be 100 years. If you live to 200 years old, that's okay. But when you pass away, then your heirs get it, and they can either sell it and pay off the mortgage and keep the equity, or they can pay off the mortgage and own the home if they want to. Or if something happens and the market crashed and it has negative equity, they can walk away. Nobody's responsible for negative equity, so you can't leave them a negative. Anyway, it's just don't listen to those people out there. The people are going to be negative about everything. They'll be negative about everything. You gave them $1 million, they said, well, why didn't you give me two? Anyway, let's go to the next questions. And how much will my payments be? And that's my favorite question because I love it. It's zero, no matter how long you live. The payments, you don't make any payments. I mean, where else can you go get $100,000 or $1 million or $4 million and not make a payment on it? There is no place. Hey, if somebody wants to give me $1 billion or $1 trillion and no payments, I'll take it. Just give me all you want to give me. No payments the rest of my life, I'll take it. Give me $1 trillion. But it's the truth. The government set it up this way for senior citizens. And, you know, 62 is not exactly senior anymore. My 81 is senior. But anyway, it's for us folks that are past 62. And you can be 100. There's no top end. I did one the other day. I believe they were 96, if I'm not mistaken. Anyway, it's a great program. It's a federal program. Just like they had, the government came out with the Social Security. Where would we be without Social Security for most of the people in the country? I mean, most of them depend on, I'm not talking about the rich millionaires and billionaires. 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It's 855-266-1600. 855-266-1600. 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And I've got a little booklet on there to explain all about the reverse mortgages and how they work. And please call me, and I'd love to talk to you. And I'll call you back, nobody else. Just just old Ray will be calling you. And I can really say old Ray and be telling the truth about it. Okay, next question. What if I have a mortgage on my home? Well, that's really what got me into it. People in their 70s and 80s and 90s still owe $100,000, $200,000, $300,000. And it's just not right if there's another way. I mean, let me pay it off for you. We look at your age and the value of your home and then let you know if we're able to pay it off. 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I paid one guy's off, I think it was about $600,000 or $700,000, and he got several hundred thousand in cash. I forget exact numbers, but that's the way it works. 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Well, we've been in it 9 years, but it's up to you. If you want to procrastinate or if you're just going to be negative, say no. I can't do anything about that. But if you call me, I can do something about it. 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I'm watching my phone pretty good, and I'd like to talk to you about anything. If you need car insurance, home insurance, attorney, will, anything you need, I direct you. I don't do all those things, but my son does and other friends of mine does. So anyway, I just need you to call me, 855-266-1600. How much income do I need? Well, you know, when you borrow money on a mortgage on your home, typically you have to make more money because they have to figure out what your payment's going to be, and they build it back in. Well, the good thing about the reverse mortgage, it takes a lot less income because you don't have a monthly payment to figure in. It's pretty rare that we don't figure a way to make the income work out, but I can tell you that over the phone. I can see how much you make, and if you have a bunch of bills or no bills or whatever, maybe we can pay them off, and then you have no bills and get your reverse mortgage where you have no payment. So it works, folks. It really, really does. But only you can decide if you want to take that step, or at least take the step to call me. I'm not saying call me and say, hey, let's do a reverse mortgage. What I want you to do is call and inquire. That's all you can really do at this stage. You just call and figure it out. See if it's good for you. If you're a man and wife, then see if it's good both of you. And if you both agree and you want to go forward, that's wonderful. If you decide no, Ray, it's not for us. That happens too. But anyway, I will answer the phone myself. Well, really, I'll call you back. I don't necessarily answer the phone. The 800 number is an answering service that send me your information to call back. If you'll call me though, 855-266-1600. 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My radio programs, I have two of them. One's on Friday from 1 to 2. One's on Saturday from 3 to 4. And I know you're in and out of the car or at home, turning it on or off for whatever reasons. So you can pick it back.

0: and of course, Medicare is great for people. But I'm telling you, this is a close third on some of that. It just helps people get out of debt. 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I mean, credit cards, car payments, everything. And you know, the amount depends on how old you are and what your home's worth. But I can calculate that while we're talking on the telephone and on my iPhone. call me, please. It's 855-266-1600. But anyway, we're going to be coming up to a break again, and I'm going to see you on the other side, so I hope you're there. If not, you know the other days to listen to the radio.
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0: Hello, Houston. Welcome back to the Ray Massey Reverse Mortgage. I'm Ray Massey and really happy to be here. Happy to be in Houston and all the other pretty towns around Houston. Born and raised here 81 years ago. My wife's a native Houstonian as well, so we're happy to be here. Both of us have reverse mortgages together. And anyway, we're going to talk about that, but I also like to bring the Lord in. Just love the Lord Jesus Christ, and He'll love you right back. And asking for forgiveness for your sins, to accept Him as a Savior, and it's not that hard. I mean, you can say, well, I've got too many sins I've done over my life. No, it doesn't work that way. That's why He died on the cross, so for all of the sins. He's got a lot more forgiveness than we have sins, I'll assure you. So anyway, let me we go by the question and answer to

0: try to explain the reverse mortgage. I found that over the years, that's the best way to for people to understand it. And we'll just go by the questions. And the first question is, how old do I have to be? And that one, there's no variance. There's no ifs, ands, or buts. You have to be 62 years or older. And if you're married and living together, both of you have to be 62 years or older. You can be 100 if you want to. But if there's two of you, both of you, you can't have a 7-year-old and a 60-year-old and say, oh, an average is 65. No, you got to both be 62 or older. So that's how old you have to be, and that's in stone. And next question, it says, who owns the home? And that's the biggest lie out there. They say, oh, you won't own the home. The government owned the home, or the mortgage holder owned the home. It doesn't work that way. You own the home. It's yours. Just like any other mortgage. You know, if you had a regular mortgage, they don't say you don't own the home. Of course you own it. It's your home. And then when you pass away, it goes to your heirs, and they can sell it and pay off the mortgage and keep the equity, or they can pay off the mortgage and own the home. So it's your home, and then it's your heir's home. You can sell it, by the way. You don't have to stay till you die. You can sell it anytime you want. And anyway, that's how old you have to be, and that's who owns the home. You own the home, and then your heirs own the home. Okay, third one is my favorite of all the questions, of course, is how much are my payments? And I'm going to tell you right now, you won't get a lower payment anywhere in the whole world because it's zero. It doesn't matter if you borrow $4 million or $40,000. Everybody's payment is the same. Zero. You don't make a payment, ever. It's not a time-limited thing. It's not like for 10 years or 20 years. It's for till you pass away. So if you don't pass away for 100 years, then it's a 100-year deal. Then it doesn't mean you have to stay there till you die. If you decide to sell it, that's fine too. Take the equity out anytime you want to. But in the meantime, you have no payments. You have help pay off your mortgages if you have a mortgage. Pay off your bills. I mean, this is such a great program. It's the third huge program that the government, federal government, did. It had Social Security and had Medicare, and now they have reverse mortgages. And it's been around in Texas for about 24 years, I believe it is. It's been around in the rest of the country since, I think it was 89. I think Reagan signed the bill to make it official for the federal government to start helping the senior citizen. And, 62 really isn't a senior anymore, but when I'm 81, but anyway, that's the rule. 62 is considered senior citizen for this program, 62 or older. So your payments are zero, and you can help get money or pay off your mortgage. It says the fourth question, in fact, it mentions that. It says, what if I have a mortgage? And I'll tell you this, that's how I got into the business. I wanted to help people pay off their mortgages. And then in most cases, they get cash too. Sometimes a lot of cash. I mean, it just depends on your age and how much your home's worth and how much you owe. But I can go over that when you call me. I can kind of ballpark what you're going to get. I mean, I've paid off $600,000, $700,000, $800,000 on mortgages, and still the most I ever gave, I think, was $1 million or $2 million. I forget, but it's a lot of money. And most people aren't in that price range. Most people in the $200,000, $300,000, $500,000, but it's still, that's a lot of money. So all I need you to do is call me, 855-266-1600. We'll talk about anything you want. If you need help on car insurance or home insurance or will or estate planning, my son does all of that. 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And if you have a civil lawsuit you need help with, or if you invest, he invests money for people. 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I'd be glad to get in touch with him for you if you decide you need that. But I do reverse mortgages. That's all I do. It's reverse mortgages, but I refer you to other people for other things. If you need help, I'm here to help you whenever you want to call me, 855-266-1600. 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So if you miss it one day, pick it up on another day. Tell your friends. I tell everybody that people listen to it, and they say, yeah, that sounds pretty good, but I'll just kind of wait. Well, that old procrastination, that's the biggest nation in the whole world, is procrastination. And we're all guilty of it. I mean, not just everybody's guilty of procrastinating one way or another. But I'm telling you now, once you do the reverse mortgage, you're going to feel so good about it because there's no payments, and maybe we paid off your mortgage, and maybe we just gave you a bunch of cash, or both, paid off car loans and credit cards, and just get yourself debt free. When you lay in a pillow at night, you can talk to the Lord, and like I do, of course, but you can also feel good about not owing anybody any money. I mean, that's a great feeling when you've been in debt and you get out of it and just stay out of it. But call me. It's 855-266-1600. Love to talk to you. Let's go to the next question. And the question is, what if my house is paid off? And we do a lot of that. It's pretty close to 50-50, people with mortgages, without mortgages. If your home's paid off, what we do, we just find out what the value is, how old you are, and then all the cash comes to you because there's no mortgage to pay. You get the whole amount of the cash. And depending on how old you are and what your home's worth, it could be $100,000, it could be $1 million, it could be up to $4 million. So call me and we can kind of walk through all of that, and I can give you some ideas over the phone and let you decide for yourself. I don't push it. I don't even try to sell it. Anything I sell, I like to sell the Lord to everybody, and I like to just give information about reverse mortgages. I do not want to sell somebody on it. It's a difference. I want to inform them and let them make their decision. I don't try to push and never will. I just want you to do what's good for you and how you feel about it, and I just give you the information. Now, we'll try to sell the Lord to you because that's more important. I'll try to get you to talk to the Lord and pray to the Lord and accept Him and just love Him. He's going to love you back. I promise you that. Okay, so next question. Let's see. Am I limited to what I can take out? You're limited in that the age and the value of the home. That's what's limits you to the amount you can take. That's the only two things that come into it. If you owe money on your home or don't owe money, you know, if you're 62 or 80, the older you are, the larger amount that they loan to you. But either way, you don't make payments. If you're 62, you could live to 100. And that means, you know, 102, let's say, that's easy math. That's 40 years with no payments. That's pretty good if you live that long. And or longer. There's no time limit. Just till you pass away, then it goes to your heirs, your children or whomever. Everybody doesn't have children, but if you do, that's usually where it goes, I guess. Anyway, what if my house is paid off? Oh, I want to purchase a home. Okay, you want to purchase a home. That's what my wife and I did. We went out and we found a new home. We built it, and we paid a down payment and then financed the balance with a reverse mortgage. And we have no payments. Then we took advantage of the savings account. They called it a line of credit growth fund. And I started to put in, my wife and I started putting money into it, and it's doubled over the last, we've been in it 9 years this month. We put money into it, and that's doubled. The amount we put in has doubled, and it's tax-free. And we can use it anytime we want, as much of it or as little of it as we want. It's just a great, great, great program. Just need you to call me, 855-266-1600. Don't listen to these people saying, oh, they just want to take your home away or whatever. What you have to do is, with a reverse mortgage, you're obligated to pay your property taxes and your homeowner's insurance. And if you have HOA dues, you're obligated to pay them. But you don't make principal or interest payments, ever. I mean, as long as you live. So tell me a better deal than that. I like to say, if somebody says, Ray, I'm going to loan you $1 billion, and you don't have to make any payments on it, I'd tell them, put it on the table. I'll take it, or $1 trillion. I'd take as much as they want. Of course, it used to be millions, what everybody talked about. Now, then it went to billions. Now it's into trillions. Hopefully, we're getting a handle on the government, and things are going to get better for us. But still, you're going to need money as you grow older, because things are just higher. I mean, everything. I mean, gasoline, groceries, car insurance. I mean, you can't name something that's cheaper that I know of. It's just, you just got to take care of business, and part of your business might be taking a reverse mortgage, paying off your debts, and have no payments the rest of your life. So I do hope you'll call me. I'll call you back personally. I don't have anybody else making my phone calls for me. I don't have partners or any of that calls you back. I'm the one that calls you back. And if you want to reach me, call 855-266-1600. 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In that, if you go to that, it'll have a booklet and it'll tell you all about it. It'll have my cell number. You can call me on the cell if you want to. But I sure hope you call me. I'll call you back personally. We're going to be taking one more break, and I'll definitely be on the other side of the break in a couple of minutes, so if you have time to hold on, I'll be back.
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2: 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Still the voice of Texas.
0: Hello, Houston. This is Ray Massey with the Ray Massey Reverse Mortgage Show. So glad you're here. I'm glad I'm here. I'm glad to be in Houston. Been here all my life. So has my wife. And we love it here. Anyway, I got two things I'd like to talk to you about. As if you're just tuning in, if you have been listening, that's great too. But I talk about the Lord Jesus Christ, and I like to talk about the reverse mortgages. And, of course, the Lord comes first in everything. If you'll love Him, He's going to love you right back. Don't think because you're a sinner you can't get saved. That's what the Lord sent His Son down here and died for our sins. And He's got a lot more forgiveness than we have sins. Everybody in heaven has sins. So if you're going to use that excuse, it's not a good one. Just love the Lord and talk to Him. Talk to Him. He'll come to you. Just love Him. He's going to love you right back. Anyway, on the reverse mortgages, I like to do the question and answers. It seems to be the easiest for people to understand. And so we're going to do some question and answers and hopefully get you to understand somewhat. And then you can call me and we'll talk direct. My 800 number is 855-266-1600. 855-266-1600. I know everybody's been struggling. The last 4 years have been really tough with the way they messed up our economy, but now it's going to get turned around, and we're getting stopped at the border and getting all that. Oh, it's just, I don't even want to talk about that. I want to talk about reverse mortgage right now. Anyway, number one question, how old do I have to be? And that's in stone. There's no ifs, ands, or buts. You have to be 62 or older. And if you're married and living at the same address, you have to both be 62. You can't average it out like 70 and 60. It doesn't work. You got to both be 62 or older. This is a program done by the federal government, just like they did the Social Security. Now, then you have to be 62 or 63 for that, and the Medicare had to be 65. Same way with the reverse mortgages. They figure if you're 62 or older, they want to help you. Federal government program helping us. And my wife and I did it, and one of the best things we ever did, and we took advantage of the savings account they put into the reverse mortgage. They called it a line of credit growth fund. My wife and I called it our savings account. We have doubled the money in 9 years, and it's tax-free. And it's, for us, it's a lot of money in there. But anyway, on the questions and answers, the first question is, how old do I have to be? And that is in stone. You have to be 62 or older. And then the second question is, who owns the home? And that's really the largest lie out there. It's it just makes me mad when I think about it, because it's your home, not the government's, not the mortgage holder. People just like to say things, and they're just not true. Just not true. What is true, we can pay off your, depending on your amount you owe and how much your home's worth and how old you are, we can pay off your, typically we pay off your mortgage and get you cash. And sometimes a lot of cash. Just depends on how much equity you have and how old you are, you know, what your home's worth. But you won't know all that until you call me, and we'll kind of talk through it. So please call me at 855-266-1600. 855-266-1600. And if you want to go to the website, that's fine too. It's Reverse Mortgages. 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So go to that, and you can, it'll have my cell number on it. It'll have a lot of good information. Just need you to go and check it out. Okay, next question is, what if I have a mortgage on my home? And that's really what got me into the business. I wanted to help people get rid of their debt. Well, of course, a mortgage is usually the largest debt you have. And then you got other debts like cars, payments, and credit cards, and all kinds of things. And what we try to do is get you all of it paid off. It doesn't always work, but a lot of times it does. A lot of times it gets everything paid off and get cash. So, but I just need you to call me. We'll walk through it. We'll talk to you, see how old you are, about what your home's worth. So we can help you, but you're going to have to help yourself too. You can't just procrastinate and say, oh, I don't know, it might be a gimmick or something. I haven't been on this show but about 8 or 9 years. I don't know exactly how long, but it's up there, 7, 8 maybe. And if it was a gimmick, I think somebody would have found it. It's the government program. I just love helping people. I help you in other ways. If you need help with your car insurance or home insurance or need a will, my son does all the wills and estate planning. And if you need a civil attorney, he does that for you. He even invests my money. He invests at lots of people's monies. So anyway, if you need somebody like that, call me, 855-266-1600, and I'll put you in touch with him. But I do the reverse mortgage, and I think one of the reverse mortgage is one of the best things. It's sure in the top three, Social Security and Medicare. And reverse mortgages. 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I mean, there's a way out for you to pay all of that off and maybe have some cash too. It just depends on your age and what your home's worth, but it's worth a phone call. I mean, it's worth calling Ray Massey at 855-266-1600. 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And it's got so many things that helped us. You know, we really made a good savings retirement account of it because it's tax-free and it's growing over 7%. And it's just it's a great program, but I can't make you call me. I mean, I can put it out there. You know what it is. You can put the food out, but you can't make the person eat, and I can't do that. But I can sure help you if you'll call me, 855-266-1600. It's Ray Massey, M-A-S-S-E-Y. 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Okay, let's see what the next question is. How much are my payments? Well, your payments are zero. And they'll always be zero. Then go from zero to $100 or $1,000. This zero till you die. I mean, why not? I mean, you can sit there and live another 30, 40 years and be in debt or make payments on your house or whatever, or you have the option or have no payment. And I'm telling you, it's a no-brainer. I like to say, if somebody said, Ray, I'll loan you $1 million and you don't have to make payments, or $1 billion or $1 trillion. There's no amount I would say no to if there's no payments. Why would I? That's what I'm trying to say to everybody out there. If you're rich and you're worth tens of millions of dollars, you don't have to call. But if you're a normal person like I am, my wife is, and other people are, call me, 855-266-1600. I'll guarantee you, I won't push anything on you. I won't sell anything on you. I just explain it to you, and then you make the decision. And sometimes people say yes. Sometimes people say no, and that's their business. At least I've done my job. I do my job when I talk about the Lord Jesus Christ. I tell you, just love him. He's going to love you back. Pray to him about your sins. He'll forgive them. He's got a lot more forgiveness than

0: we have sins. I guarantee you. And that's why he came down here and suffered so, for our sins. That's the only way. We couldn't save ourselves. Only the Lord could save us. So anyway, that's number one on my list. Probably, hopefully it is on yours too. But I love talking to the Lord. Love talking about the Lord. Okay, back to the reverse mortgage. And if I have a mortgage on my house, what can I do? Well, we'll pay it off, provided you're more. We have to check out and see how much you owe, how much your home's worth, and how old you are. The two biggest things are how old are you and what's the value of your house. We get it appraised, but I can give you an idea before we send the appraiser out. Pretty good idea of how everything's going to work. But need you to call me, 855-266-1600. And then what if my home is paid off? Well, that's fine. You know, it's nice to have a house paid off. You don't have a payment. People say that, well, I don't have a payment now. Yeah, but what if I were to give you $100, $200, $500, or $1 million cash and still not have a payment? Which way it makes more sense? I can sit there with no payment and no cash, or I can sit there with no payment and, you know, several hundred thousand or a million or whatever. It depends on your age and how much your home's worth. So it's a no-brainer, folks, if you just think through it. Please call me, Ray Massey, 855-266-1600. And what if I wanted to purchase a home? And that's what my wife and I did. We bought a lot in Katy and built a home on it and made a down payment, and then we financed the balance with a reverse mortgage. And you can do that same thing, too, whether it be a new home or pre-existing home. We can help you. You just make the down payment, we finance the balance, and you never make a payment the rest of your life. And you still have a chance of getting the savings account they put in there for you, too. So it's a no-brainer. It's just a matter of, you know, procrastination. The biggest nation in the world is procrastination. You say, oh, I'll wait till later to call him, or I'll do this, or I'll do that. And people said this, or people said that. Don't let that. You're just muddy in the water. The thing you should do if you're 62 or older and you own a home, or you want to buy a home, then you need to call Ray Massey, 855-266-1600. If you're 62 or older and your spouse is 62 or older, we'll walk through the whole thing. Or if you need something else, you need car insurance or whatever, I'll help you with everything. I just like helping people. I really like to help them to the Lord. And I like to keep saying over and over, you love the Lord, he'll love you right back. You pray to him and he'll answer your prayers. You repent for your sins and he'll forgive you. We all have sins. There's nobody in heaven that was sinless. And so he came down and died for our sins so that we could go to heaven and be with him for all eternity. Think about it. We can't hardly comprehend what is all eternity, because everything down here is finite. You know, it ends. Not heaven. Heaven doesn't end. Anyway, this is going to pretty much end it for the day, but I wanted to thank y'all for joining me, and go to my website, reversemortgagesfortexans.com. And it's 855-266-1600. Thank you so much. God bless all of you.
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6: Breaking news at Town Hall. I'm Bob Agnew in Washington. Secretary of State Marco Rubio is calling on NATO allies to help push back against Iran's plan to charge a toll to ships passing through the Strait of Hormuz. He told a gathering in Sweden.
7: Plan B is, what if Iran refuses to open the straits? What if Iran decides, we refuse to open the straits, we're going to own the straits, and we're going to charge tolls for it? Okay, at that point, something has to be done about it. And I would argue that there are countries represented here today that are more deeply impacted by this than even the United States.
6: Rubio says while negotiations continue to reopen the strait and to get Iran to drop its nuclear program, there has to be what he calls a plan B. Tulsi Gabbard has resigned as President Trump's Director of National Intelligence. She says she needs to step away as her husband battles a rare form of bone cancer. The former leader of a Minnesota nonprofit has been sentenced to nearly 42 years in prison for her role in a staggering $250 million fraud case. Amy Bach ran Feeding Our Future, which had claimed it provided millions of meals to children during the COVID-19 pandemic, claimed it turned out to be false. British police are appealing for witnesses as they expand their investigation into potential offenses by the former Prince Andrew, now Andrew Mountbatten at Windsor.
8: Thames Valley Police also said they had been in contact with lawyers for a woman who alleges she was taken to a location in Windsor for sexual purposes in 2010. A police statement said if she wishes to report this to police, it will be taken seriously and handled with care, sensitivity and respect for her privacy. Police are calling for anyone with information about alleged sexual offences, corruption, fraud or the sharing of confidential information to come forward. The 66-year-old former prince was arrested in February and questioned under criminal caution on suspicion of misconduct in public office related to his role as a British trade envoy. I'm Lawrence Brooks.
6: More on these stories at townhall.com.
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6: A march was held in Kiev to oppose the government's bill on missing Ukrainian soldiers.
8: Hundreds of Ukrainians have marched through Kiev demanding that the government veto a bill on missing soldiers. The protesters gathered to oppose Bill number 13646, which addresses the legal status of missing persons. Mariana Yatsalenko, who took part in the march, said families came out so the missing are not equated with the dead. Officials say more than 90,000 people are listed as missing in Ukraine's unified registry of persons who disappeared under special circumstances. I'm Lawrence Brooks.
6: Secretary of State Rubio says the Trump administration is desirous to find a diplomatic solution to its differences with a Cuban government. He also says the administration is not especially optimistic they can achieve such a diplomatic solution. Breaking news at townhall.com.
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15: Welcome to the Guy Benson Show with Christine Dillon and Joelle. I am Harry Hurley, and this is a Fox News alert. Tulsi Gabbard, Director of National Intelligence, has resigned. There's a delayed fuse to it all, though. It's not effective immediately. She will remain in her position through the end of June, so it's effective June 30th, and she has announced to the world that her husband, Abraham, has an aggressive form of bone cancer, and the Director of National Intelligence, Tulsi Gabbard, will be supporting her husband's care. So that has happened today on a busy, already busy, Memorial Day weekend news day. I thought a good place to open today, and there's a lot to talk about, obviously the sudden passing, shocking sudden passing of Kyle Busch, and we're going to get into that throughout today's edition of the Guy Benson Show, and a whole lot more. The president is going to be speaking, and that with anything that is important that we need to share with you, you will get it right here on the Guy Benson Show. So there's that going on in real time, actually. The president will be speaking in New York. It's a campaign event, and that will be happening in the very, very near future. But I thought it was important to bring up the presidential endorsements that President Trump has been making, obviously with a lot of criticism, especially until the results are in. And what the legacy media was trying to do, they were trying, and it's always the way, they're trying to set up President Trump to fail so that no matter what happens, you know, if you're a Star Trek fan, it's called the Kobayashi Maru, and Star Trek cadet candidates would take the no-win scenario test. There was no way you could win, but they would evaluate how you handled the pressure of a no-win situation. President Trump got it exactly right, and this is, I'm going to feather into the endorsement issues by sharing this comment. And they were setting him up for it. His son, Donald Jr., is getting married this weekend. It's not an open secret. It's a confirmed thing. It's happening. And I believe it's happening in the Bahamas. And then, of course, the legacy media wants to know, is President Trump going to be there? Before he announced whether he could be there or not, he said, and I quote, "That's one I can't win on. If I do attend, I get killed. If I don't attend, I get killed. By the fake news, of course, I'm talking about." Because he's using a word that he doesn't want them to use that in literal terms as well. I'll share the president's statement, exactly what he said about whether he can be there or not. But the point I'm making is, if he went, the legacy media would say, How can he go party in the Bahamas? How can he go party? It's his son's wedding, but he's the president. And they would talk about there's a war in Iran. There's $5, and in California it's $7 gas per gallon and all this. So if he went, he gets crushed. If he doesn't go, how is this man a father? How can a father not go to his son's wedding? You know that's what they were setting him up for here. No question about it. So in other words, it's the no-win scenario. There's absolutely no way. They always want it to be lose-lose. They don't care that every day this week there's a new financial indices record, whether it's the Dow, the NASDAQ, or what have you. So here's what President Trump has said. The decision is made. While I very much wanted to be with my son, Don Jr., and the newest member of the Trump family, his soon-to-be wife, Bettina, circumstances pertaining to government and my love for the United States of America do not allow me to do so. The president continued, I feel it is important for me to remain in Washington, D.C., at the White House during this important period of time. Congratulations to Don and Bettina, President Donald J. Trump. So there you have it. I think the way that he did it, it will be hard to criticize. Had he gone, certainly it would have been criticized. And if they can find a way to make him look like a bad father, oh my God, there's no father in the world. No matter what, they would find a way. He has a plane. I mean, you know, so you can't win. If you are Donald J. Trump and those with Trump derangement syndrome, you can't win. Now on to the endorsements, because I saw this one coming. The Democrat media did not see it coming. They thought that President Trump's support was waning. I guess they weren't paying attention. His numbers with Republican voters are extraordinary. In fact, they're all-time record-setting. You wouldn't know that by the coverage that the president gets. But it's a fact, what I just said. His numbers are unbelievable. His endorsement, and I've been talking a lot about this, his endorsements in these primaries, let me give you an example. Had President Trump endorsed Bill Cassidy, Bill Cassidy would be the Republican nominee. Instead, he's a vanquished loser that the very next day voted with the Democrats to undermine President Trump and try to take authority away from the president during a time of war. How disgusting is that? So you have that. Then, of course, enter to the scene Thomas Massie. Thomas Massie, if President Trump said, look, we're fielding the best candidates we can, I'm putting everything, you know, aside, the difficulties that I've had with Tom. You know, I don't like that he didn't vote for the big, beautiful bill. I don't like the way he pushed this whole Epstein thing and some other things he's been doing. But, you know, for the betterment of the party, I'm asking you to support Tom Massie, and I'm supporting Tom Massie. But, oh, no, he didn't. He came out and said, I'm supporting Ed Gallrein, who about, what, 17 weeks ago, nobody even knew his name. Now, he is a hero, and he has a great record. But there is no way, without the endorsement of United States President Donald J. Trump, that Ed Gallrein defeats Tom Massie in the 4th Congressional District in Kentucky. It doesn't happen. The president picked the winner in the Republican primary in Kentucky for United States Senate, who got 64% of the vote. He's something like 37-0 with these endorsements. And guess what? It might not be over. You have a situation where a Republican who had no problem with President Trump, meaning President Trump had no problem with her, in Lauren Boebert. Lauren Boebert, at the last moment, I don't even understand it, actually. I'm a big fan of loyalty, and that's a big deal with President Trump, and that's why he endorsed Ken Paxton, who has been on the Guy Benson Show many, many times. I had the privilege, actually, on one occasion, on a fill-in day, to interview Ken Paxton, the Attorney General. I promise you, on the Memorial Day weekend special edition of the Guy Benson Show, I promise you, Ken Paxton is going to be the Republican nominee this Tuesday night. And I really like the incumbent senator. I've met him. I've met him actually in the Fox News Channel green room. John Cornyn is a beautiful man. But guess what happened? He had a moment there where he was not loyal to President Trump. It wasn't crazy disloyalty, but he wasn't there. And guess who was there? Ken Paxton. So a lot of people thought that perhaps because President Trump likes both men, and he has said both are good men, and they are, you didn't know whether he was going to come out and make the endorsement. Now, I will tell you that Ken Paxton had about a 10-point lead on John Cornyn before the president's endorsement this past Tuesday. When you get a Donald J. Trump, President Donald J. Trump endorsement 1 week before the election, it's a magic elixir. And now that 10-point lead will be at least 15, maybe 20. Because what's going to happen, the Republican voters, in a Republican primary, the most faithful voters come out during the primary season, both, and it's not unique to Republicans, same thing on the Democrat side. You will get the most faithful voters in a primary election, and they're going to get the memo. They already got the memo, and they've already processed the memo, and the memo is President Trump wants you to vote for Paxton and not for Cornyn. And so an incumbent United States senator that's been in office for more than 40 years, Ken Paxton said the other night that he was in high school when John Cornyn was still a member of the United States Congress. And this is just supernatural. You just don't see this kind of thing. I don't know if we will ever see it again. 100% win rate on primary election night. 37-37. And I'll tell you, on the Thomas Massie situation, I don't feel bad one bit. There were some very, very key moments. And you know, there's an old expression, your president needs you, where he didn't do the right thing. Somehow he thought he was doing the right thing for himself, his philosophy of governance. He would talk about his independence and that these were votes of conscience and this and that. But in a big, beautiful bill, the size of that, every single member could say, I have to vote no because there's one or two things. There's always going to be something that if it was standalone, you wouldn't vote for it. But typically, in the spirit of cooperation and unity, you vote for it because maybe 98% of it you would have voted for, and a couple of things that you wouldn't vote for. And I understand then that gets run against you in a campaign. Joe voted for this, this, and this. But he didn't do it, and you knew then how this was going to go. And there was no chance that Massie was going to win. But what he did that evening, when he came out and apologized for the wait, saying that he had to call his opponent and he wasn't able to reach him in Tel Aviv, to me, and I can't get inside the man's heart, but to me that's a dog whistle. That's anti-Semitic. I didn't like it. And then he actually had the audacity to say that I've been professional this whole campaign, and I'm going to continue to be professional going forward. How about that? After he just did what he did then. And one final comment on Bill Cassidy. If you're wondering why, why would President Cassidy go against two-term United States Senator Bill Cassidy in Louisiana? 6 years ago, Bill Cassidy voted to convict President Trump. That was something that, in my humble estimation, he thought, oh, this is a safe vote because I have a 6-year term, and in 6 years when I'm running again, President Trump won't be president anymore. But, uh-oh, President Trump number 45 and President Trump number 47, second split two-term president in United States history. And, oops, President Trump is the president when you're running for re-election. So he never had a shot of getting President Trump's support. It isn't just you voted against something, an omnibus bill or some pet project or even the big, beautiful bill. He voted to convict the president with the Democrats that would have removed him from office. So President Trump, on the endorsement front, is a Trump train. It is a steamroll. And this is the Guy Benson Show.
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0: 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I've been surfing here since I was a kid. Now, seeing my grandson out on the water, it means everything to me. Watching him and taking in the blue waves, the sea breeze, the blurry horizon.
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7: MAGA Mays Middleton puts Texas first. That's why President Trump called Mays a MAGA champion. Now, Attorney General Ken Paxton and Lieutenant Governor Dan Patrick are backing MAGA Mays, too.
8: Attorney General Ken Paxton said he was voting for Mays Middleton for a Texas Attorney General and couldn't imagine Chip Roy as the next AG. After continued insubordination in the AG's office by Chip Roy, Paxton told him to resign or be fired. Chip resigned and was escorted out of the building. Ken Paxton knows what it takes to run the AG's office, and that's why he supports conservative MAGA Mays Middleton to be our Attorney General. Mays is the leader we need to work with the governor, the legislature, the DOJ, and President Trump to make the Texas AG office the strongest in America. I'm Lieutenant Governor Dan Patrick, asking you to join Ken and me and conservatives across Texas to vote for Mays Middleton for Attorney General.
7: Early voting is underway. Vote MAGA Mays Middleton for Attorney General.
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Welcome back to the Guy Benson Show. It's Memorial Day weekend. Thanks for spending this portion of your day with us here with Team Christine. That's Christine Dillon and Joelle. I'm Harry Hurley, and I thank Guy and Christine for trusting me to fill in today. And we're on a busy path right now. A lot happening. President Trump is going to be speaking in the very near future, so we'll keep you posted with any news. You don't have to worry about staying on top of it. Anything that we know that you would want to know about, we will share with you here on the Guy Benson Show. If you missed the opening segment, I was sharing my thoughts on President Trump's 37-0 evening in terms of his endorsements on primary election night. And just saying that I know the Democrat media is shocked. You know, they thought that some of the people he endorsed wouldn't win. So they pivot to, oh, but this now is going to be a problem in the general election. Yeah, but you're the same people that said it wasn't going to happen to begin with. So I can tell you, Paxton or Cornyn will both win in Texas. It's going to be Paxton. They always come after him. They always undervalue him. And Paxton, very similar to President Trump, always undersamples and then overperforms. It's uncanny like that, which really tells me that the methodology from Jump Street with certain people is biased, because if they always do better than the internal polling would indicate, that tells you something. But the other path now is there an appetite for more? For example, regarding Congresswoman Boebert, because she went, I didn't finish my thought in the last segment, but I did bring her up, and she did tick off President Trump because she went into Texas at the very end of that hard-fought primary, where at different points it was a several-point lead, five-point lead. It was never bigger than that, and of course, Gallrein won by 10. So another one of those ones where the polls had Gallrein underperforming, and he performed incredibly well on Election Day itself. So no surprise there, really. But Boebert went in there and full-throated endorsed Massey, and President Trump didn't like that. So he said, and I quote, "Even though I long ago endorsed Boebert, if the right person came along, it would be my honor to withdraw that endorsement and endorse a good and proper alternative. Just let me know or announce your candidacy, and I will be there for you." The reality is it's too late to do that for the 2026 primary. But there are other primaries that are happening later that there could be more. I'm not prepared to tell you any names, or that, in fact, there will be any more, because most of the people, when you have Bill Cassidy and he voted to convict the president at trial, you had that. So that was big time. Probably 1 and 1A, Bill Cassidy and Thomas Massey, and President Trump candidates won them both. When we come back, a really great friend of the Guy Benson Show, Taylor Riggs, co-anchor of the Big Money Show on Fox Business Channel, will join us right here on a busy news day. This is the Guy Benson Show.

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1: Welcome back to the Guy Benson Show with Christine Dillon and Joelle. Harry Hurley filling in today for Guy Benson on a busy news day this Memorial Day weekend. The always likable and talented Taylor Riggs is here, co-anchor of the Big Money Show on the Fox Business Channel. 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
2: Thank you so much for having me.
1: It is a pleasure. I'm wondering if the

0: not only you can't lower now because of this, this, this, and this, but also we might have to raise rates. Can Kevin Warsh get the votes he needs if that is indeed what he wants to do? Maybe everything he knows, having been a Fed chair, Fed member before, and all of his experience tells him you can't lower interest rates right now. But he knows that's what the president wants, and we know the Fed is supposed to be independent. Can he lower interest rates at this time, or is that just impossible due to the current conditions?
1: He's not going to lower rates in the next 6 months, I can tell you that.
0: Okay.
1: And I first want to come out with the caveat, every president wants lower rates. Every president in the last 40 years has been talking to a Fed chair, maybe weekly, maybe a joint meeting with the Treasury Secretary. They always want lower interest rates. Does that mean that there isn't Fed independence? No. Presidents are always critical. I love what I heard from Kevin Warsh today. The president introducing him said Kevin's going to be able to do what he wants. That's very good for the president to say. Kevin Warsh knows that. He is such a class act, solid guy.
0: Yep.
1: He came in, and in his announcement speech, he said we're going to be Fed, a change-oriented Fed. That's great, because if we start to change the way that we're looking at the balance sheet, there's a whole other point of tools that we can use without being focused on lowering interest rates. We need the Fed to get out of the way. They had a $9 trillion balance sheet. If the Fed gets out of the way and lets free market capitalism and the market set the rate, that's all that people want. I think the Fed has played too long of a role in buying bonds and buying mortgages and artificially setting the rates. And I'm hoping that Kevin Warsh can help the Fed reduce its role and let free market capitalism lead the way.
0: Taylor, how big a deal is $5, $6, California $7 a gallon gasoline? A friend of mine once told me that every penny that a gallon of gasoline goes up is more than almost a billion and a half out of discretionary spending that would be happening in the economy. It sounds like a big deal to me. Are we going to pay a price because maybe people will pull back on, you know, recreating and doing things they might do? Your thoughts?
1: Yeah. So what I usually say is gas this high actually starts to be demand destruction, because the cure for higher prices is high prices. So when prices go up this much, people start to pull back because it's crowding out all of your other discretionary spend. That being said, we haven't seen it yet. AAA just came out, and they think that the kickoff, this is going to be one of the busiest summers. I'm located in New York City, as you know.
0: Mm-hmm.
1: I was looking at hotels. This is just an anecdote. For my daughter's first birthday, to have family member come in, there's no hotel in the city under $800 a night for the FIFA World Cup final.
0: Yeah.
1: So you can't tell me that the consumer isn't doing well when I'm looking, and hotels are three times the price, and they're all sold out. So, yes, and in California specifically, I look today, for every gallon of gas in California, $1.30 of that goes to just taxes.
0: Terrible.
1: So maybe they should be asking the regulators and Gavin Newsom in California, why is my gas so high? Oh, because for every gallon, $8 gas, well, $1.30 of that is going just to taxes. That's California's problem.
0: Yeah, it's really true. I like the idea that the federal government talked favorably about pausing that for up to 18 months to help people out. I think the state should do the same. You know, in New Jersey, for example, it'd be about 70-some cents a gallon when you take the federal and the state gas tax. That would help people. I think that would help people a lot. I don't know that many are going to take, you know, President Trump up on his suggestion, or my Congressman Jeff Andrew up on his legislation that he's proposed. But I think that would be very helpful. What I know is not helpful, Taylor Riggs, is the governor of California going after one particular oil company at a time of such, you know, energy, you know, crisis, if you will. That doesn't seem like a very smart thing to do to me.
1: You know why he's going after Chevron? Because California back in the 80s had 40 refineries, and California has put them all out of business because of their massive climate top-down mandates and regulations. So you just had two more refineries say, we're done. We can't do business in California. We're leaving. So California, I believe, is going to be down to 12.

0: old refineries this year. That's why they have a shortage, because it's impossible to do business in California. California, guess where they're getting most of their foreign oil? Take a wild guess.
1: Uh-oh. Well, I mean, it'd be one of two places. Russia would be one, because they're selling. Let's see, tell us.
0: They're getting, California imports.
1: Please don't say Iran.
0: The majority of its foreign oil from Iraq. Because they refuse to refine their own oil that is sitting underneath their feet, or to take it from their U.S. partners.
1: Wild.
0: So they think it's better to import Iraqi oil that is dirtier than to help refiners in their own state help domestically produced oil.
1: Right. And then
0: that's California's problem.
1: And in their twisted reasoning, Taylor, well, it's Iraq. It's not Iran. It's Iraq. It's not. It's Iraq. It's not Russia. It's Iraq. So they make it that it's palatable. Their radical philosophies always bring them to do something that makes absolute no sense, but makes them all feel good at their beautiful parties.
0: And their people are struggling. Look, I'm born and raised California. My dad sent me a photo he was trying to fill up. Now, granted, he has a big SUV, but it was $165 for 25 gallons. And they're making their people pay because they want, as we mentioned, $1.30 of that just to go to climate policies and to state taxes and local taxes. And, I mean, look, I'm very excited about this L.A. mayoral race, maybe the gubernatorial race. Really interesting to see if people there have had enough, or if they like those policies, then great. They can, you know, continue to vote and do business in California as they have the last couple years.
1: And my concern is, unless both Republicans finish 1-2 and now the math, because they purposely knew what they were doing, they took Swalwell out to change the math. So whether it's Becerra or it's Steyer, one of them gets into the runoff. It might be Steve Hilton, the other one. He's done a good job, but he can't win in November, even though they have ruined the state where moving companies is the number one business in the state of California. They will still vote. It's cognitive dissonance, Taylor. They will vote again for the same person. So I see a Republican making it to the general election, but I don't see that California would put a Republican in as governor unless the two Republicans were their only choices. And that's why they're changing that stupid system that they have, because they loved it for 12 years, but they don't like it now. So, of course, if they don't win, they want to change the Electoral College. They want to change this, put, you know, four more Supreme Court justices on. It's really crazy. In the final minute that we have, and we're going to heartbreak in a minute, Taylor. The first quarter was very strong. We're now basically 2 months through the second quarter. Is the first quarter somewhat of an aberration because there wasn't a lot of the Iran war factored in? Is there something about the second quarter that you think could or will be different?
0: Yes. Tariff refunds just starting hitting the pocketbooks and going directly to the bottom line of these companies. They can use it to pad profits, increase margins, or they can use it to invest and hire. I think that those tariff refunds that started mid-May, early May, will continue, and that could actually lead to another blowout second and third quarter earnings.
1: Wonderful. Taylor, thank you. Have a great weekend.
0: Have a great weekend.
1: Good stuff. Really good content. We'll be back. This is The Guy Benson Show.
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0: This is the Guy Benson Show with Christine Dillon and Joelle. Harry Hurley filling in for Guy. Let's join President Trump live on the campaign trail in Suffern, New York.
1: Cut the taxes on workers, families, small business who are the soul of this state. And I made special promises that I would save you thousands of dollars a year by restoring, and we did that, your state and local tax deductions. And what did we save? Your SALT deduction. We brought it back. Mr. Salt, where's your hat, Mike? He's got a hat calling himself Mr. Salt. There it is. Beautiful. I think I'll take one of them. But he didn't stop. This guy was a pain in the ass. It was terrible. He didn't stop. But he did. You're lucky to have him in this community, that I can tell you. And you had some good help from Republicans, right? Good help from Republicans. But with the help of your great congressman, it's what happened. We got your taxes cut, not only from the standpoint of SALT, but your taxes were cut, your take-home pay is soared, and all of the other things that we did. When you look at what we've done, and my
0: motto, all right, we've taken President Trump as long as we can this hour. We'll keep you posted. We'll be right back. Don't go away. This is the Guy Benson Show.
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2: Breaking news at Town Hall. I'm Bob Agnew in Washington. President Trump says he also will be sending an additional 5,000 troops to Poland. Lawrence Brooks has a report on NATO reaction.
3: His announcement came just weeks after he had ordered the same number of troops to be pulled out of Europe. NATO officials were meeting in Helsingborg, Sweden, when they reacted to the news, including Swedish Foreign Minister Maria Malmer Stenergard.
4: Well, it is confusing, indeed, and not always easy to navigate.
3: NATO Secretary General Mark Rutte seemed pleased with the decision, and so too did Polish Foreign Minister Radosław Sikorski.
5: I want to thank the President and everybody who contributed to this decision.
3: Trump announced the deployment on Truth Social, citing strong ties with Polish President Karol Nawrocki. I'm Lawrence Brooks.
2: Tulsi Gabbard has resigned as President Trump's Director of National Intelligence. She says she needs to leave office as her husband battles with a rare form of bone cancer. There's confusion at the FDA over a new policy now that breaks with requirements for new nicotine products.
6: The Associated Press has learned officials at the FDA were blindsided by a recent policy change allowing more e-cigarettes and nicotine pouches to hit the U.S. market. The new vaping guidelines allow sales while products are under scientific review, but before they are authorized, and bypasses a federally required period for public comment and revisions.
2: And that is Julie Walker reporting. NASCAR icon Kyle Busch, a two-time Cup Series champion who won many races, passed away at the age of 41.
7: Very hot.
2: This is the 911 call that came in.
7: And is producing a little bit of blood. Coughing up some blood.
2: Busch, a two-time Cup Series champion, he won more races across the sport's three national series than any other driver in history. He was just 41. On Wall Street at the close of Dow, up 294 points. More on these stories at townhall.com.
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2: Colorado's Democrat governor has commuted the sentence of a former election clerk following pressure from President Trump.
9: Colorado Governor Jared Polis is commuting the sentence of Tina Peters, a former county clerk and elections conspiracy theorist. She'll be released June 1st. The former Mesa County clerk has been serving a 9-year state prison sentence. Peters was convicted in a scheme to make a copy of her county's election computer system in 2021. Since returning to office, the Trump administration has cut funding to Colorado as the president pressured Polis to free Peters.
2: And that report from correspondent Mike Hempen, the head of the World Health Organization, says the Ebola outbreak in Congo is spreading rapidly and poses now what is deemed to be a very high risk at the national level. The WHO director says the risk remains high for regional spread and low at global levels. You'll find breaking news and analysis at townhall.com.
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0: new generation of conservative talk. 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Filling in for Guy Benson, here's Harry Hurley.
1: Welcome back to The Guy Benson Show with Christine Dillon and Joelle. I'm Harry Hurley filling in today for Guy. Thank you, Guy. Thank you, Christine, for the opportunity to be here with you today. And, of course, Guy will be back right after the holiday. Now, on the Guy Benson Show Newsmaker Hotline is a big winner from this past Tuesday night. Houston Gaines, now the newly minted Republican nominee for Georgia's 10th Congressional District. Obviously, every single seat is so important. That's why all of this redistricting that has gone the Republicans' way, it's huge. Democrats thought they could rig the game. They thought they had it. They thought they would take the Commonwealth of Virginia from 6-5 to 10-1. And thank God, there's a God, because God is great. And that was stopped. And right now, the math looks like maybe Republicans have a really, really good chance to pick up 10 to 14 seats that would have been out of play had Democrats been successful in their gerrymandering. And they do not like how this has all turned out, believe me. So joining us is really one of the most important people in the country, because to get to 218, Houston Gaines must win, must hold serve. This is a Republican seat. Houston, welcome to the Guy Benson Show.
2: Harry, thanks for having me, and good to be back on the Guy Benson Show.
1: It is great to have you. Congratulations. For those that need a quick refresher course, Houston Gaines, our guest, defeated Jeff Baker and Ryan Millsap in a hotly contested Republican primary for Georgia's 10th Congressional District this past Tuesday. Congratulations, Houston, on your victory.
2: Well, thank you. It was a hard-fought race. You know, we've been in it since August, and it was a great win, and really excited about, and I'm really just honored and humbled by the support. Got almost 70% in a three-way race, and
1: terrific.
2: It was just a really, we were truly humbled by the results, and you know, we were blessed with national support. Obviously, the endorsement of President Trump was huge, and it's a game changer. It's the biggest endorsement there is in politics, and had a lot of local support as well. Every sheriff in our district, we've been working the ground hard. It's a big district, 20 counties, and we've been working hard for the last, you know, several months, and just really honored and humbled by the result that we had on Tuesday. And to your point, now we got to win this thing in November, because every single seat is so important. Because if the Democrats win, all they're going to do is impeachment. And what we need to do is keep ourselves focused on moving forward on the America First agenda.
1: Yeah, you know it, Houston Gaines. They'll have that pre-filed, ready to go on day one. They already have it written. They must be stopped. And I believe that the redistricting success that has shocked the Democrats, they're not used to this. They thought, we're rigging the game. We won. We put a ballot question. What do you mean? We didn't win? What are you talking about? So this is wild for them to contemplate what just happened here. And it really gives license to me that Republicans should go after every single opportunity, just like the Democrats tried. And it's a terrible game. But if one side plays it and the other doesn't, you get run over. So I like the way that the trajectory of all this is. Tell us how things are looking in your estimation. You'll be running in the general election against the Democrat nominee, Pamela DeLancey. How are things looking?
2: Well, we feel really good about it, and you're exactly right. The Democrats, they try to rig the system. I mean, you look at states like Illinois, you look at the map there, and it's insane. And then you see what they try to do in Virginia and in the Northeast. I don't think there's a single Republican, but that's how the Democrats are. But in our seat, we feel good about it. But I'll tell you, just last week, Raw Story, which is left wing publication, they put out a story specifically about the 10th district in Georgia that's ripe for a flip. And I can tell you, we're not going to let that happen. We're going to win this seat in November. We're going to work just as hard in the general as we did in the primary. And I'm also going to go around the country and make sure that Republicans win these tight seats every up and down the ballot, because we have to not only maintain the majority, we need more seats. I mean, we need more than just the bare minimum. We need to grow the majority. I think we have that opportunity, because once we tell our story, tell the message of what the president and the Republican conference has achieved and what we're going to do if we maintain power, I think voters will ultimately give us a win at the ballot box here in November.
1: Houston Gaines visiting with us on the Guy Benson Show. Houston, in terms of, you mentioned about the endorsement, and we did a comment opening monologue about the power of President Trump's endorsements. I don't want to take anything away from you. You're a great candidate. You're going to be a great Republican nominee. I know you're going to win, and I give you all that. But you mentioned it. The President Trump's endorsement is huge. You know, maybe if you don't have his endorsement, you win with 40%, not 70%, or 50%. Who knows? But it's the endorsement, if you're a Republican in a Republican primary, that you want. You know, ask Ed Gallrein, ask Bill Cassidy. You know, so we know, you know, his endorsement is, it can't be overstated. But at the same time, the legacy media, Democrat media, one and the same, they try to make that a problem while you're running, then they try to make it an even bigger problem after you win. You get the game, don't you, Houston?
2: Oh, 100%. I mean, the voters trust the president, and, you know, we got his endorsement and certainly a phone call I'll never forget when the president called me and offered his complete and total endorsement, and just a really special moment that, you know, again, I'll never forget. And he sent me in the mail a signed copy of the Truth Social that he put out, which was just really neat and really special. But it was a game changer in our race and then across the country. To your point, I think he was 37-0 on Tuesday. I mean, that's
1: right.
2: Unbelievable.
1: Correct.
2: And, you know, the voters of this country and certainly the Republican voters in these primaries, there's nothing more valuable than getting President Trump's endorsement.
1: It's so true. Houston Gaines, Republican nominee for Georgia's 10th congressional district. He'll be running against his Democrat opponent, Pamela DeLancey, who I know very little about other than she is your Democratic opposition. I want to roll back the Wayback Machine. Guy Benson Show, March of 2024, when host Guy Benson shared comments made by Athens Clark County Commissioner Melissa Link, and her, quote, appalling and, quote, disgusting comments surrounding the death of UGA student Lakin Riley. You also joined the program that day, serving the position that you hold as a state representative. You joined the program to discuss these comments. That's what the other side is up to. Isn't that, I mean, appalling, disgusting, absolutely appropriate descriptions about how outrageous that is, Houston?
2: Well, it's ridiculous. I live in Athens, which is a college town, and you got, you know, some of the most liberal people you've ever met who unfortunately run our local government, and I've been fighting with these people ever since I've been in the state house for the last 8 years. And you've got someone like Melissa Link, who you just mentioned, she's still on our county commission, and she is a, you know, self-defined socialist, as well as many others, unfortunately, our county commission. And the comments and the type of things that these folks say are just appalling. Lakin Riley was brutally murdered in Athens by someone who should have never been in this country. Yep. Because Joe Biden left the border wide open, and then you had sanctuary jurisdictions that, you know, had policies that said, come on into our community, even if you're here illegally. And that's how you had someone who should have never been here. And what we did is we passed some of the strongest illegal immigration legislation in the country in Georgia to make it a criminal penalty if an elected official defies our immigration policy. You got to cooperate with ICE. You got to work with them, because cooperation saves lives. That's why you haven't seen in Georgia what's happened in places like Minneapolis and other places across the country, because we're going to work with our federal immigration partners. And so, anyway, it's just unfortunately these days, all the Democrats, they've just gone so far off the ledge. I mean, it used to be, 20, 30 years ago, there were some sane ones. Now that's not the case.
1: I know.
2: And unfortunately, we've seen that right here in Athens.
1: Georgia State Representative Houston Gaines, the Republican nominee for Georgia's 10th congressional district. So he is on the ballot for the November general election. I'm reminded how bad the Georgia Democrats are. They're indistinguishable in their behavior versus the national Democrats. They cost the state of Georgia the Major League Baseball All-Star Classic. They called excellent reform, election reform, Jim Crow 2.0. It was going to suppress voters and things like that. You went on to record voter participation. Representative Gaines, everything they say, your loyal opposition, is a lie, and the exact opposite is the truth. It wasn't Jim Crow 2.0. It led to record-setting attendance at elections.
2: 100%. I'll never forget, you know, I was there. We, you know, I was very engaged in that bill and getting that piece of legislation passed, Senate Bill 202, and it, you know, it made it harder to cheat and easier to vote in Georgia. And as you said, the Democrats and Stacey Abrams said it's Jim Crow 2.0 that got MLB to pull out of Georgia for the All-Star game. And it's just ridiculous. You know, this, and if I remember right, the state they went to had even more restrictive, you know, early voting than Georgia. And, but that's just the hypocrisy of the left. And, but that's what we're going to do in Georgia. We're going to make it hard to cheat and easy to vote. And that's why you have seen record turnout. But to your point, the Democrats in Georgia had Stacey Abrams. Fortunately, you know, she was not elected governor because it would have been a total disaster. But then this November, you got Keisha Lance Bottoms, who's the Democrat nominee for governor in Georgia. And she was the worst mayor that Atlanta's ever seen. You know, basically let the city burn down and, you know, when there were all the issues going on in 2020. And she didn't even run for a second term. She probably would have never gotten elected. But, you know, Joe Biden gave her an appointment federally. Yep. And now she's come back. And she won the Democratic primary in a 6- or 7-way race with over 50% of the vote. If that doesn't tell you how far out of, you know, whack the Democrats are in Georgia to put somebody up like that, that is you know, a far, far left person who was a horrendous mayor as their nominee for governor, that tells you all you need to know. And it's so important. You know, Georgia is one of the, you know, battleground states, and we have got to maintain a Republican governor this November, as well as kick John Ossoff out of the Senate. And that's why this November is so important. Not only working to keep my seat, I'm going to be working to make sure we elect Republicans up and down the ballot in Georgia, because it is for the future of our state and the future of our country. We have got to make sure we elect Republicans here in Georgia.
1: We are visiting with Georgia State Representative Houston Gaines, the Republican nominee for Georgia's 10th congressional district. It is currently a Republican seat, so this is extremely important that Houston Gaines wins. If he doesn't, then that is a flip. And there already, as the representative shared, Representative Gaines, they're already trying to make it like, oh, this is going to be a flip now. So you will be running with the Republican nominee for Senate. Mike Collins will not be the representative from the 10th district any longer. You will be. But on the ballot to get there, I believe that John Ossoff is a mistake. He never should have been elected. I don't think Raphael Warnock ever should have been elected. There was all that unfortunate consternation, you know, between the president, my former boss. So I'm a pro Trump guy, but all of that was going on, I think that helped two Democrats that never would have been elected win the seats. Ossoff is so, I think, so ripe to be picked here. Is it going to happen?
2: I think we're going to get him. I mean, the reality is, you know, the media does a nice job of making him look like a superstar, and they do a good job of propping him up. But I think when voters, you know, really dive in and they understand more about his record of, you know, supporting men and women sports and, you know, opposing the Save America Act and, you know, some of these really just out there positions where you see someone like John Fetterman with the exact opposite. You know, Fetterman's a Democrat, but he's, you know, been willing to vote with Republicans here and there. Ossoff doesn't ever vote with Republicans. And when voters recognize his agenda and his policy positions, and you think about the Laken Riley Act that Mike Collins passed in the House and that was signed by the president, and I was honored to be there when the president signed it at the White House. It's his first bill back, but Ossoff, he did end up voting for it, but he fought it tooth and nail. He didn't want to put his name anywhere near it. And Laken Riley, I don't think he's ever said Laken Riley's name, and she was murdered in his state and in Athens in my community. You know, these are the kind of folks that I think as voters learn more about their record come November, they're going to say, this is way out of step with Georgia. And we got to have someone who is mainstream and that knows how to govern, and that's why I think, you know, we're going to kick Ossoff out of the Senate. We're going to maintain a Republican in the governor's mansion because voters in Georgia recognize these folks, you know, on the Democrat side are just out of step with voters in the state.
1: Representative Gaines, good wishes. They say every election is the most important election in our lifetime. This is a real, we know what the other side wants to do if they win. Wish you well. And it was great to speak with you today. Have a great
2: Thank
1: weekend.
2: You so much. I really appreciate you having us.
1: Appreciate you. And I know you're a great friend of The Guy Benson Show. We'll be right back. This is The Guy Benson Show.
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0: 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I've been surfing here since I was a kid. Now, seeing my grandson out on the water, it means everything to me. Watching him and taking in the blue waves, the sea breeze, the blurry horizon.
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0: Welcome back to the Guy Benson Show with Christine Dillon and Joel. Harry Hurley filling in today for Guy on this Memorial Day weekend. Let's join President Trump on the campaign trail live from Suffern, New York.
1: I hate that when they do that because they stop me from talking about the fact that I became president. But I have a friend, and he said, you know, I have a simple test for a politician. I own stores. I'm really good at it. It's not a complex business. And I say, how would a president do running my store while I'm away on vacation? He said, I'd take one store, not three or four. And I say, my busiest one Queens Boulevard, Queens. He said, I take a store, and I say, how would he be? And I said, so what's the answer? He said, you would drive it into one of the largest retail empires in the world. Biden wouldn't be able to run the store for one evening. One evening would be a disaster. He said, I give people tests. I put people in my store. I say, how do you think they do? And I said, he said, Biden wouldn't be able to run a store. We can never let that happen again to our country. We can never let it happen again. What he's done to our country is unacceptable. And a lot of bad things. We had inflation, but we've got that down. By the way, the oil prices are going to tumble as soon as I finish up with Iran. Tumble. Boom. I was in Iowa. We had it down to $1.85 a gallon in Iowa, but we had it down around the $2 point. And then I said, well, Lutnick, we're going to have to take a trip to. We got Scott Bessent. We got all of them. I said, we just hit 50,000 on the Dow. And I said, that's a record, highest ever. I said, sorry to do this to you, but we're going to have to journey down to the Middle East. They said, why? I said, because Iran is going to have a nuclear weapon if we don't stop them. And I said, we're going to have to do it. And we have stopped them. They're not going to ever have a nuclear weapon. They're never going to have a nuclear weapon. And we'll have that over with soon. It'll be over with soon. And you're going to see numbers like you've never seen, both on the upside and also in terms of costs. You're going to see costs go down. But, you know, the Democrats are the ones that caused all the costs. And they were the ones that caused. When I took over, the prices were through the roof. I told you before, the inflation was the highest ever. The costs were high. And think
0: we're going to keep you posted on President Trump's speech. We've dipped in a few times today during the Guy Benson Show. You won't miss anything. We'll keep you apprised. When we come back, Jesse Arm, Vice President at the Manhattan Institute, also a pollster, joins the Guy Benson Show next.

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11: Welcome back to the Guy Benson Show with Christine Dillon and Joelle. I'm Harry Hurley, and I thank both Guy and Christine for the privilege of filling in today. It's always a real honor to fill in for Guy. Now, I fell in like with our next guest standing by on the Guy Benson Show Newsmaker Hotline, reading one quote that I want to paint the picture of exactly what Jesse Arm is all about, the vice president at the Manhattan Institute and a great pollster. I love great pollsters where you actually get the tabs and the cross tabs and all the information, the tabulars, where you can see what really is going on. Because sometimes top line numbers don't tell the story. You know, like, how were the questions asked? And if it's two candidates, did you do half with one candidate first and the other candidate second and then flip it? Or did you call the one guy first every time to give him like a 10% advantage? You know, a lot of crazy things go on out there in polling. But get a load of this. So I liked Messer Arm after one quote. Thomas Massey is going to lose tomorrow. And it's not going to be because he's anti-Israel. He's always been anti-Israel. He's going to lose because Kentucky has closed primaries. And MAGA Republicans do not like libertarian conspiracy mongers who vote to defund ICE, dox random Americans, to insinuate they're guilty of child rape, and whose super PACs pump out grotesque, low IQ, anti-Semitic garbage. His brand of, get ready for this word, I learned a new word, sloppulist. His brand of sloppulist politics may have some appeal among leftists, right-coded pundits who share policy goals with the far left and America haters across the third world, but not within MAGA. So you can see, Messer Arm, why I fell in like with you immediately. Welcome to the Guy Benson Show.
12: Well, I appreciate that, Harry. Thank you very
11: Jesse,
12: much for having me
11: that
12: on.
11: That was top-notch stuff right there. So you had me at that. There's no question about it. I was with you. I knew that Massey was going to lose. I knew the race wasn't within this 2-3 to 5-point thing that the legacy Democrat media was trying to pump out there. You know, they wanted him to win so they would have a storyline that President Trump is a big loser. But then when Trump wins, then they say the guys that he puts over the finish line that win can't win in November. So it's just lose-lose, and you get the game. You get it all too well. What were your thoughts about the size of the victory, 10 points, and also that Massey decided to come out, Congressman Massey, let me show him more respect than he showed his opponent, that he comes right out, oh, I'm sorry I'm late, I tried to reach my opponent who's in Tel Aviv. And then out of the next breath, Jesse, he says that I've been professional this whole campaign and I'm going to continue to be professional. I mean, that's unconscious behavior right there.
12: It's gutter politics is what it is, Harry. And I'm not all that Massey lost because...
11: Jesse, we're going to get your phone settled just a little bit, because what you have to say is too important for us not to be able to hear it. And as soon as the team tells me that we have you back, and you were fine a moment ago, so I'm sure it'll come back. It's the that's the magic of digital telephones. Sometimes they don't cooperate. We are visiting with Jesse Arm, vice president at the Manhattan Institute, and also a great pollster. And we're going to talk about some of his findings, because you don't always get polling data that you can rely on. Jesse, you were saying.
12: Harry, do you have me now?
11: Perfectly clear.
12: Okay, good to be with you. Look, I was going to say that Thomas Massey, it's no surprise that he lost, because he had a closing campaign message that the Trump administration was filled with pedophiles, controlled by Israel, and also that he supports the president despite all that and is a loyal foot soldier for his agenda despite constantly voting against it. So that's, I think, a little bit confused, to say the least. And it's no surprise that Kentucky Republicans, MAGA Republicans, real Republicans, not the kind that, you know, are propped up online with faceless accounts who God knows where they're from or where they're posting, from what country even. This is who President Trump knew would get, at the end of the day, failed to finish the job. And President Trump marshaled resources, his allies, and various different circles with some of his biggest donors from the campaign in 2024, helped to marshal resources, and we found out what MAGA Republicans actually think of, like you said, the sloppulism that Thomas Massie goes out there and peddles.
11: You should actually, like, trademark that word. I never saw sloppulist before until I met you. Jesse Arum, vice president at the Manhattan Institute and a pollster as well. Let me get your take on Ken Paxton and John Cornyn, because until a week before Election Day, President Trump had not made a decision whether to endorse, who he would endorse. He remembers when John Cornyn slipped away from him a little bit. He didn't go, you know, full-blown Massey or any, you know, or Marjorie Taylor Greene or anything like that. But he knew that Ken Paxton was always with him. He didn't even have to consider that. So on the week before, he did it on primary election day, but a week before that primary election. I think in Texas, Paxton was probably up 10 before the Trump endorsement. What do you think that means now? The race is over, correct?
12: The primary race is over.
11: Yes.
12: President Trump decided to take a risk, and he put his support behind Paxton. Some people are theorizing that it was a bit of a strategic play, given that possibly on the off chance Massie did win, coming out the same day and endorsing Paxton moves the sort of strategic focus on to the next race. And there was some kind of a perception that the base may have been more behind Paxton.
11: Yeah.
12: But at the end of the day, I think this is really a challenge for the president, because he's got a lot of difficult monkeys to wrangle in the United States Senate now. When you think about Bill Cassidy, who's one foot out the door, President Trump endorsed a primary challenger there as well.
11: Yep.
12: John Cornyn doesn't have a huge amount of motivation to play ball with the White House's agenda at this point. So I'm really focused on, between now and next year, how the president is going to manage everybody in the Senate. It might not be the easiest thing in the world.
11: It's a really good observation, Jesse Arum. Let me ask you this. Are you buying it's really the legacy media company Democrat line that Cornyn would be a shoo-in, you go with the guy that absolutely has got it. Do you buy into the fact that

0: So it's a challenging look. Ken Paxton has personal issues. He was nearly thrown out of his position as Texas Attorney General, faced a kind of impeachment-like proceeding there. So it's not to say that his record is sterling. This is a race that will go down to the wire. But the fundamentals in a state like Texas are going to favor the Republican. And more than that, they're going to favor President Trump's endorsee.
1: Exactly. Jesse Arnn, Vice President at the Manhattan Institute. What's your take on the impact of redistricting and how well it has gone for Republicans when, for a moment there, it looked like maybe Virginia, after the ballot question went the way that it did, 51-49, but nonetheless, they put it over, you know, the finish line with a lot of money, many, many millions of dollars. And then, lo and behold, the Commonwealth of Virginia Supreme Court knocked it out. It was going to probably create a 6-5 district in favor of Democrats into a 10-1 district in favor of Democrats. It was obscene what they were trying to get away with. So that now has turned the right way. Other decisions have turned the right way. Could redistricting actually keep the House of Representatives in the hands of the Republicans following this midterm election?
0: I do think that's conceivable. I think that many figures in the media have been too quick to assume that the midterms are a foregone conclusion and that Republicans are going to lose the House. It will be challenging with the fundamentals of this cycle the way that they are, the situation in the Middle East being what it is, gas prices are what they are, but everything is basically not as bad as the prognosticators and the forecasters in the left of center media told us it would be. And that has consistently been the case to date, including with these redistricting wars. And one more point about these gerrymandering battles that I want to make to you, Harry. Look, every single one of these escalations on the Democrats' part, they're doing it with a pretty bad hand, okay? Why? Because people are moving with their feet all around this country, out of blue states and into red states. So by the time the 2030 census rolls around, the 2040 census rolls around, if we can assume that gerrymandering is legal, which most of these court decisions have told us is the case, but that all red states and all blue states are going to be maximally going with these gerrymandering efforts, then what's going to happen? You're going to have a lot of political power concentrated in red America because that's where people are going and that's where the population is picking upward and not that much of it in blue America. So if I were Democrats, I would have been coming to the table. I would have been begging for some kind of agreement at the federal level. And if I couldn't get that, I'd be changing policies in my big blue cities that I govern, right? I'm changing to improve public safety. I'm changing to improve quality of life. And I'm changing to improve the business climate because I don't want people to keep leaving my state. That's how Democrats fight in this redistricting war if they want to have a real chance.
1: We're visiting with Jesse Arnn, Vice President at the Manhattan Institute on the Guy Benson Show. Have you noticed that, because you talked about how they're voting with their feet, but these Democrat voters that have been chased out of California, New Jersey, elsewhere, New York, even when these governors and mayors tell people, get out, then you have Governor Hochul begging them to come back after she goaded them, get out, leave, scram, get out of here. I mean, got all sarcastic and stupid, and now begging them all to come back because, oops, we realize our socialist communist agenda, we need their money in order to fund all these promises. You know, as you know, free is very expensive, Jesse. But have you noticed they go to South Carolina, they go to Texas, they go to Florida, and they still vote for crazy socialist Democrats?
0: I don't know about that. We'll see. I mean, that's kind of the big experiment, right? All of these people are moving with their feet and they're leaving the difficult climate that they saw in the blue states. The question is there some kind of self-selection among people of a certain kind of ideological valence who are uprooting their lives and moving to these red states? This is the big fear, right? You always see those bumper stickers when you're driving around in Texas. Don't California my Texas.
1: That's right.
0: You see some of them in Florida, too. Don't New York my Florida. Okay, Okay? So this is a big question, and we'll see it over the course of the next decade or so. But yeah, I wouldn't be surprised if the political makeup and how these states are constituted really drastically shifts over the course of the next few years. It may mean both parties are probably incentivized for Democrats to run a little bit more conservative of Democrats in red states and Republicans to run a little bit more liberal of Republicans in blue states. That may be the path forward.

0: for dealing with some of this damage as these ideological major shifts take place. But I do think a little bit of moderation on the Democrats' part, especially in these deep blue strongholds, would do them a lot of good with retaining some of that population, especially that successful, wealthy, and business-oriented population that they desperately need to keep in their backyard.
1: Well said, but they can't do it. It's like the scorpion and the frog. They it's their nature. It's the scorpion's nature to bite you, to sting you. I don't think they will change, but I know they will be good every 10 years for the census. Because
0: they're trying.
1: That will be, oh, absolutely. Now, how do you win if you're a Democrat party that's minus 52 points upside down, an approval rating of 20%, a disapproval rating of 72%, Democratic Party approval rating among men, 16%. So they're upside down 62 points. How can they possibly win? I know each race is one by one, and so the national sampling isn't always totally illustrative, but we've never seen numbers like this before. Jesse?
0: Well, what they do is they run on nothing. They run against the Republicans. That's it. That's the Democrats' best bet this cycle. They're a party that don't know what they stand for. Are they progressives? Are they moderates? Are they for economic dynamism? Are they going to build more housing and loosen regulations? There's some thinkers in the Democratic Party and left-of-center policy world who want the party to inch toward that direction. I happen to think they're probably right with respect to how their own party should deal with tomorrow to be more enticing for more voters in this country, but they're not there yet. This is
1: there
0: a party
1: go.
0: That is aimless. They don't know what they're selling people.
1: Yeah,
0: so all
1: true.
0: They're selling people right now is that they are not Donald Trump. And about half the country doesn't really like Donald Trump. So that's what they're banking on to get them across the finish line in the midterms. And the reasons they may be successful with it is because the Democratic electorate now looks a whole lot more like the midterm electorate in this country. It didn't used to be the case 10 or 20 years ago that college-educated white people in suburbs, who are the people who tend to show up in off-presidential cycle elections, were Democrats. But now they are. So that's what the party is kind of banking on, not figuring it out, not running on anything new. They haven't figured out the new vision. Maybe they'll figure that out in 2028. But for now, it's just, we're not Trump.
1: Jesse Arm, great to visit with you. Good stuff. Have a great day.
0: Thanks so much for having me.
1: You
0: Happy long weekend.
1: Take care. We'll be back. If President Trump is still speaking, and he is now, we will join him in progress when we come back. This is The Guy Benson Show.
2: It's Harry Hurley.

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11: I'm Chip Roy, and I'll always shoot you straight. 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
11: Yeah, I drive a hard bargain.
12: He's not easy, but he's good.
11: Because I do what's right for Texas. The Austin Swamp wants a puppet. 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
9: That's Chip Roy. 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

0: Welcome back to the Guy Benson Show with Christine Dillon and Joelle. Harry Hurley filling in for Guy. We want to get as much of this in as we can before the top of the hour. President Trump has brought up the family of Sheridan Gorman, and they're speaking right now. We join it in progress.
1: To the mothers of New York, to the mothers of Chicago, Rockland County, and our own beloved Westchester County, and all across this nation who have reached out, who have cried with us and prayed for us and stood with us, I just want to thank you from the bottom of every piece of my broken heart. I see you, I hear you, and I need you to please hear me. Remember Sheridan's face. Remember her light. Remember the life she should have lived. And then stand with us. Not only in grief, but in action. Forget political party. Vote with your heart. Support leaders like President Trump, like Michael Lawler. Please, please support leaders and policies that protect your child and mine. Because a city and a state or a country that does not protect its children has lost its way. And together, we must be brave enough to demand that it find its way back. Thank you.
0: What a beautiful comment. And right to the top of the hour we go with that. That was the mom of Sheridan Gorman speaking at the podium of the President of the United States. Wow, how powerful is that? This is the Guy Benson Show.
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13: News this hour from Town Hall. I'm Keith Peters in Washington. In an apparent reversal, the Trump administration is sending some 5,000 troops to Poland after the Pentagon earlier reported that it was reducing troops in Europe by 5,000. Secretary of State Marco Rubio explains the reversal.
14: Obviously, the United States continues to have global commitments that it needs to meet in terms of our force deployment, and that constantly requires us to reexamine where we put troops. And this is not a punitive thing. It's just a something that's ongoing, and it was pre-existing, all these recent reports and tensions and so forth.
13: Meanwhile, a bipartisan group of senators is pushing back on delays by the Department of Defense in sending roughly $600 million in security aid to Ukraine and other allies in Eastern Europe. They sent a letter to Defense Secretary Pete Hegseth on Friday that calls for the funding to be disbursed.
12: Tulsi Gabbard has resigned from the Trump administration.
15: Gabbard is resigning from her post as Director of National Intelligence to support her husband through his battle with, quote, an extremely rare form of bone cancer. Gabbard notified President Trump during a meeting in the Oval Office Friday, her last day as ODNI. Is expected to be June 30th. In her formal resignation letter, Gabbard says she is, quote, deeply grateful for the trust you placed in me and for the opportunity to lead the office of the Director of the National Intelligence for the last year and a half. She said she has, quote, made significant progress at the ODNI, advancing unprecedented transparency and restoring integrity to the intelligence community. Bernie Bennett, Washington.
12: President Trump has overseen the White House swearing in of a new Federal Reserve Chairman Kevin Warsh. Warsh replaces Jerome Powell, who remains on the Board of Governors. On Wall Street, another good day as the Dow was up by 294 points. The Nasdaq rose 50, with the S&P 500 advancing by 27. Oil around $96 a barrel. More at townhall.com.
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12: A Virginia judge has tossed out charges against a former assistant principal in the shooting of a teacher by a student.
17: Judge Rebecca Robinson has dismissed all charges against former assistant principal Ebony Parker, who had been accused of ignoring repeated warnings that a six-year-old student at Richneck Elementary School in Newport News, Virginia, had a gun. Hours later, in January 2023, the student shot and wounded teacher Abby Werner. On the fourth day of the trial, the judge ruled, the court is of the legal opinion that this is not a crime. Parker had been charged with 8 felony counts of child neglect, which could have carried a maximum penalty of 5 years in prison for each count. I'm Donna Warder.
12: 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From Washington, I'm Keith Peters.

0: Humid with a chance of a thunderstorm in a few areas. The low will be around 74 degrees. Tomorrow, expect mostly cloudy skies, slightly cooler temperatures, but still humid with a few intense thunderstorms possible. Be cautious of flash flooding. The high will reach 81 degrees. Tomorrow night will be humid with periods of rain, potentially heavy at times, along with a chance of thunderstorms. The low temperature will be about 72 degrees. With the KSCV Weather Center forecast, I'm AccuWeather meteorologist Jason Catarina.
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0: TV, the voice of Texas. You got the Soul Man, the Strew with you in studio today. Got my buddy Eric Yandell sitting across from me, the liberal lefty, and joining us live from his remote location, overseeing the state of Texas, we got Senator Paul Bettencourt. Can you hear me, Senator? I know he's out there somewhere. We'll have to work on.
1: Yeah,
0: there he is. There he is. We got him.
2: We heard you.
0: Well, no, you were not coming through the audio, Paul. So, anyway, we can hear you now. So go ahead, take it away.
3: Well, great. Beautiful day on the coast down here. Bottom line is that, we've got a lot of action on politics all over the state and the country. So, Ben, let's get to it.
0: All right. So we're working on that feed, trying to get that ghost voice out. Our technical guys are working on that right now, so we'll give them a minute.
2: Slight technical glitch, folks. Keep listening.
0: There we go. Okay, so we had some major political news this week. The first one was that President Trump weighed in on the Texas Senate race.
2: That's true.
0: And endorsed Ken Paxton, the Attorney General, over incumbent Senator.
2: He did.
0: And that race went from about a 3-point margin of victory, because I think Paxton was ahead anyway.
2: Do you?
0: Of Senator Cornyn, yeah. I think he would have won anyway. But this one kind of seals the deal, I think.
2: Sure.
0: And you look at all the betting markets, they've gone all in on Paxton over Cornyn.
2: Trump hasn't lost a primary yet that I know of.
0: No.
2: That he's endorsed, that he's jumped in the middle of a race.
0: I haven't followed them all.
2: North Carolina.
0: The vast majority of the ones that he's...
2: I would say it's
0: in the high 90s,
2: right.
0: Probably.
2: Exactly.
0: So his endorsement means a lot. In fact, he's endorsed in some of the local races in and around Harris County.
2: Miller.
0: And we're going to have a couple of the local candidates who are running for Texas CD38 on in a little bit later in the show. But he's endorsed different candidates in those congressional races. Clearly in a Republican primary, it means a lot, Eric. And I also saw, though, and I was looking at the betting odds market after the Trump endorsement, after Paxton was the certain winner.
2: How'd my guy do it?
0: The betting markets didn't move.
2: Huh.
0: I saw no movements.
2: That's pretty good for
0: at
2: us.
0: Cauchy. Well, no, I would think once the betting markets realize that Paxton, who you claim is the weaker candidate, is going to be running against Tallarico, that they would have moved one, closer. It would have been a much narrower race. Now, I'm going to play some audio a little later in the show, where Harry Etienne, the chief pollster on CNN, weighs in on what Trump's endorsement means in a primary and what Trump's endorsement means in a general election. So I'll save that for a little later in the show. Okay, we're going to get Paul on the phone here in a minute.
4: We're still getting that feedback, guys.
0: Why don't we work on that and kill that, work that out? So I'm going to talk about that, but I was surprised that the betting markets didn't move toward your guy Tallarico after Paxton became the surefire nominee over Cornyn.
2: In my mind, it's just a fantasy that in this state, this is a red state, it's a fantasy that anyone really believes.
0: But you predicted a couple of months ago that Tallarico would beat Paxton.
2: Oh, I never did that.
0: Oh, let's play the tape. Do we finally have Senator Paul on?
2: I would never say beat him, but he's our better chance of winning. We can't. It'd be hard pressed to believe in this state a Democrat.
0: Eric, I've got it on your on the prediction show. I can go back.
2: Well, a prediction show is one of those fantasy things.
0: So you were having a fantasy at the time?
2: Yeah, of course. You, in a prediction show, you go out on a limb.
0: So now you believe that a Republican, you think that Paxton still wins?
2: Yeah, I've been through this with Beto, and everyone was geeked up and fired up, and same thing.
0: Did we get Senator Paul in line? Yes, sir.
1: It's fantasy football.
0: Okay, well, I'm good at that.
2: Now we can hear you. We can also see you. But
0: see you with the telephone in your hand.
1: Well, it's technology. You use what works. Yeah. Hey, by the way, I wanted to tell you that one of the things that did work, because Memorial Day is the start of the summer driving season and the camp season, Eric, and then you'll remember that SB3, the bill that I had that did the sirens for the floods. For a flood warning system.
0: Yeah, I saw that on the news. They voted it in somehow, or they're putting it in? Or?
1: Right. The first six sirens have gone into the western Guadalupe River, and they're operational. So not only did we beat the year deadline that Lieutenant Governor Patrick wanted us to do at all, but we got them. They're up and running already, and it's just really cool to see that. You know, when you actually get a bill passed, one of the coolest things is when stuff you do saves lives in the future. So they're up and running. Mm-hmm. You can hear them for about two-mile circumference or diameter, I guess. And importantly, we're going to keep everybody safe as more of those sirens get in. The good news is they're going to be up and down the entire flash flood alley.
0: Yeah, well,
2: yeah. You still have to have a safety plan in place.
0: Yeah,
2: right?
0: And
2: you
0: got to
2: still have that.
0: Yeah, got to have a way to get those.
2: Remember,
0: people out.
2: The state denied that Mystic because their safety plan was still deficient, even after all of the hearings.
0: And it's not just Camp Mystic; it's all of them.
2: Matter of fact, only eight camps I think got a seal to open.
0: How did the one in Wimberley do? Which
2: I don't know. Yeah. And Camp Olympia up in the Huntsville area, I don't even know.
1: Well, there was a problem where. The bill, not my bill on the sirens, because we've got backup communications for them. There was an amendment inserted on the floor that said you had to have backup a local area network. And, there's camps that are 30 miles away from, AT&T fiber up there. So some of those things, Eric, are coming online quickly. But to both y'all's point, the reason why the siren system works is this. You just have to tell people to get out of the river bottom. They don't have to evacuate the county. They just have to climb up, literally up the hill, if that's what it takes, or get on a road, get up there. And the sad thing about what happened at Camp Mystic is literally 20 steps from that cabin upwards, they would have been fine. But they were told in their minds to stay in there, so they stayed. And we lost all those children. It's just horrifyingly bad. Oh. So anyway, the siren system has gotten started, and I think that's good news because, look, I'm holding on to a cell phone, right? All else fails, even on the show, we're having to use cell phone as backup, okay? But at night, people turn this thing off, and Texans are five times more likely to suppress the alarms than Vermonters. Which, hey, it can make us five times smarter. I don't know.
0: Yeah.
1: But that's why you have to have that siren as an audible. So that's one good news. The government actually got something done at a schedule for a change.
0: Yeah, Paul, I don't know if you heard, but, I started the show talking about Trump's endorsement of Paxton over Cornyn. And according to the last poll, there was a poll just released, and it showed Paxton with a 20-point lead now. Over Cornyn and basically saying that race is probably over. What about the turnout so far in Texas for this runoff? Is it as bad as we were talking about last week? I think the over and under is 1.5 million, if I'm not mistaken.
1: Well, it's weak, Ben. as of yesterday, in Harris County, 71,000 Republicans had voted. Now, what that means is you multiply that by six or seven, And that means there have been about 500,000 or so people out voting in the state. What's happening is clearly we're not going to get anywhere near the turnout that we had on primary day. And obviously it's going to be less than half of primary day. And Eric, the Democrats are not doing very even that good. And part of the reason why is they simply just don't have any races of note. The only race locally is for Eric is Al Green versus Kristen Menefee.
2: Yeah.
1: That's why every vote matters.
2: Paul, that race has a slight effect on Anise Parker and Letitia Plummer, ironically enough, because if the biggest turnout is an 18, we don't know how that would swing with regard to Anise's outside vote.
1: Well, I mean, I would say this. I think I think a Menefee vote, well, maybe not 100%. But the leftist progressive majority is there. My prediction is, roughly 10-point wins for Menefee and for Parker. But, you know, it could be, smaller than that. And Ben, to your point about the polls, by the time Trump endorsed, the two biggest days of voting were already done.
0: That's one and two?
1: Yeah, one and two, right. Because it's been flat, and I don't think today, because the day before holiday is going to be that great. But probably there, 55-45.
0: Yeah, I was thinking Paxton by eight was somehow, yeah. That feels about right.
1: And by the way, he's probably going to come on next week. I gave him, the obvious, congratulations advance once Trump gets in it. So he's probably going to come on and give us an inside story there. Now, of course, we do need to talk about this. The Senate is a complete meltdown, at this point in time. They've adjourned. They've walked off until June 1st.
0: They would not go along with the $1.8 billion fund that Trump wants to establish to compensate victims of political persecution.
2: You mean the reparation fund?
0: Yeah, call it.
2: Reparation.
0: Now we're getting some feedback again.
2: I wanted to talk to y'all about that. You got three or four Republican senators who got nothing to lose anymore.
0: Yeah, the guy
2: they
0: from...
2: They can
0: well,
2: turn...
0: Well, we just saw it because the Senate was able to pass a resolution telling Trump to end the war against Iran, it was under the War Powers Act. Of course, three Republicans were not there. They were, absent, including our own Cornyn. John Cornyn wasn't there. And two others that would have supposedly, voted it down. And so there was a supposed majority to prevent it from advancing further. But because they weren't there, it managed to pass.
1: Then it passed. So what does it mean? Is it like
0: nothing,
1: a preliminary approval?
0: Yeah, it's like a preliminary. It's got another full read. They got to do it for real next time, basically. And even if it were to pass, which I don't think it will, and even if it were to pass the House, which I don't think it will, Trump could still veto it.
2: Veto proof.
0: No, it is not veto. They would have to override a veto.
2: It is interesting with some of
0: the... So all the dead Republicans are voting against Trump.
2: That's correct. I mean, that's correct. We picked up...
0: The ones he killed off, yeah.
2: It's like Fetterman. We need something for Fetterman.
0: Our only savior on the Democrat side. I mean, some of the people you got... We're going to talk about that later, yeah. You want to talk about our warts, a few warts we have with Paxton. What about your Gestapo Sturmfuhrer up in Maine, who's going to be your Senate nominee? With the majority going to take,
1: Ben, he's got a 7-point.
0: I know it's insane. And then you got the crazy Muslim Hamas supporter that refused to weigh in on the death of Khomeini because he was afraid he was going to anger his Muslim voter constituents mm-hmm. in Michigan.
2: Mm-hmm.
0: Then you got the crazy woman here in Texas in the Democrat primary who wants to have castrate Jews in an ICE center.
2: Well, you have
0: what
2: French.
0: Is that? Well, castrate well, Jews in an ICE center. Eric, she's got your name on it.
2: You've got Beau French all on your side. Don't come to
1: me. Okay, Eric, we'll do all these in series, but that gal, Tallarico, has called her out.
2: Oh, yeah.
1: Because she is so anti-Semitic, it is beyond extreme.
2: And would not campaign. She's already said, I won't campaign with her. I want nothing to do with her.
0: Her name is Maureen Galindo, by the way.
2: Yeah. Garcia's the guy the Chronicle endorsed today with a please to it.
0: Yeah. Castrate Jews in ICE detention camps.
1: And by the way, you know, Lieutenant Governor Patrick just put out a statewide text for Jim Wright, the chairman of the Railroad Commission.
0: Yeah.
1: I already did that in Harris County.
0: Beau French, I might add, fortunately.
1: Beau French, because Beau French will be a headline a week and not a positive one across the state.
2: And isn't he still the chair of Tarrant County?
0: No, he resigned.
2: He did resign?
1: Yeah, no, he's out, because that's where all this started, Eric. Because he actually did a post that said, you know, who's worse, effectively, you know, Jewish or Muslim, and it was a poll that you had to choose between the two.
0: No, he was having dinner parties with Fuente, you know, with the...
1: Right, and then the amalgamation of all that was Lieutenant Governor Patrick asking him to resign, and let's see, Senator Parker, Senator King, and Senator Burwell at the time all agreed that he should resign. So, Eric, we're taking him on, okay, on this issue.
0: Yeah, but I don't...
1: Tallarico was smart to say, I'm not campaigning with her, she wins.
2: The leader of our party
0: right
2: now.
0: Yeah, but your main guy, your swastika Sturmenfuhrer, is getting embraced by all the Northeast liberals. You know, the senator from Massachusetts, Elizabeth Warren, is out there campaigning for him. So, and I don't know where Chuck Schumer is trying to keep his mouth shut on this. I don't know what he's doing, you know?
2: We might win.
1: Chuck
2: Schumer,
1: keep his mouth shut.
0: And your guy up in Maine, just I'll update you on this. All of a sudden, these old Reddit posts were, you know, showed up again, where he weighed in on going to porta potties and playing with himself inside porta potties. And so they were republished. His Reddit posts were republished by Fox.
1: Hey, Ben, do we have our guest on the line?
0: We do. We got to take a break, though. So
1: yeah, we got to turn the burn, because we've got Jeremy Wallace from the Texas Stake. And right after that, we're going to have John Bonk, who's running for Congressional 38. So we got a lot of work to do. So let's turn and burn. Get your calls in, 281-558-5738. The Three Amigos will be back after this on The Voice of Texas.
4: Got a question or comment for the Amigos? Call now, 281-558-5738. That's 281-558-5738.
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14: And check what's happening in your traffic. It looks like we have problems with an accident on the South Loop eastbound. That's going to be working at Crestmont, blocking a left lane. Also one on the Katy Freeway westbound at Katy Fort Bend Road in far west Harris County, blocking a left and a center lane. And also accidents working on our shoulders. One on the left shoulder, East X Freeway northbound at Greens Road, and the other on the right shoulder. That's going to be at the Katy eastbound at Washington Avenue as you drive to the Heights area. That's traffic on AM 700 KSEV and AM 1540 KGBC, the voice of Texas.

0: And that's what we do every day on The Voice of Texas. We tell you the facts and where your money goes, especially when the Three Amigos rides into town. You've got the tax man, the soul man, and the judge, and we are broadcasting on a variety of platforms. By the way, the signal guys down here is booming on AM 1540. But let's get straight to our guest from the Texas Take, Jeremy Wallace. Jeremy, how are you?
1: Oh, busy as can be. Coming down the stretch here, I'm going through tires like crazy, trying to go from San Antonio to Austin to Houston. I'm everywhere, but but this is what we live for, right?
0: Well, and speaking of what we live for, you were right in the thick of it, Jeremy, because you were at an event, and I don't think even Eric or Ben even saw it, but there was an event where former Governor Rick Perry and my old Senator Phil Graham were literally endorsing John Cornyn when I think the bad news came in. Take it away. You were firsthand on the scene.
1: Yeah, almost exactly when everything was going down here. So this was on Monday. We're talking about maybe 12 hours before Trump made his endorsement of Ken Paxton. I'm with John Cornyn, and he's brought in the old guard to all kind of help him. So he has Rick Perry there, like you mentioned, and Phil Graham there. He had Henry Bonilla, the former congressman from San Antonio, the Republican who ended up taking out a Democrat back in the day when nobody thought it was possible in South Texas, right? And so he had all these, almost legendary figures in Texas politics, Republican politics, trying to prop him up. But it was interesting. He clearly had no idea what was about to come at his way. I have it on my Texas Take podcast this week where I asked John Cornyn if he thought an endorsement was coming. And mind you, this is 12 hours ahead of Trump's endorsement, and Cornyn says it's not coming. He says he's not going to be in the race, and he thought, and you'll hear it in the clip that I end up playing on the podcast. It's like he ends up saying that. He knew Paxton and his team were trying to push a last-minute push to get Trump to endorse, but Cornyn then tells me, but it clearly didn't work. It was a bridge too far for Trump. Well, apparently that wasn't true. And we know what happened. The next morning, it all goes, to hell for Cornyn, and there's, Trump going in full on, not only going in full on Paxton, but bringing up some of the baggage that, had always been there.
0: Jeremy, I counted that True Social was 696 words.
1: Right.
0: And it went into everything. And Ben, what do you think? How much money's probably already been spent? $50 million?
2: Oh, yeah. I mean, easily. Jeremy, there was a rumor. Ben Struzan, by the way, thanks for joining us on The Voice of Texas.
1: Of course.
2: There was a rumor, and then I saw it in print last week, that Trump was set to announce that he was going to endorse Cornyn about 3 months ago. And do you know if that was true or not? And something stopped and prevented him from doing so.
1: Yeah, so this has been reported a little bit. And certainly Cornyn thought it was happening too. The Cornyn team thought they had him. It was coming off the actual primary election. Remember, Cornyn ends up winning the primary over Paxton by one, even though not enough to obviously avoid the runoff, but he looks like the leader. They go to Trump and say, I'm the winner, back us. And we can tell Paxton go away. And clearly something was happening. Because you remember, there was one point where he told Paxton he better get out if he doesn't, if he asked him to get out. There was a whole big blow up on that. And everybody kind of forgot that happened. But then it all settled down. The Paxton team, my old pals in Florida reported to me that Ken Paxton went to Mar-a-Lago and was with Donald Trump a couple weeks later. The current CFO of Florida, Blaise Tingolia, a really good Republican, he tells me, hey, Jeremy, your guy's here. Paxton's here talking to Trump. I think that meeting helped keep Trump from making an endorsement in the race up until this point. So, and one of the things I explore on the podcast, I have Brad Johnson on there from, the Texas bullpen. He and I, we kind of break down some of the theories as to why it took so long and why this was the day that Trump ultimately picked to do it when 250,000 people had already voted, right, in the early voting?
3: Yeah, but, and Jeremy, the flashpoint, and Eric and Ben can weigh in on this anytime. The flashpoint is clearly, if Cornyn had no idea it was coming, you had a situation where Trump had demanded that the Senate parliamentarian be fired.
1: Yep.
3: Because she wouldn't include the $1 billion for the ballroom. Apparently Thune refused, and things escalated dramatically, and that certainly opened the door for the endorsement. I mean, is that your working theory, or media theory on this, everybody can comment.
1: That's one of my big theories. That was my number third, and I did get some confirmation. So when Cornyn was talking to me in San Antonio, almost at the exact same time, that's when Trump was on the phone with John Thune and reading him the riot act over the fact that his ballroom money was going to get through. So you can see that timing. The next morning, against Thune's wishes, obviously, Trump says, I'm going to back the other guy then. You know, all bets are off. And so we do know, there's certainly a timing there. I can't prove that was it. But there's also the other part that I'm really kind of hitting hard on in the podcast is the fact that, what happened in Louisiana was a big deal on Saturday, y'all. When Bill Cassidy ended up losing his... remember the math in the U.S. Senate. It's 53-47 right now.
2: Yeah.
1: And so,
2: and that assumes all the Republican senators are there to vote like they weren't a couple of days ago.
1: And remember, you have Susan Collins and Murkowski, and you have Tom Tillis, who are frequently breaking ranks.
2: Rand Paul.
1: And so you can lose those three and still get there with J.D. Vance coming over to break a tie. But once he lost Cassidy, Cassidy's completely in the wilderness, right? Now, he's got four people who he's going to have a hard time corralling, plus Rand Paul. And now, what does it matter if Cornyn's on your side or not now? It's like, so I think, I did talk to somebody who's really plugged into the White House, Ford O'Connell, a guy I've talked to for years. He told me he thinks that's a big part of what happened here. He's a Texan, too. He's a East Texas guy. It's like we're talking about it. He goes, no, you have to understand. Trump knows he couldn't make an endorsement when he still had business to get done in the Senate. And so he was holding
3: back. And Jeremy, to pick it up from there, now that would explain, I think Cornyn was probably in shock that he got popped. But that's now six of senators, and they basically – Ben was talking about the preliminary vote on the War Powers Act, and they just shut it down. So the Senate is gone all the way to June the 1st, past Trump's deadline on either the ballroom or whatever.
2: Yeah, to fund to fund ICE and Border Patrol also.
3: Yeah, so this is going to be a wild ride, Mr. Toad's wild ride for the rest of the rest of the session. No question about it.
1: Yeah.
3: Hey, Jeremy, how do people listen in? Texas Take. You've been doing some good podcasts. You're willing to go on the Amigos, and we love the interaction with you. So, how do folks get dialed into what you're doing?
1: Okay, so the podcast is now up on YouTube. So just type in Texas Take and Jeremy Wallace. You'll find me on YouTube. This week's episode, we have Ted Cruz for an interview. I have Chip Roy in there talking about the Islamic issue. One-on-one interviews with them, and you're gonna see the Rick Perry comments that he gave me when he was down in San Antonio with John Cornyn. Really good stuff on there. So check it out on YouTube or wherever you get your podcast. I'm on Spotify and Apple and all of them. So really easy to find. Texas Take, Jeremy Wallace, and you'll get there.
3: Hey, Jeremy, I'm going to give you a political insider. I'm going to go at 6:30 to meet the White House political director, Alex, I think it's Breswick, and he is coming in just to be able to make sure that everybody in Texas knows that the Trumpster likes MAGA nays. I don't know if there's an endorsement there or not, but he's certainly trying to make sure, dispel any notion that there is a Chip Roy component from the White House in that race for Attorney General. They're all MAGA nays, and they're going to talk about it at 6:30 in League City live.
1: Oh, they got to do it fast too, right? They got to get this done. There's only one more day of voting,
2: Yeah. And it's the day after Memorial Day.
4: Jeremy,
3: yeah, I know.
1: Isn't that terrible?
4: Jeremy, Eric.
3: Not expecting.
4: Jeremy, Eric Andel, thanks for coming on the show. Did it, in your opinion, change any calculus with Tallarico? Any conversation about that?
1: You mean in terms of, like,
4: Paxton,
1: from the start,
4: Paxton almost assuredly winning now, I would bet,
1: yeah.
4: Obviously.
1: Well, it's funny, like, Tallarico, you know, he's been consistently telling me, it doesn't matter which one of these guys he's taken on. I've never believed that. I don't think most of us do. You know, he clearly has more material he can use against Ken Paxton than, John Hornet. And remember, beating a four-time U.S. Senator, a Democrat doing it, you know, that's hard to do. Like, you can't do that easily. You know, it almost never happens in American politics. So it would have had taken a much more Herculean task to take out.
3: Well, it's going to be the Donnybrook of the Texas 21st century, and I don't know, $250 million probably is going to be spent. Hey, Jeremy, we've blown past our breaks. We got to get our next guest on, so we'll have you back anytime.
1: All right. Thank you all. Adios, amigos.
2: Thanks, Jeremy. Thanks for coming on.
4: Terrific.
2: Good luck. Anytime. All right.
3: There,
2: rock and roll. All right, rock and roll. Let's take a break, and we'll get to some of our callers when we come back. You can join the conversation, 281-558-5738, or pound KSCV for our Verizon callers. 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I'm actually watching Twitter right now, so if you want to send me a tweet and watch it live, I can actually reply to you. And so we'll be right back on The Voice of Texas.
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12: From the KSEV Weather Center, tonight will be mostly cloudy and humid with a chance of a thunderstorm in a few areas. The low will be around 74 degrees. Tomorrow, expect mostly cloudy skies, slightly cooler temperatures, but still humid with a few intense thunderstorms possible. Be cautious of flash flooding. The high will reach 81 degrees. Tomorrow night will be humid with periods of rain, potentially heavy at times, along with a chance of thunderstorms. The low temperature will be about 72 degrees. With the KSEV Weather Center forecast, I'm AccuWeather meteorologist Jason Caterina.
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4: Released in 1981, Kim Carnes, Betty Davis Eyes. We're going to continue. We got a caller. We're going to go through this real quick. Groovin', The Young Rascals. You remember this one, Ben?
2: No? Not finally, no.
4: 1967, you weren't even born. Never mind, forget it. Young Rascals released on this day in 67 and...

0: Hello, Senator Benton Court, Ben Struzan. We are KSEV 700 AM. We are KGBC 1540, the voice of Texas. We've got a guest.
1: Yes.
0: And I'm going to speed on to him. We're behind.
1: We do. We have a candidate for Congress in the runoff in CD 38, John Bach. Hey, John, thanks for joining us on the voice of Texas. Let's get him on, Jack. I'm going to let you do it so I don't hang up on the guy. Are you there?
2: Hey, fellas, it's John Bunk. Can y'all hear me all right?
1: We can. Thanks for joining us on The Voice of Texas.
0: What about that music?
1: And it's good to have you on.
2: Right there.
1: It's good to have you on. The election's, of course, almost over. We have Senator Betancourt here doing a little remote from his location.
0: Secret cave.
1: Yeah, secret location down on the coast, taking care of business. So, and our favorite Democrat, Judge Eric Andel. But thanks for joining us. It's been a long race, and the voters will have the final say on Tuesday. But I would imagine you're feeling pretty good about the election, having received Ted Cruz, yeah, and President Trump.
2: Yeah, no, thank y'all so much, guys. I mean, it's been a really awesome experience. I mean, we launched out in Texas 38 in October and got the grassroots behind us. Got Commissioner Tom Ramsey, the only Republican on the Harris County Court Commissioner, and obviously Senator Ted Cruz and President Trump's endorsement, and finished first in the primary. Got 47% with 10 people on the ballot.
0: Wowzer.
2: And obviously my nearest opponent got 19%. So that's who I'm in a runoff with right now. But I've been at the polls 7 in the morning, 7 at night. Today's the last day of early voting. And, man, the voters are excited to meet us and be with us. And I feel like all the support's behind us to go win this thing on Tuesday night.
3: Hey, John, what are you learning from the folks you're talking to? We had Congressional 9 candidates, Alexander Mueller and Briscoe Kanon. And they said they were getting an earful about the price of gas, affordability, et cetera. You know, are you getting the same type of feedback? And let me, you know, because I'm just curious, because these are the two big congressional districts for Republicans in Harris County now.
2: Yeah, no, I mean, we also knocked 52,000 doors between the primary and the runoff. And talking to people,
3: well, you got a lot of feedback there.
2: Yeah, I mean, affordability really is top and front of center. And, you know, it's not just energy. I mean, it's groceries, it's health care, child care. You know, I'm a real estate and mortgage guy, so I've talked a lot of housing with people. And I'm sure y'all seen the stats where the first-time home buyer average age last year was 40 years old. And so, you know, I'm a millennial. I'm 39 years old. And you got millennials, you got Gen Z, and Gen Alpha's about to graduate high school. And a lot of young Americans are struggling to own a part of their country. And so there's a lot of issues around affordability. And, you know, a lot of people want to maybe blame the war in Iran and things like that. But we got to remember, President Joseph Biden unleashed tons of inflation, record inflation for 4 years, all across goods, all across services. And President Trump's been in the White House just for, you know, a year and a half, and he's been fighting back hard to get inflation back down. And it just takes a while for the medicine to start working, is what I remind voters.
3: Well, and it's all that's baked in now. That's the problem, and that's an amalgamated cost to everyone's budget. One of the reasons why Lieutenant Governor Patrick and I are so strong on homestead exemptions and to help first-time home buyers is to try to get them in and keep them in, and then also keep over 65 homeowners in their homes once they pay the lifetime of taxes. John, one more question before I kick it to Ben and Eric. The debt is also something I hear a lot about. We've now eclipsed, I think we've got enough 30-some-odd trillion that puts us at 102-103% of the national gross domestic product. You know, what do you hear about that? Is it time to bring back some of Ronald Reagan's, balanced budget amendment talk? Because the problem is we're spending too much money in the federal government, regardless of what administration is doing it.
2: Yeah, no, it's a huge problem. I mean, we're stealing from our future, and people are frustrated about it. And I would love to see a balanced budget amendment happen. You know, I hope we grow the majority, right? We have two Republican majority in the House. Governor DeSantis just signed in the new Florida congressional maps where they're adding more seats. Louisiana, the Supreme Court case. Louisiana is going to redistrict.

0: Tennessee's redistricting. Obviously, we redistrict in Texas. So I am hopeful and optimistic that we can go from a 2 Republican majority in the nation's capital in the House to hopefully 7 or 8 or 9 and have more willing legislators to pass amendments where we have a balanced budget. But I also think our spending as a country, we had $4.8 trillion was how much we were spending before COVID, and then post-COVID, we're spending $6.8 trillion. And we have an incredible spending problem. I think a lot of that spending got cut during the One Big Beautiful Bill. There's still a lot of cutting that needs to happen right now for us to get back to where we're fiscally responsible and we're fiscally conservative.
1: Hey, John, Ben Struzan, thanks for joining us. Hey, as a former mortgage banker and former president of the Texas Mortgage Bankers Association, I can't say how happy I am that you're running, and I wish you best of luck, and I can't hide my, I'm rooting for you, but there's a housing bill up there in Congress that they've been working on for quite a while, and it had some flaws in it, and they were going to limit investor purchases, and I think the House might have got it cleaned up. How do you feel about that thing?
0: Yeah, the 21st, I think it's like 21st century bill is what it's called. I mean, I think it does a lot of deregulating. It adds a lot of supply and things like that, but I'm a free market guy. And so, you know, do we want the government to tell private businesses and private people how much they can own a certain assets? You know, that's something I'm not really, really comfortable with. I understand the need for it right now. One of the things I want to help, Ben, I'd be the only licensed mortgage banker in Congress right now. And I've talked to the Mortgage Bankers Association. They're excited about my candidacy as well. But I've talked to a lot of voters here in Texas 38 who've saved 529 accounts. That's the tax-deferred college savings accounts for their kids. And a lot of these kids are deciding to not go to college, or they're deciding, or they're getting scholarships to, you know, D1, D2 schools to play sports, and they have this big 529 account. I would love to put forth a bill where we can use that 529 account, keep it tax deferred, and our young people, when they graduate high school and turn 18, they can use it as seed capital to start a business, because I'm an entrepreneur. I want to see more people take risk in this country and build businesses, or use it as a down payment on a house and keep it tax deferred all the way. And I've shared that with a couple of folks, and they think it's a wonderful idea.
2: John, what you don't know is Ben twice tried to be in Congress to be the only licensed mortgage guy.
1: I'm glad you got a good chance, John.
0: Well, I'm going to make it for us. Well, I'm going to make it for both of us, Ben.
1: I can tell you what not to do.
3: Yeah.
2: Right. He plays he was second twice, which is the worst possible outcome, at least for his pocketbook.
0: Oh, man. Yeah, it's like Talladega Nights. If you're not first or last.
1: It's okay. It's ancient history now. So, anyway, listen, best of luck to you, and we'll see what the voters decide on Tuesday evening.
2: Hey, Ben, one quick question. Hey, John, look. There was some dust up this week. All I saw was you sent out some cease and desist letter that I saw flash up on, you know, on social media. Do you want to do a quick discussion of that? And then we'll let you go back to continuing to harvest all these voters, which apparently you've got a big chunk of them coming your way. So go.
0: Yeah, I mean, I think I'm disappointed. It's an unfortunate part that that's happened here in our runoff. You know, they say when you have the law, you bang the law. When you have the facts, you bang the facts. When you have neither, you bang the table. And it's just unfortunate that my opponent's in a desperate situation. And, you know, I've talked to this at Republican clubs. I've talked to this in meet and greets. I've talked to voters at the poll. That it's a lie. I've never done a loan for an illegal alien. I've never done a loan and Colony Ridge, and so my opponent sent out a lot of mailers and sent out texts like that, and, you know, one mailer, one text, you can kind of look past it, but when it kept going, we sent out a cease and desist, because I just feel like the voters deserve to have real truth and real information and not misinformation. And, you know, I want to talk about the issues, housing, you know, immigration, all of these things like that, and not talk about the negative campaigns that happened, unfortunately, the last days before an election hit.
2: No, and John, it's been especially bad because, let's see, Steve Tote and I just intervened in a race for Stan Standard. And that campaign, which I think is up, you know, it's about two-thirds in your district, That campaign has gotten to the point where I think Steve called it against Stan standards, malicious, you know, got, you know, propaganda. And I mean, I called it, it's a complete fabrication. So this is a tough time to be a first time candidate, but you have to stand up for what you know is right. And you have to defend yourself. That's just unfortunately part of politics, but I'm glad that you got a public policy focus because you're going to need it because there's a lot of stuff that's got to get done on spending, especially up in Washington.
3: Yes, sir. That's what I agree, and that's the issues. I want to talk about the issues, not about these things. And my campaign's always been about truth, our conservative values, and honoring the Lord Jesus Christ. And that's what I'm going to do in the campaign, and that's how I'm going to serve in office.
2: Okay, so how do people get a hold of you and give you the last minute, and we'll let you go?
3: Yeah, we're on all the social media platforms. My website's John Bunk, JohnBunck.com. I'm on social media, John Bunk, and we'd love y'all to follow, love y'all to be a part of it. And if you're a Texas 38 resident, I'm the Trump-endorsed conservative candidate, and I'd love your vote on May 26th.
2: It sounds like you've been working it.
1: All right, John. appreciate it. Thanks for calling
4: in.
1: All right. All right, folks.
3: All right. God bless you guys.
1: Hey,
3: have a great Memorial Day weekend. And
2: God bless you, too.
1: That's right. All right, we're going to take a quick break, and when we come back, we'll take some calls, and we're kind of short on time, so let's get going, rock and roll.

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1: Eric!
2: Wait, you have time.
1: Eric, are you there?
2: I am, and you have time. Listeners, please, we're going to have a call in next hour from someone who... He should be on now, but we couldn't fit into the line.
1: I don't know. I've been trying.
2: Jimmy X is going to come on next hour to tell you that he called Gas Products.
1: He did. 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And
2: he's ready for Memorial Day now.
1: That's right.
2: Because his grill is in. And I promise you, you can get that in by Monday if you just call him. Call him today.
1: That's right, folks. 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Jimmy X, did you call Russell Metzler?
3: I called Russell Metzler last week. He came out. Well, excuse me, his son Brian came out. They did some incredible work for me this week and helping me get my industrial crawfish pot ready to go. And I just boiled some water, and it took half the time because I got some great service from Gas Product Services.
2: There you go.
1: And Jimmy, you're not
3: a bigger grill than you do, Ben.
1: Yeah, you're not a slob like me. You probably had your grill in fairly good shape, right? But did the igniters work?
3: Well, I will tell you this, that Brian, you know, I promised I would not say what he said, that Ben Street Candy
1: All right, Jimmy X, that is a live testimonial from someone who uses Gas Product Services. All right, folks, we got to run because we're running out of time, but we'll be right back in a second. And all you callers out there, just hang in there.
2: We'll
1: get you
2: next hour.

folks, it's just hang in there. I promise JT, Frank, and the rest of you will take your calls when we come back at the top of the hour. Join the conversation. It's Friday afternoon. 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
3: News this hour from Town Hall. I'm Keith Peters in Washington. The defeat of Kentucky GOP Congressman Thomas Massie in this week's primaries pointed to the political power of President Trump, who backed Massie's opponent. On the Salem News program this week on Capitol Hill with Tony Perkins, House Speaker Mike Johnson added that it also hurt Massie that he was an obstructionist to the Trump legislative agenda.
4: He's been critical of me over the years, but look, he ran his race. I didn't get involved in it, but we need people who are going to help us do that and not obstruct. And so when you vote with the Democrats every single time, obviously you work against that agenda. And I think, look, his constituents made the decision, not anyone else. And this is the beauty of our system. You know, we have to all go back. We're accountable every 2 years in the House to the people who send us here. And if they choose another route, then that's what they do. And that's what happened.
3: Speaker Johnson's full interview will be heard when This Week on Capitol Hill is broadcast beginning at 10 a.m. Eastern Time Saturday on the Salem News Channel. The Trump administration is sending an additional 5,000 troops to Poland, stirring confusion following weeks of changing statements from Trump and his administration about reducing, not increasing, the American military footprint in Europe. Polish Foreign Minister Radoslaw Sikorski says he appreciates President Trump's decision to send 5,000 more troops to Poland.
5: I want to thank President Trump for his announcement that rotation, the presence of American troops in Poland will be maintained more or less at previous level.
3: President Trump appeared with New York Republican Congressman Mike Lawler, praising him for supporting the tax law that expanded state and local tax deductions. Lawler, up for re-election, said he'll embrace Trump to energize Republican voters. On Wall Street, the Dow up by 294 points, the Nasdaq rose 50, the S&P advanced 27. More at townhall.com.
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7: From the KSEV Weather Center, tonight will be mostly cloudy and humid with a chance of a thunderstorm in a few areas. The low will be around 74 degrees. Tomorrow, expect mostly cloudy skies, slightly cooler temperatures, but still humid with a few intense thunderstorms possible. Be cautious of flash flooding. The high will reach 81 degrees. Tomorrow night will be humid with periods of rain, potentially heavy at times, along with a chance of thunderstorms. The low temperature will be about 72 degrees. With the KSEV Weather Center forecast, I'm AccuWeather meteorologist Jason Caterina.
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9: For 47 years, the Islamic leaders running Iran have waged war against the United States and its allies, killing Americans, taking hostages, and attempting assassinations of American leaders. After losing a 12-day war with Israel, the Iranian regime was reconstituting its ballistic missile and drone forces, adding around 100 a month, and moving its highly enriched uranium from sites destroyed by the U.S. to safer areas in order to continue their nuclear weapons program. The Trump administration attempted to negotiate a deal offering to provide free enriched uranium for peaceful energy use, but the Iranians refused to give up their centrifuges or their ballistic missiles. They had no intention of changing course. As in the past, the Iranian strategy was to drag out the negotiations until someone not named Trump was in charge, and who can blame them? Other presidents issued warnings and drew red lines, but Trump, rather than waiting for the regime to rebuild its forces, decided to act again. Democrats and their media allies are asking, why now? What justifies a U.S. attack? They are right to claim that the threat was not imminent, but it was constant. Trump, believing that the regime was weakened by the war with Israel and facing an uprising domestically, felt the timing was right and decided to decapitate their leadership and eliminate the threat. Unquestionably, the regime is entrenched. They have millions of followers and they have nowhere to go. Removing all of them may be impossible. Nevertheless, a government run by homicidal maniacs seeking martyrdom in the name of Allah just can't be allowed to gain the tools necessary to implement their vision. Whether we do it now or later makes no difference. It must be done. Both the Democrats and Tucker Carlson are wrong. This is not a forever war. This is not a war of choice. It is a war of no choice. Comparisons to Iraq are dishonest, meant to scare stupid people because despite the 47-year history of evidence, beginning with the hostages taken at our embassy, stupid people still think that this regime can be appeased or deterred or negotiated with. They fail to understand the character of the clerics in charge. When they chant "Death to America," they really mean it. No one should shed a tear about their elimination. So please, we know you hate Trump, but stop rooting for the other side. I'm Ben Strusand, and that's my view.
0: Ben Strusand, only on AM 700 KSEV. United we stand, the voice of Texas.

0: That's right. It's Amigos Forever here on The Voice of Texas. Thanks for joining us on a beautiful Friday drive home afternoon. You've got the tax man, El Senador Paul Betancourt, not at the helm because the helm is being driven by the smart one, Dan Struzan.
1: Did you change shirts? Judge. Did you change shirts?
2: I want to change shirts.
1: You got a big Texas star.
3: We are broadcasting this live.
1: We can see you've changed clothes.
3: Yeah, and we'd make a wardrobe change. I didn't realize we did wardrobe and makeup.
0: I'd make wardrobe changes like Taylor Swift does.
3: That's what I'm saying.
0: Give me a rim shot,
3: now,
0: Greg.
3: Now that we're on TV.
0: And I'm headed out. By the way, I'm doing that because I'm headed out to meet with Mays Middleton in League City. Had a big unveil. He's got the White House political director. I think it's Andrew Brusnick, if I've got the right name. He's flying all the way in Washington to make sure everybody knows that.
1: Yeah.
0: Maga Mays is the answer for Attorney General and not Chip Roy, at least from the White House political operation.
1: That's right. Okay, so quick round the robin. What's going on? Tulsi Gabbard resigned. My comment is not all the Trump picks are good, and she was not one of the better ones.
3: Yeah, but her husband's very ill, so she's
1: leaving. Well, God bless, and I hope he does a lot better, but she was not the right person for that job.
3: She was on her way out anyway, I would agree.
1: Yeah. Next headline, consumer sentiment hits a new all-time low, Paul.
0: What's the number?
1: 44.8 down from 49.
0: Oh.
1: And that was another all-time low.
0: Now, slow down, Ben. This is very important for the audience to understand. We hit 47 last month, and that was a record number. And that's a scale of 1 to 100 on how consumers think about the economy. Now, that means it's dropped another 3 points from 47 to 44. Ben, it's never been this low, ever. True in modern history?
1: Very true.
3: So is that recessionary?
0: Wow.
3: I mean, is it recessionary? Is that the issue?
1: If it keeps up, okay, and we don't get a decline in gas prices, which probably not going to get a material one, it's going to affect the outcome of the election. As far as a recession is concerned, the labor market's too strong, and the capital spending boom in AI right now is too strong. So it's inflationary, and the Fed may actually weigh in and start raising rates and not lowering
3: it. It will affect the fall elections.
1: I believe so.
3: Notwithstanding all the gerrymandering.
1: I believe so, yes.
3: Okay.
0: Right. No question.
1: All right,
0: It's getting too baked in. What else you got, Ben?
1: All right, next thing. Let's get clip number one ready, Jack. Thomas Massie, who I could not stand, all right?
3: Why?
1: And Trump could not stand. A Republican lost his primary runoff in his primary in Ohio to Ed Gowron, who is a former Navy SEAL captain and a fifth-generation farmer from Kentucky. He represents a Kentucky congressional district. He is a Christian conservative. But Thomas Massie said this after he lost his election. Folks, I'm giving the scum-sucking pig award to Thomas Massie, who is a scum-sucking pig on his way out the door.
3: But do you
1: Let's
3: like
1: play
3: him?
1: Thomas Massie.
4: I would have come out sooner, but I had to call my opponent and concede, and it took a while to find Ed Gowron in Tel Aviv.
1: Okay, so the guy after he lost the election, he's insinuating that the former Navy SEAL, Christian conservative, fifth-generation farmer from the state of Kentucky and his district is somehow beholden to the Jewish lobby, the Israeli lobby, because he's in Tel Aviv? Yeah, what a joke. What a joke. This guy needed to go. I'm glad Trump stuck a fork in him. We need to stick something through his heart and make sure he never rides.
3: So for 6 months, he votes with us.
1: Yeah, well, he's been voting with you for the last 3 years, Eric.
3: No.
1: Yes, he is a Republican in Congress and has been voting for the Democrat.
0: He's the first vote off the top of the stack that generally happens for Speaker Johnson. The result was, I'm pretty sure it was 55-45. A lot of money spent. So while he lost, by 10 points, it shows that the Trumpster's reach in Kentucky is probably equivalent to, I was thinking about this, Ben, historically, Andrew Jackson's reach into Tennessee, which caused Crockett, not that there's any equivalent
1: to move
0: between
1: to Texas.
0: The two.
1: Yeah,
0: come to Texas.
1: Yeah, so. All right. Well, look.
0: So let's hope Massey does not head this way, at least temporarily.
1: And I want to pause all my pontifications and remember, and everybody, it's Memorial Day. And it's there for a reason, and it's about those that gave their lives to protect us and our freedoms.
3: Yes, still do.
1: And still do, and are serving everywhere in the world. And in harm's way in the Middle East, doing a yeoman's job.
0: A shout-out to my friend Artis Connor at Bencore Tax Advisors, because he's posted a video about his lost classmates, and to all those that have served out there. For us, because the only reason why we still have a democratic republic and we can still have these debates and we can be on, we're the longest running show in Southeast Texas for sure, and have Eric with us for as a Democrat for what, 23 years now, is because people like the military in some cases have given their full measure to support those freedoms. That's what, Memorial Day is all about.
1: That's right.
0: Memory of the fallen.
1: All right. Now, without further ado, let's go to the phones. JT, you're on. Appreciate you holding. Sorry about that, but go ahead and say your piece. Let's get him on, Jack. Make sure I don't cut him off.
5: No.
1: All right, JT, you're there.
5: No. Yeah. No. Good to hear the show. Man, I tune in every week. This first time I've ever called.
1: Thank you.
5: I was going to do a
1: normally it's not that hard, JT. Normally it's not that hard, JT, but we really appreciate you hanging in there, so go ahead.
5: Okay, well, I was going to do a shout-out to each of you, but I'm going to reverse it now after Judge Endell. Yeah. So, Judge, I'm sure you're upset about Tulsi Gabbard stepping down because she's
3: good-looking.
5: We know you like good looking.
3: Thank you.
5: And then, of course. Yeah.
0: Isn't that man a ringing bell?
5: I'm watching Fox Business, and it just showed AOC, who I know you like.
3: Yes, I do.
5: Holding up a mason jar of dirty water in some congressional hearing today. I don't know what that was about, but anyway.
0: She probably doesn't either, JT.
3: Now, look. JT,
5: you're right.
3: I'm very shallow about this. Yes, I would love to go out with AOC.
1: He's nonpartisan.
3: Oh, yeah, but that's correct. It doesn't, who was the former that got fired, the ICE lady, what was her name, had her own plane?
5: Yeah.
1: The governor
3: In a second. Yes.
5: Oh, yeah.
3: When she asked me, are you a Republican? Oh, yeah, I am, lifelong. Well, of course.
0: He falls in love once a week.
5: I am starting right now. Yes. Anyway, Senator Bettencourt, you're my senator. Love you. I use your service. But I want to fire you. I want you to get rid of property tax so I can fire your firm. And then Ben, I love...
3: Double-edged sword.
5: Ben,
3: Senator.
5: I love seeing you occasionally on What's Your Point. Could you not replace full-time Bill King?
1: That's not my call, and Bill's a good guy, and I think he fills that moderate role. So,
0: I'm sort of on the
1: far conservative side. I'm the partisan. I'm the one that says bipartisanship is overrated.
3: Yeah, he's the one with
0: JT. When Ben's on, it's because Bob Price and Gary can't make it, and they bring Ben in as the hitter. And on the property tax stuff, we've only spent $51 billion, okay, and we've got $86 billion each year to go. So that's why that's a hard number to get. But it sounds like, are you over 65 yet, JT, or not?
5: No, not yet. Not yet.
3: Yeah, but by the way, it's
0: about 55.
3: By the way, JT, it's overrated.
5: Yeah.
3: Don't hurry. Pay your taxes. Pay the taxes. Don't trade the years.
0: It's overrated when you're 80. Okay, whatever.
5: Judge, I'm paying my taxes. Yes, I know. Hey, real quick, guys. like I said, Paul is my state senator. I voted for John Bonk, hoping he's my next congressman. I voted for Ken Paxton. What do you think Cornyn supporters are going to fall in line after?
6: Okay, this? Now this because is
3: a question.
5: Well,
6: it's a great question. And it's important.
5: Regardless what happens.
6: Yeah, JT,
5: Cornyn
6: let me give you the math, because let me skip ahead because we're running out of time, and I'd love for you to call back because this is a great question. Mathematically, by polling, we know that 10% of the Cornyn supporters were saying they weren't going to, I mean, 10% of the Paxton supporters were saying they weren't going to vote for Cornyn. But a whopping 25% of the Cornyn voters were not going to vote for Paxton. So that's the big hill to climb that Ken's got to do, and we're going to be probably talking to him next week, because with the Trumpster endorsement, that race is probably over at this point. But that's a great question. It proves you've been listening to Appointment Radio. So have a great weekend.
5: Thank you.
3: Real quick.
5: I voted for Paxton. If Cornyn wins, I'm behind him 100%. Tallarico is, rotten.
1: Yeah.
5: Judge.
6: And JT, you're right on. That's
3: my guy. He's my guy.
1: That's the right answer, JT, and vice versa. Hey, we got a hot, appreciate you calling us.
5: All right. Thank you, guys.
1: Let's take one more call. Frank, I know you've been on a long time. Frank, appreciate you holding. Thanks for joining us on the Voice of Texas. Go ahead, Frank.
7: Yeah, I just want to say, direct this to Judge Andell. You there?
3: Yeah, I am. Daydreaming about night things, huh?
7: No. On Camp Andell.
6: Yes, Eric is. But go ahead, John.
3: Go ahead.
7: On Camp Angelica, it's not. If it floods, it's going to be the flood of Noah. Because I have a lake house out there on, in Glen Haven Estates, and I'm 30 feet from the water. And they are, the barracks are on top of the, about the same height as mine. So if it goes 10 feet above the dock, above the bulkhead, it's gonna take out the dam. So you don't have anything to worry about.
6: If it goes 10 feet above that, I know where you're at. Yes, it'll be spilling over the dam, and then it's going to be, quite frankly, somebody else's problem because I've already been washed downstream at that point in time.
3: But I know. They only renewed eight camps from our red. That may be a false number, but only eight camps got certified.
1: I don't know.
7: Yeah, but Camp Angelica.
6: No. Ben, Eric, you've repeated that twice. That was the initial. There are, now that the extra IT backup for land has been negotiated out, all those camps will be brought back up to speed. So don't keep repeating that number.
3: Yeah, I'm not, because next week is camp season. That's what I was wondering.
7: Yeah, I know.
6: Right, but they've had a settlement in that suit, and all that stuff is going full blast right now. Okay. And let's leave it with this. We got six of those sirens running. That's my bill, Senate Bill 3. You go to Beau Betancourt and catch up on those flood warning signing systems. Six of them are in the Western Guadalupe, with roughly 6.6 mile circumference, at this point in time. Hey, Ben, take another call. We got to go to our next guest because I think we're blowing past our
1: break. We are. Let's take a break. And when we come back, we'll be joined by the second candidate in Texas Congressional 38, Shelley DeZavalis. She'll be joining us in a minute, so you can join the conversation. 281-558-5738, pound KSEV for our Verizon callers, KSEV.com on Twitter, on Facebook, on YouTube, and on Rumble if you want to watch the show live. And we'll be right back on the Three Amigos.
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15: And as we take another peek, what's happening in air traffic? A lot of folks heading home in this 5 o'clock hour. We do have a few problems working out there. First off, an accident blocking the left in the center lane. That's going to be on the South Loop westbound at Old Galveston Road. Another one in busy, left, right, and center lane being blocked. Katy Freeway eastbound to West Loop. Also, we're getting reports of an 18-wheeler accident on the Houston Avenue entrance ramp to I-45 taking you southbound. Disabled vehicle issues as well, too. One block to the left lane, Southwest Freeway northbound at Hazard near downtown. And watch one on the Gulf Freeway HOV lane at Fuquay. That's look at traffic on AM 700 KSEV and AM 1540 KGBC, the voice of Texas.

0: Yeah, you got the tax man in with the three amigos here on The Voice of Texas. Got the judge, got the soul man, and we've got the former vice chairman of the Harris County Republican Party, now candidate for Congressional 38, Shelley DeValso. Yeah, hey, Shelley, how are you?
1: Man, I'm great. How are you guys doing?
2: Peachy.
0: Well, we're trying to have the usual debate and keep Eric from being distracted by every good-looking woman he meets.
3: I was distracted by meeting Shelley on the way to your fundraiser, actually. First time I had... I mean, if you want to know why I was late to your fundraiser, I ran into Shelley. Why would I go to your fundraiser if I can talk with this wonderful woman? So there you go.
1: Well, thank you, Judge. That was so kind of you. It was a great.
3: You remember
1: great
3: that conversation?
1: Yes, yes, sir. You had just gotten out of your car, and we were walking different directions. I remember that.
3: And that's true in many ways, Shelley.
2: Hey, Shelley, Ben Strusan. Thanks for joining us on The Voice of Texas. Look, you've been talking to voters in this congressional district for a long time. What's at the top of their minds, and what do they want to see done by Republicans who hopefully will have a majority next year?
1: Well, they want us to continue working. I mean, it's been great seeing conservatives being a part of the party leadership up there, but it's protecting our borders, it's protecting our families, it's making sure that we keep our conservative values in place and fight for what's right of our country. It's those are the main issues that we talk about that I hear from everybody. You know, protecting our families against Sharia law, about fighting for our values. You know, just like we have, and I know the senator has too as well, you know, fighting to keep girls, the ability to play in girls' sports, not having boys becoming part of it. I mean, I've walked the halls of the Austin for that and supported a lot of other conservative causes across for my time that I've been with the party. So keeping those values going, border security, affordability, some of the biggest crucial issues that are going on across the country right now.
0: Shelley, go ahead, Eric.
3: Are the constituents angry at some level about cost of gas? I mean, is there some underlying anger at Washington, even in your party?
2: And will they take it out on Republicans?
3: That's what I haven't heard yet. It doesn't make sense that you haven't come across in your own party.
2: Well, our polling indicates we support what's going on in Iran. I mean, over 80% of Republican primary voters are supporting the president.
3: Okay. Well, then that is just
1: a course, yes. And they are, and that's what I'm hearing. I've been a supporter of Trump's for ever since prior to him running for his first office. I was one of his biggest stalwarts. I was appointed in his first administration working on aviation infrastructure issues. And so I've always been a fan of Trump's. The price of oil and gas hasn't been the issue. It's been more focusing on other things that have affected our country. You know, we're big supporters of making sure we fight the evil that occurs in these other countries. Iran is something that we have to protect from our future. I mean, don't you all agree that having nuclear weapons there would be horrific? We've got to make sure we protect ourselves in the future.
2: Yeah, so. Two out of three of us agree. Yeah.
3: Oh, no.
2: But see, Ben, the Democrat doesn't agree.
3: No, but Ben's argument's so binary. You know, in other words, if I'm against the war in Vietnam, that means you're for communism?
2: You're a dinosaur, man. But, you're talking about Vietnam.
0: Guys, let Shelley talk.
3: Oh, that's right. You triggered me. Sorry, Shelley.
1: Well, no, that's okay. I'm here to show up and have a conversation. This is important in a lot of aspects. Some of the decisions that our great president makes may not be popular immediately because he's not the typical politician. He's in business, just like what I've been a part of my entire life. You have to make those hard decisions, and sometimes they're not popular, but it ends up being the best thing for our country.
0: And, Shelley, you know, you were Trump appointed. You are in business. You've been the vice chairman of the Harris County Republican Party. You got a lot of people rooting for you. But unfortunately you didn't get the endorsement. So when you're out, has there been debates? You know, how do you discuss that? Because that's obviously a question, that you've have received.
1: Yes, it has been. And it's been interesting. There's sometimes there's some things you can't control relationships. I mean, Donald Trump Jr. sits on the board with my opponent's father-in-law, and they have a relationship. I'm the type of person, look, I'm a pilot. I want a person who's been in my, who has 5,000 hours of experience versus 5 hours of experience, and that's the way I explain it. I've got the experience, my opponent doesn't, and, you know, I'm the workhorse, not the show horse.
2: Mm-hmm.
1: So sometimes people will pick their friends despite the fact that it may not be the right choice.
2: Hey, Shelley, Ben Strusan here again. Paul will never stop reminding me of the fact that in 2004 I ran against Michael McCaul. And in the primary, I actually led in the primary, and I ended up in a runoff against McCaul, and I was actually leading in the race, and then because of McCaul's relationships, his father-in-law's relationships with the leadership of the Texas Republican Party, he was a big contributor to Rick Perry, Kay Bailey Hutchinson, Phil Graham.
1: It makes a difference.
2: Yeah, and then all of a sudden...
4: Massive contributor.
2: And then within a space of a week, I'm seeing television ads of all these people endorsing my opponent, and I'm going, what the heck just happened? And so I have tremendous empathy for you, okay? I have tremendous respect for what you've gone through, because I tell my friends when they find out I ran for Congress, you know, what was it like? I say, you know what? Everybody should do it at least once. And because you make a lot of friends, you learn a lot, it's a tremendous experience, you learn how to handle yourself in situations in public speaking, things like that. You have done a phenomenal job. I've watched your campaign, and again, tremendous empathy for you, and in my own way, I am rooting for you. So, you know, God bless you, and I do have this empathy for you, but I know exactly what you're feeling, okay? And it's not new to you.
4: Run against both you and John. What, man? You're sounding like you want back in the game.
2: No, not at all. Well, I want no part of this.
3: Shelley, I want you to win also.
1: Thank you very much. We're on our way. Look, we have closed the gap. We got 6 of the former 10 candidates.
3: Wonderful.
1: 6 of the former 8 candidates have endorsed me, and I think that says a lot about my candidacy, about the respect that we have, that we've all worked together. I mean, there's some, it's great. I have met such amazing people here, and these are friendships and people that are the conservative folks that we need to make sure get into office and that work hard. You guys have known me. I mean, I know the senator has, and Eric Judge too. I don't know you as well, Ben, but you know, you've seen me be around. I'm not leaving. Look, the Republican Party has got to step up in October of November. We've got a lot of things going on, and we got to make sure no matter what happens, that we're here for the party, standing up for what's right, standing up for our values, standing up for everything that we've believed in our individualism, our constitutionalism. So I'm a fighter. Look, I've dealt with engine failure. I've dealt with a lot of things in my life. It's not over till 7 p.m. on Tuesday evening.
3: And Shelley, what's the voting turnout in your particular district? Can you break it down? Has it been very small?
4: It's about 40% of the 71,000 votes in Harris County, Judge, that have voted in the Republican primary as of yesterday. And Shelley, yeah, I agree, because look, somebody's going to end up first, somebody's going to have second. Ben, unfortunately, ended up second twice, which is tough on the pocketbook more, but he is still out swinging. I did ask John in the last hour about a cease and desist letter. I have no idea if it said, was at what group it was at, because I'm very concerned about the tenor of these campaigns. I don't think you don't live in Stan Standard's district, do you, or that he's running for?
1: No, sir.
4: But that has been just an absolute blizzard of totally unfabricated mailers, just to the point where Steve Tote and I have had to intervene and tell the folks up there to ignore the opposition. Very disappointed in that. So, you know, what say you about that, all the negative campaigning? And really, how does the Republican Party go forward from here?
1: That's a nothing that has been said is not something that's already been in public. Everything is public record. One thing about being a candidate that's never been a part of the party, that's never donated to any conservative, never been a part of the never been a precinct chair or part of the state conventions. You don't know really what they're about. They just walked up and said, hey, I'm running, and ran from one district to another because they thought it was going to be easy. And in reality, nobody knew who he was. So, you know, nothing's been in there. It's a cease and desist, and people do that to try to scare candidates. Guess what? I'm a little bit older than he is, and I don't get scared that easily. I'm a pilot. I've been around for a long time.
4: It's okay. You and Ed Handy have had engine shut down, and believe me, he had a double twin
1: engine
4: shut down.
1: His was a lot worse. He had a double shutdown.
4: Yeah, right. Yeah. So,
1: Ed and mine are supporters.
4: It does sharpen the mind, Shelley, to go through the process. Yeah, how do people get a hold of you and, you know, make your last pitch? You got the last minute. Take it.
1: Man, blessed to be a part of here. Thank you first and foremost for allowing me the opportunity to be here. ShelleyForCongress.com. We have a phone number on there. Shelley D at ShelleyForCongress.com gets me personally. I will respond to emails and phone. This is all about getting the vote out. You know, I'm a big believer in David and Goliath, and you know what, people need to know the truth about who's running. I've been here.
4: Hey, by the
1: I've
4: way, Shelley, one
1: here.
4: Point.
1: Yes.
4: I heard a story because one of the media people told me that another radio program was shocked to find out there was a runoff going on in CD 38. Has there been any public forums and you know, what do you think of this really long extended runoff period? I can't imagine you enjoy it, but I'm looking at maybe we need to make some changes here. What do you think?
1: Would love it for be a little bit shorter, but also would like it that candidates are required to do forums. We have tried, and there's been three or four different organizations who've tried to bring us together. We've been very flexible on our team. Hey, look, let the opponent come in, let him decide the date, and we will follow through on that, and they never did follow through. So I wish we did have more forums. And that same radio show host, I know who you're speaking about, we had reached out to them to try to do an interview as well prior to the one that was even done. So, you know, there's always, you never know the truth. There's always three sides to the story, his, hers, and what really happened.
4: Well, we've got about, let's see, what time is it? You got 1 hour and 22 minutes, folks, to get to polls before they close at 7 o'clock today. And then Shelley, make your pitch for election day, and then we're going to let you go.
1: Come out 7 a.m. to 7 p.m. We have we're going to be at the polls. It's important to come vote. There is a way to make a difference here. We have got to continue to keep our conservative, trusted candidates here. I'm the only one who was appointed by Abbott, the only one appointed by Trump. I have been vetted on the state, local, and national levels. I have never donated to a Democrat PAC or a Democrat candidate, and I am here to work for you. I'm the workhorse, not the show horse.
2: All right, Shelley, appreciate it. Shelley DeZavalis running for Texas Congressional 38. Folks, the election, you have until 7 o'clock on Tuesday afternoon. Shelley, thanks a lot.
3: Oh,
2: really
3: yeah,
2: appreciate
3: absolutely.
2: It. Don't
1: hey,
2: be a stranger.
1: Thank you guys so
4: hope,
1: much. Love to be
4: all right,
1: part of here.
4: Me,
1: thank
4: Shelley.
1: You.
3: Hope our paths cross again,
1: God
3: Shelley.
1: Bless.
3: Thank you.
1: And have an amazing Memorial Day.
3: Thank you.
1: Thank you, everybody, for your armed services for all the time. Thanks.
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5: Hey, it's Joe Pags coming up. 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
8: Thomas Smith's opponent for the Court of Criminal Appeals tried to buy the March primary election. That didn't work. But now she's back, hiding her years of working for a George Soros DA and for the judge who took away the Attorney General's power to prosecute election fraud. She even recruited Democrats to vote in our primary. Unlike his opponent, Thomas Smith is a lifelong conservative Republican who stands firm for law and order and election integrity. Thomas Smith is the most experienced candidate to keep Texas families safe. Unlike his opponent, Thomas has earned his endorsements, including the Texas Eagle Forum, the Czar Michael Berry, the Montgomery County Tea Party, and the Conservative Coalition of Harris County. Thomas is the conservative fighter we need to stop judicial activism and pay-to-play politics. Vote Thomas Smith for the Texas Court of Criminal Appeals, Place 3. Thank you for your attention to this matter. 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
10: From the KSEV Weather Center, tonight will be mostly cloudy and humid with a chance of a thunderstorm in a few areas. The low will be around 74 degrees. Tomorrow, expect mostly cloudy skies, slightly cooler temperatures, but still humid with a few intense thunderstorms possible. Be cautious of flash flooding. The high will reach 81 degrees. Tomorrow night will be humid with periods of rain, potentially heavy at times, along with a chance of thunderstorms. The low temperature will be about 72 degrees. With the KSEV Weather Center forecast, I'm AccuWeather meteorologist Jason Caterina.
3: Jackie Wilson, you don't know Jackie Wilson.
2: Well, I know the song.
3: But we passed away in 1984. What a great, great Motown.
4: Well, it was the Ghostbusters toaster that brought that back to everybody, Judge. But go.
3: Over teardrops. Happy birthday, Don Henley.
2: Eagles, right?
4: Eagles Rushmore.
3: Happy birthday, Don Henley.
2: Yeah, not Rushmore.
4: Oh, come on.
2: This is Rushmore.
4: Take it easy.
2: This is
4: Rushmore. Mount Rushmore.
2: Yeah, this is Rushmore. The other one's not.
3: Happy birthday, Bob Dylan.
2: Is it really?
3: Rolling.
2: You know, that was a really good movie. That movie was excellent.
3: Dylan.

0: Hey, guys.
1: Yeah.
0: I'm going to make about a 4 or 5 point case for no deal, finish the job.
2: Oh.
0: Because you can't trust the Iranians. They're playing for time.
2: Yep.
0: That's you know, how is the peace deal in Gaza going with disarming the Hamas, huh? With all the supposedly Saudi Arabia, Egypt, and all them guys.
2: Yeah.
0: And so-called Qatar. Remember, Qatar is not our ally. They funded and covered up and hid Hamas. And
2: all right. Point number three. Point number three.
3: Go ahead.
2: Okay.
0: And also,
3: but you bring up a
0: arm
3: point,
0: the Persian
3: let's
0: people.
3: This.
0: Get John Ratcliffe to get some macho back in the CIA like Reagan did.
3: Paul, slow down. Okay. The base point is simply this. You're absolutely correct. The Iranians will stall for time.
0: And we got
3: time,
0: the military over there.
3: Time.
0: Finish the job.
3: Yeah, I agree. Ben, we got a clip on this.
0: The Revolutionary Guard.
2: Yeah,
0: and
2: all right, Paul.
0: Two
2: out of three of us agree with you. All right, thanks for the call. All right, I've got this couple of clips I want to play real quick. This was from a little earlier in the week. This is Harry Etienne. He's CNN's pollster. He's talking about the value of the Trump endorsement. Then he goes on to talk about the race between what is presumed to be the winner, Ken Paxton, and your guy, James Calarico. Not sure what order this in, but let's play number two first, okay? Or three first, whichever one's first.
4: I can't think of an endorsement in Republican politics that has ever been as important as Donald John Trump's endorsement. And you see it in Texas. You saw, obviously, in Kentucky earlier night. You saw it in Louisiana over the weekend. And you see it in the Texas polling as well. Because just take a look here. Impact of Trump's endorsement, Texas Senate, among Republicans. Look at what you see here. 55% of Republicans say that you would be more likely to vote for the candidate Donald Trump endorses. You see 36% say no impact. Look at this, though. Just 9% say less likely to vote for the candidate that Trump endorses. But overall here, it's just very clear. If you get Trump's endorsement, as Ken Paxton has, then all of a sudden what we should expect to see is Republican voters lining up behind Ken Paxton, which of course is what we've seen in basically every single other contest, including obviously in Kentucky earlier this evening.
2: Yeah, and I saw a flash poll that was out today of the Senate primary, the runoff, and it was about a 20-point Paxton.
1: Well, McCord has no chance.
2: I would not think so.
1: Zero.
2: Okay, but he goes on to talk about the general election, and Eric will play this one next.
4: I think it's so important to note that you have one world, one galaxy in which you have the Republican primary electorate, and then you have a completely other galaxy, which is the general electorate.
0: Mm-hmm.
4: And the polling here really tells the story, right? Because even before the endorsement, what you essentially saw here was a very close race, but one in which Ken Paxton was actually favored to win in the runoff over John Cornyn, obviously the incumbent. Paxton was ahead 48% to 45%. Based upon slide number one, of course, I expect that Paxton's lead is going to climb ever higher. So you see these numbers right here, but then look towards the general election because it is a completely different world. Because you can see it right here. Okay, choice for Texas Senate. You got Talarico here at 44%. And then look at here, Ken Paxton, a Republican in Texas.
0: Yeah.
4: The best he can do at this point is averaging 40% of the vote. I mean, I was looking at all the polling I could find. This is the best that a Democrat for Senate has been polling since like 2002. That is a very long time ago. When you have to go all the way back since I was in middle school, you know that the Democrat in this particular case is polling well in Texas.
2: Eric,
3: yeah, Ben,
2: that makes you pretty happy, I would imagine.
1: It does.
3: Well, it does because, look, what he's saying is absolutely correct. We've seen this polling, you know, go 3, 4, 5 points for Talarico, and he's right. It's been 30-plus years since a Democrat has polled that well. I forget who it was in 94 that polled that well.
2: Let's bring Gary Polland on while we're talking about this.
3: Yeah, sure.
2: Gary, you there? We got you on?
5: I'm here, guys. I'm listening.
2: All right, watch the feedback. Go ahead, Paul.
5: I listened to the comments of the I don't know who it was, but it was very interesting.
2: Harry Etienne, CNN's pollster.
5: Okay, I think he actually does a pretty good job.
1: Yes.
5: But I think he's right. We're going to have a real, if Paxton's a nominee, and given the climate we're dealing with, it's going to be a real struggle to pull him over the finish line. It really is. I read something out of Washington this week.

0: after Trump's endorsement, they said the total cost of our Senate race may rise to $1 billion for both sides. That they're going to go that crazy.
1: Well,
0: so
1: I think we've all
0: I don't think the race is over. It depends who turns out and votes. I don't care what the polls say. It depends who shows up and votes. Can Cornyn win?
1: Gary,
0: Cornyn's campaign says they've identified enough voters.
1: There's already been about 2 million at least. Maybe 4 million spent on this race.
0: That's it.
1: And I think his polling is correct. The real problem is, I want to say 24 to 25% of Cornyn voters, by polling, say they will not vote for Paxton in the fall.
0: Yeah,
1: now,
0: no, I think
1: it's interesting.
0: Yeah, Paul,
1: that
0: I think what you're talking about there,
1: you mentioned another number, 9%.
0: I don't think they're going to vote.
1: Well, they're not listening to Trump on an endorsement.
2: Okay, guys, time out. All right, first of all, Gary, I need you to get off speaker because we're getting too much feedback. And Gary and Paul, I'm going to call on you because you're both talking at the same time and nobody can hear anything you're saying. So let's go to Paul first and let him repeat what he said.
1: Okay, here's the problem. The polling that Harry released on CNN is correct. There is one stat that he didn't use, which is about 25% of the Cornyn voters say they will not vote for Paxton in the fall. The reverse is only about 10% of Paxton voters saying they won't vote for Cornyn. Now, his comment about 55% of the Republican Party says yes, that Trump endorsement makes a difference. Gary, that's correct, because that is exactly the result in Kentucky with Massey. It was 55% for Trump's guy and only 45% for Massey. So, you know, so the polling is there. So Trump is has basically put his thumb on the scales. Very unlikely that Cornyn can win. Anything's possible. You're right, Gary. It's a low turnout. But the odds are very much stacked against it. Gary.
2: Yeah, Gary, go ahead now.
0: Okay, so Cornyn's campaign says they've identified enough pro-Cornyn voters. If they turn out, he wins. The big question is who votes. But the bigger problem is this. I don't know that Ken Paxton is savable. I mean, we're fortunate that the Democrats are running a crazy communist. I mean, it's just bad. I mean, and I'd run the social issues race campaign that always works for us. And then maybe we could pull him over. He's not been a great fundraiser. I'm talking about Paxton. I mean, there's an enormous amount of money. And what may happen is they may decide nationally, you know, screw this. We're not going to invest $250 million in Texas because we can win in Michigan where they're going to run, you know, some Islamo-fascist, or we can win in another state where we have a better candidate than Ken Paxton. Ken Paxton as a Senate candidate reminds me of what we did when we had the Tea Party candidates, like the lady who ran in Delaware and said she wasn't a witch. I mean, and just crazy stuff. I mean, the governor candidate
1: in Pennsylvania sounded
0: like Clayton Williams.
1: Okay, one point here is this. He does bring up a point that, now, the Senate is kind of in revolt. They've left. The guys that control that money are mostly Thune and Cornyn and that crew.
2: Yeah.
1: And they, at some point, will make a decision based upon, you know, what's the main race with, you know, with how far is Susan Collins behind. You know, the fact that Tom Tillis's replacement is down by 11 points in North Carolina. What's going on in Ohio? What's going on in Texas? And so there is a lot of that action, money action out there, because there is not an inexhaustible source
2: right.
1: of cash.
2: And there's eight seats that are in tweeners, really, based on the polling.
0: Right.
2: And Democrats would have to win 6 out of 8 because we have the tiebreaker. So
1: a huge lift for them. But
2: yeah,
1: still
2: that
1: possible.
2: But still possible. And we're losing in Alaska, I might add.
0: Oh, that's terrible.
2: Yeah. So I don't know, Gary, that I'd run a social issue campaign in Texas. I don't necessarily think that, I mean, you can use it, but I think you got to address inflation, the gas price, cost of living, what your plan is for getting it down. And even if you have to put some wedge space between what the Trumpster's doing and yourself, you got to get it done that way. I'm not sure you can go after Tallarico, but there's a block in here somewhere. Might be the Hispanic vote down in the valley that's going to make a difference.
3: Well, not going for Cornyn.

0: We'll see what happens if they go for Paxton. All right, folks, we'll be right back in a minute on the Three Amigos. Don't you go anywhere. We'll close out our show.
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6: And taking your last look at traffic before we hit the weekend, we've just got a couple of accidents working this time around. One of those is going to be on the right shoulder, the Hardy Tome Road northbound just past Cross Timbers. Also, don't forget we've got this accident involving an 18-wheeler on the Houston Avenue entrance ramp to I-45 taking you southbound. Disabled vehicle blocks the left lane, Southwest Freeway northbound at Hazard. And looks like we have a disabled 18-wheeler blocking the right lane, East Loop northbound to Ship Channel Bridge. That's traffic on AM 700 KACV and AM 1540 KGBC, the Voice of Texas.
0: And welcome back to the Voice of Texas. Thank

0: Yeah, let's get Gary Holland in for the end of the show here. Gary, can you hear me? We get Gary in. All right. We're going to have him any second. Let's cut the music, Jack, and get Gary in. All right. And let's, folks, let's not forget it's Memorial Day.
1: Correct.
0: It's about all the people that serve. And thank you very much for your service. And let's not forget those that gave the last full measure. Gary, what are you doing this weekend?
2: Or not.
0: Eric, what are you doing this weekend?
3: I've got some Little League activities.
0: That's
3: and
0: right.
3: some theater. I'm going to theater.
0: And I've got some outdoor barbecue and some golf. And
3: next Friday's going to be a heck of a review show.
0: Yes, boy. We should have put some spreads down. I'm going to take Paxton by 8. How about you?
3: I would say that's about right. I'll go under
0: just because.
3: Yeah, just because.
0: All right, folks, we'll see you next week on The Voice of Texas.
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5: A march was held in Kyiv to oppose the government's bill on missing Ukrainian soldiers.
6: Hundreds of Ukrainians have marched through Kyiv demanding that the government veto a bill on missing soldiers. The protesters gathered to oppose Bill number 13646, which addresses the legal status of missing persons. Mariana Yatsilenko, who took part in the march, said families came out so the missing are not equated with the dead. Officials say more than 90,000 people are listed as missing in Ukraine's unified registry of persons who disappeared under special circumstances. I'm Lawrence Brooks.
5: The Trump administration announced it is sending 5,000 more troops to Poland, a reversal of an earlier order withdrawing 5,000 troops from Europe. Swedish Foreign Minister Maria Malmer Stenergard says Europe and Sweden must be able to rely on their own military strength after the announcement.
7: Well, it is confusing, indeed, and not always easy to navigate. I guess you feel the same as I do. But we need to continue to focus on what we do and not what everyone else says. So we need to continue to invest in our own defense and our own capabilities.
5: Tulsi Gabbard has resigned as President Donald Trump's Director of National Intelligence, saying she needed to leave office as her husband battles cancer. She is the fourth cabinet member to depart during Trump's second term, all of them women. In her resignation letter, which she posted on social media, Gabbard said she told Trump she would leave her job on June 30th. On Wall Street, the Dow up by 294 points, the NASDAQ rose 50, the S&P 500 advanced 27, oil around $96 a barrel. More on these stories at townhall.com.
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5: Here's one competition where the athletes don't have to worry about being tested for drugs. Bob Agnew reports.
9: The Enhanced Games, featuring 50 athletes who will compete in track, swimming, and weightlifting, is set for Sunday in Las Vegas. There are no restrictions on what kinds of performance enhancers these athletes can take, though organizers say they are holding them to strict medical safety protocols. There are prizes of $250,000 for winners and up to $1 million for some world record breakers. Bob Agnew reporting.
5: New York City's iconic pizzerias and bagel shops may soon be forced to update their long-standing baking practices after state lawmakers move to ban a common additive. The bill would prohibit businesses from using potassium bromide, a key component of a type of flour that's widely used at the city's pizzerias and bagel shops. News and analysis at townhall.com. From Washington, I'm Keith Peters.
1: From the KSEV Weather Center, tonight will be mostly cloudy and humid with a chance of a thunderstorm in a few areas. The low will be around 74 degrees. Tomorrow, expect mostly cloudy skies, slightly cooler temperatures, but still humid with a few intense thunderstorms possible. Be cautious of flash flooding. The high will reach 81 degrees. Tomorrow night will be humid with periods of rain, potentially heavy at times, along with a chance of thunderstorms. The low temperature will be about 72 degrees. With the KSEV Weather Center forecast, I'm AccuWeather meteorologist Jason Caterina.
10: 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That's why Governor Greg Abbott and Lieutenant Governor Dan Patrick have endorsed Jim Wright's re-election to Railroad Commissioner. 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
29: KG, there it is. KGBC, the voice of Texas. This is the Craig Collins Show. The microphone had to be turned up. Thrilled to be with you. Lots and lots of stuff to talk about, and I'm pretty sure for the first time in several weeks we handled the transition amazingly between the incredible show that is the Amigo Show and my show. I believe I'm up on all forms of social media that you can watch this show on at Radio Craig C, which is on X, also KSEV Radio, which is on X. And then KSEV Radio is on a bunch of other pages as well. So there's a lot of ways to watch to be a part of the show. I'm going to play a few different things, and then we do have a veteran guest that is planned for today as well. I thought this was kind of interesting, so let's just go with this first. It's a very quick clip, a very short clip, but important. This is ongoing negotiations between the United States and, well, others. Let's just call them others. And hopefully what inevitably will be an end to the fight in Iran, in Iran, whatever you want to say. So new individuals are negotiating a part of this. Let's go ahead and hit play on that and actually make sure the video is up, or the audio is up.
30: The negotiating team is currently in Tehran to support the United States to reach a final deal and address any outstanding issues.
29: Yes, they're there. And if you didn't hear it, this would be Qatar that's trying to address any outstanding issues in Iran, any negotiations we would like them to still do. Whether or not that bears any fruit, we will see. I do want that conflict to end, and I'll continue to say this in whatever valuable way it needs to be said. But at the same time, I do not want it to end the way that we exited Afghanistan. And the thing that is so obvious to so many people is the way that media is encouraging Trump to end it in a way that's similar to Afghanistan, because they just don't care about you and me. They don't care about us. They don't care about our values and what matters, or even our military. A few days before Memorial Day, and mainstream media doesn't seem to actually care about the safety of the men and women in our military. They simply care about something that's embarrassing for Trump. So they continue to push for what I think would be the worst possible time to just end this conflict. We are, I believe, and you can choose your own adventure on this, days away, maybe weeks away, from Iran accepting the thing that everyone knows, that they are in no position of power, they have no cards, the bodies upon bodies of people that we've dispatched that were in charge should tell them that it's the right time to make a deal, and if hopefully they finally do that, all of this is over and the deal makes sense to us. The president has joked, actually, that we want all of their uranium, all of their enriched uranium, and we might or may not destroy it. We could keep it. We could enrich it a little bit more, and then it actually becomes a nuclear weapon. It is so close to being useful in that capacity that what we take from them actually has a lot of potential value to us. So I think that that does, of course, matter quite a bit for a whole variety of reasons. Other things out there, there's a brand new Fed chair. I like two things that happened with the new Fed chair. First was when Trump joked that he thought all the applause was for him. This was pretty good.
0: No, I thought that was for me. I was very unhappy. I looked around and I saw they're all looking at you. I was not happy about that. That's amazing. That's an amazing, amazing audition.
29: And, yeah, and a lot of other things. So Kevin Warsh is going to be the new Fed chair. He is taking over for someone that did a truly terrible job. President Trump points out that one of the first things that he wants the Federal the Reserve chair to do is not care about him. Don't pay attention to me. Do whatever you want over there. I'll do what I want over here. I think that that's great, obviously, first and foremost. But more than that, I think he's actually being honest. Before I hit play on that audio, I will tell you that what we had in office for a while was someone who absolutely cared what Trump was doing and seemed to all the time make decisions in ways that would harm President Trump. That seemed to be the goal of the last guy, Jerome Powell, to have that role. And so even though some people will claim that this isn't true, that Trump wants someone who's going to be obedient to him, do whatever he says to do, you know, follow in lockstep with him, I think the actual truth is that if you've gone enough time with someone that seemed negatively obsessed with harming you, that the exact opposite is actually amazing. It's actually wonderful. It's exactly what you want. So again, that's one of several things that the president actually said today is you do you, I do me, and we'll do better off in that world. And I hope that that means that some numbers start changing really soon. We'll actually save that audio because I have a lot of other audio to play, and I'm already going to be out of time because I have veteran voices planned at 6:30 for today. I do want to play a couple crazy moments on CNN. This is Abby Phillips' show, people yelling at each other. They do allow some conservatives on this show. They don't necessarily allow them to speak uninterrupted. That is certainly a part of the issue, as many people have pointed out on that show. But I have a solution, I think. I think that at the end of an argument between a conservative and a crazy set of liberals on a CNN show, they should hand them those American Gladiator joust sticks and have them fight on top of the podiums. I think they should do that. I don't want to hear the argument anymore. I want to see you guys hit each other with sticks that have giant fuzzballs on the end of them and see who the winner is. But here's one of two examples of when things devolved into chaos because Democrats were saying crazy stuff on CNN, and at least one conservative is in the room telling them they're insane.
2: The spine melted, and everybody fell in line.
3: Yeah, that would be you guys saying Joe Biden was a good candidate. If you want to talk about falling in line, no spine. You guys told us that Joe Biden was, like, sane and mentally competent when he clearly wasn't and lied to the American people and then covered up the incompetence. So, like, don't lecture me about, like, moral clarity here from the party. Joe Biden was a disaster, and you guys covered it up and looked in the cameras. All of the Democrats said, okay, he runs laps around me. He's on his A game. He's so good at this. And then you want to sit here and say that, like, man, I wish these Republicans
4: would send us. Trump's falling asleep in the old
2: people acting like that. Come on. So I'm going to, all that
29: screaming. This is hilarious. I want to yell, too. I want to be a part of it, too. Absolutely. He is right in saying that. That would be Ben Ferguson, the conservative on the show, saying that when Democrats were in power, Democratic politicians, Democratic talking heads, pretty much everyone fell in line in a ridiculous way and claimed that Joe Biden was the smartest guy in a room he didn't know how to personally get out of. He would get lost as soon as he got in these rooms, and they're all like, he's so much smarter than the rest of us. They're saying that that's that same bending of the knee that's happening with Trump that I just don't think is true. Does that mean that people are noticing the power that President Trump has? Absolutely they are. I mean, here in Texas, we're going to see very obviously what the end result of an endorsement from Trump will do for our Senate race, our runoff race. I think that everybody, I heard the amigos all basically saying, and they're certainly in the know in the world of politics, that this is basically over. Most people, I think, believe that Cornyn is dead in the water because he won't be able to survive not getting Trump's endorsement. And I'll say this, what an amazing move by Ken Paxton weeks ago to say, if you pass the SAVE Act, the Save America Act, as it's being called now, I will go ahead and step aside. Because he knew it wouldn't get done, and he knew it would make Trump irate. The President of the United States would not like the idea that you don't have someone willing to do something as important as that. And that's not necessarily being a yes man. That's being someone who actually sees what Texas wants, what conservatives want across the board, and actually going and doing that thing that the other side wouldn't do. There was another moment where chaos just ensued on CNN, same show, same group, and Ben Ferguson again is the guy trying to speak sense when everybody else is speaking crazy. So I'm going to go ahead and hit play on this piece of audio, too. I do like this one.
6: Okay, the poll roll. What's the point about the president? The president made it clear. Iran is not going to get a nuclear weapon. That's number one.
7: How is he going to ensure that?
6: Number two.
7: How is he going to ensure that?
6: He said he's made
7: actions.
6: As long as he's president of the United States of America, I have no doubt if he needs to bomb them again.
7: Where's the highly enriched uranium again?
6: I go back to what I just said.
8: That's just the raw materials.
6: That's raw materials.
8: But the capacity has been decimated.
6: Yeah.
8: And that takes a long time to rebuild.
6: If you really believe that Iran is sitting back right now, five levels deep of dead guys, and going, man, we're really in charge right now.
8: No! Yes!
6: I absolutely
8: think that they are.
6: And listen,
8: that is what they're doing on the right.
29: I love when they say yes, and then he says, you're insane. That actually is, it seems, the definition of insanity. Because it can't possibly be true. No rational person can actually believe that what you're seeing in Iran makes that group of people feel confident if something continues. If they can force their way through our media arm that they might have some weird amount of control of through Democrats' hatred of Trump, potentially then yes. They might be able to try to force, although I don't think Trump would do it. To be honest, I say all these things, and then part of me definitively knows that the person I'm talking about, the unique leader in charge, is immune to this stuff. Especially in a second term in office and potentially, although I hope not, losing some control of some part of branch of government, which again I hope doesn't happen and I believe is very possibly not going to happen. The blue wave that people talk about, I don't think that's real. But anyway, I do think that while Trump might be immune, a whole lot of other politicians will push him to end something if they think it harms their political careers, which is terrible because time is on our side in the war with Iran. At least right now, if we block off all the different ports for them, if we've destroyed their military, which we have, then all we have to do is wait for them to accept reality and not try to keep circumventing it. Another thing I want to play, this was pretty funny to me. This is President Trump at a rally in New York. I think he did a call out to a New York Giant, which I thought was kind of cool as a guy who's a Giants fan. But he also said how low IQ Hakeem Jeffries is. This was a moment that made a lot of people in the audience laugh. It made me chuckle. Let's go ahead and play this.
0: I was thinking about this character we have in the House. His name is Hakeem Jeffries.
29: Boo!
0: And he's a low IQ person, very low IQ. And I watched what he was saying and what the horrible things he was saying. And I said, he's a dumb guy. I said, wait a minute, he's a Democrat. That's how I got the name. You take the E out. You don't use the B. A lot of people don't know dumb has a B in it, actually. You don't need it. You discard the B. But you take the E out, and you replace it with a U. They're dumb. They are Democrats.
29: Democrats. That's all they are. I love the desire to explain that. I actually kind of want him to do it again, and maybe we can all hear it again. People have criticized the simplicity of this nickname, calling the Democrats the Democrats. But when Trump tells you how to spell it, he put a whole lot of work into this, so why don't we do it one more time? Because I do really love this clip.
0: What the horrible things he was saying, and I said, he's a dumb guy. I said, wait a minute, he's a Democrat. That's how I got the name. You take the E out. You don't use the B. A lot of people don't know dumb has a B in it, actually. You don't need it.
29: Dumb people.
0: You discard the B. But you take the E out, and you replace it with a U. They're dumb. They are Democrats.
29: Yes, hold on, sir. Yes, I agree with you. They are quite dumb. They are Democrats. I like the way you went about doing that, the way you went about trying to demonstrate for the rest of us on social media the right way to spell these things. Uniquely amusing. And I do like, again, that people are saying that he's lost a step, the president of the United States, and some of the things they point to are things like that, saying that he was more clever with his nicknames in the past, because that's just fine, especially as you walk me through again all of it. I want to play one last thing. I know this isn't terribly relevant here in Houston, and yet I'm so tempted to play it. I was on two different national shows today. I actually filled in for Dana Lash, The Dana Show, which is coming back to KSEV very, very soon. It will be on from 2 to 4 o'clock right here on The Voice of Texas. I'm thrilled for that. Also, you will hear me occasionally filling in for her on that show. I was also on The Chad Benson Show, which I think airs in Dallas and a bunch of places, another national show. And a big talking point nationally, I'm not trying to brag, I'm trying to set up a clip and a topic, is Spencer Pratt. Spencer Pratt is running for mayor in Los Angeles, and he's actually doing quite well. He is the kind of person that you wouldn't have seen a political future for if you know him from reality TV. You wouldn't have thought that, oh, yeah, that's a guy who one day might run for a political office somewhere. But he explained why people are voting for him. Like, the thing that people are most interested in seeing him do, this, I think, was on Billy Bush's podcast, and it's so basic. It's so common sense. It's so all those things that Republicans say their platform is. It's amazing that they're losing to him. It's amazing that Democrats can't, I mean, I agree with him on this, but it's amazing that Democrats can't grasp that these are the things that Americans care about. He's polling in second place in Los Angeles, California, a deeply liberal place. So if he were actually to threaten to upend something in L.A., I think it would scream a thing that Democrats seem to fail to get, regardless of how many times this is smacking them over the head. But here's Spencer Pratt explaining why he thinks he might succeed in his political run for office.
1: Everyone's missing who's voting for me. The only people that aren't are the socialists, the lunatics, and the communists. But any normal functioning brain that doesn't want to step in human poop when they get their matcha is voting for me, which is a lot of people.
29: It is. It's a lot of people. Even though I don't live in California, I don't want to step in human poop when I go to get a matcha latte or anything that I'm acquiring. I don't want that. I'll go a step further. Just me personally, I don't want to step in any kind of poop. I think that poop of all kinds is the thing I don't want to step into. So I do really love that Spencer is so simplistic about the conversation and the way in which he's reaching voters in L.A., in Los Angeles, because, again, I'll say one last thing before we take a break and we get to our Veteran Voices guest, who I believe is already on the line for us. The last thing I'll say is it's amazing to hear that, and I think this happened yesterday and today, the 2024 autopsy is what they call it, of Kamala Harris's failed campaign to be president, just finally came out. They did this in 2025. They then buried it for a while because they didn't really want to talk about it. And now, inevitably, they are, in fact, talking about it. And it doesn't really blame Kamala, which is surprising. The fact that she tried to hide any of the radical things she said when she was in California, the fact that she pretended to not know how to answer certain questions and just talked in these crazy circles for some reason, and then also that she cut and pasted all of the positions that Biden had onto her own website, which if you wanted to distance yourself from someone, that's probably not the way to do it. But I digress. It didn't say enough about all the radical far-left positions that Republicans win on, that Democrats lose on, that they don't seem to get they need to abandon. And one of the ones that actually is referenced in the autopsy from 2024 is transgender surgery in prison. People who are in jail having taxpayer-funded transition surgery, that's ludicrous as a thing to talk about on a variety of levels for most Americans. Don't understand it. Kamala Harris was for it. And so they tried to avoid and not talk about something that was uniquely easy for Republicans to point to and say, this is how they're misusing your taxpayer dollars. This is very, very bad. All right, we will take a break. As anyone who listens to this segment of our Friday show knows, the Veteran Voices segment, it is completely commercial uninterrupted. So I play all the commercials now to get rid of them so that we have a half an hour to talk to our veteran guest about a variety of different things. So in just a little bit, we will come back to the show. We will have our veteran guest join us, And I'm very excited to talk about the organization that she represents, because they do a lot of good in Texas. They're in a lot of different, other organizations. They're involved in a lot of things, is the right way to say it. And it might be an organization that some veterans aren't familiar with, which surprised me. But I asked some veterans about it. They're like, oh, no, I don't really know too much about that. So we'll talk about that in just a little bit. This is the Craig Collins Show, KSEV, KGBC, the voice of Texas. More coming up next.
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29: This is the Craig Collins Show, KSEV, KGBC, the voice of Texas. For the next half hour, we do something that I call veteran voices. We predominantly get on actual veterans. Sometimes we'll get on people that are connected to veteran organizations and helping veterans do things. But it's an uninterrupted half an hour to give the platform to a veteran or a veteran organization to talk about all kinds of things for them personally and also the organizations they're involved in. I'm very happy to welcome Laura Kerner to the show. She is the head of the Texas Veterans Commission, the commissioner appointed by Greg Abbott in 2018. She will serve in that role until 2029. Laura, welcome to the show.
12: Thank you, Craig. Thank you for having me.
29: So first thing first, and I was a little bit surprised in this, as I was talking to some veterans I know, there wasn't a terrible amount of familiarity with what the Veterans Commission does. Like, some people knew it existed, and it's a state-run or a federal organization, but they weren't really sure what exactly you guys do. So if you don't mind, let's start there. What's the mission of the Texas Veterans Commission?
12: Yeah, so the Texas Veterans Commission, our mission is pretty straightforward. We help veterans, service members, and their families navigate and access the benefits they earned
29: awesome.
12: At no cost to them.
29: That's awesome. And so that is a variety of different things, by the way. You're talking not just about potentially disability benefits. There's a lot of different avenues to how people can even just go to the website, tvc.texas.gov, and start to get access to different information to gain benefits that are their right as they serve this country. Give us a little more on that.
12: Yeah, absolutely. So, you know, as you mentioned, we're a state agency. We are not the VA, but we do work closely with them. And our goal is to try to help navigate through all of the systems so the veterans in the state of Texas can access all of their benefits they deserve. And so we have over 1.5 million veterans in the state of Texas, more than any other state. And recently we surpassed California, and I go out of my way to mention that every single time I talk with people because
29: you're proud of it.
12: Super proud.
29: Yeah.
12: We also have the most number of women veterans. And we did do a recent needs assessment, and we found that the greatest barrier that veterans in Texas have isn't their lack of eligibility with the VA, but it's just awareness.
29: Yeah.
12: So we're always out there trying to get the message out to veterans about this amazing service that the state of Texas invests in our veterans, because we want to make sure no veteran is left behind. Everyone can access to their benefits. And I could, if you would like, I could share some of those programs that we have.
29: Yeah, no, absolutely. I want to say one thing, though, quickly, and some people who will listen to this segment every Friday will notice some through lines, at least from my experience. I'm not a veteran, but I've talked to a lot of veterans doing this show at this place and other places. And one thing I've found is there are a lot of veterans who are unaware of certain programs, things like grants that might be accessible. Some of the other things you're probably going to mention in a second. There's a lot of veterans when it comes to disability claims specifically who also usually tell me, I want to leave it for someone else. And it's one of the more frustrating, I don't know what the right word to say is, things that I hear from veterans, because, well, it's an honorable thing for them to believe that if they don't apply for whatever their level of disability benefit might be, that someone else might be able to gain it. It's not how that system works, and I find a lot of veterans are simply trying to look out for others, which makes sense in the people that they are, in a way that's hurting them and doesn't have to. Do you find that that is one of the things you hear most from some of the veterans, that you kind of drag a little bit across that line to get the benefits, some of the benefits they deserve, that they think someone else out there is probably more, deserving than me. I'll just go ahead and let them take it, not me.
12: I think you hit the nail on the head. That's exactly what I hear a lot. A lot of veterans feel there's always someone that's worse off than them that would deserve it more than them. And everybody's service matters. Everybody earns the benefits. And these benefits are not just for the veteran. It's also for their families and their spouses. And I have just as many spouses come up to me, even after their husband or wife had passed away, saying, how can I access benefits that my family member earned? And so having everyone in the family understand the benefits that are available to them is extremely important. And our programs kind of, I like to say, span the life cycle of a veteran. We have some programs that are tailored more to people coming right out of the military that are looking for jobs, are looking for, want to start their own business, need education benefits. So we connect, I would say, kind of the younger veterans to those connections that are still in the life cycle where they're looking for jobs.
29: Sure.
12: And then we have the other benefits, which can span any time that you come out of the military, but for most part we see in our older veterans, which is kind of our health care benefits and claims and other services such as that. So those are, I mean, I want to make sure that you don't have to be a certain age to come and get those benefits.
29: Sure.
12: It's available at any time.
29: Yeah, no, it's really interesting. And I know you were going to address a lot of the benefits. And again, if people go to tvc.texas.gov, right at the top, you see claim assistance, education assistance, employment, grants, mental health, women's women veteran issues. So out of like just the ton of stuff that's there for anybody, what is something that you'd want to highlight that maybe people don't come to you guys enough and ask about, but it is something you help with?
12: Oh, absolutely. So I will talk a little bit about each. So claims is, I would say, one of our largest support areas that we have. But again, some people don't go and file the claim when they don't feel like they deserve it, but they, yeah, they should always go and file that claim.
29: Yes.
12: And so one, that is a great access that we have. You can come straight to us. We connect directly with the VA. And the best part about it is we represent the veteran with the VA. A lot of our employees have worked with the VA or even previously worked at the VA before they come here. And so we know how to communicate back and forth. And a lot of those frustrating things, especially with veterans that are struggling navigating the system, our employees help them navigate that for them. We're their advocates. Well, we're not just there to process.
29: Yeah, yeah, and we can even add a little bit to that because I see that you handle appeals. So people who might not have done something in a way that got them the level of disability that they were expecting or some sort of other issue, you can follow through with people who might, if they were doing this on their own, give up sooner than they should.
12: Oh, absolutely. We will also represent them in the appeals for the VA. And I'll share just a personal story. I went to the Naval Academy, and I am a Navy veteran. And one of my classmates from the Naval Academy has now one of the works on the VA Claims Appeals Board. And he has mentioned to me just offhand when he saw me recently that he is always impressed with the Texas Veterans Commission and how well we represent veterans in his appeal court. So I want to point out
29: that's
12: that
29: awesome.
12: We have an amazing service for our veterans.
29: Yeah, I remember seeing that in your bio that you guys sent over that you are a Navy veteran. How long did you serve?
12: I served 7.5 years active duty after I graduated from the Naval Academy, and I was Naval Surface Warfare Officer. Which, in fact, my ship that I was on was USS Mahan, and just recently returned back from being over there off the coast of Iran.
29: That's amazing.
12: And so, on that ship, I was the Tomahawk Strike Officer, so I would have been busy if I was still in.
29: Wow. That's a heck of a gig.
12: So.
29: By the way, just real quick, this is just a thing that you might appreciate. I met another Navy guy a little while ago who invited me to a reunion from his ship, the USS Louisville, that has been, I think, decommissioned. And it was amazing. And I wonder if you have this experience as a veteran who lived on a ship with other people for a while to watch these relationships that might have had years go by from the last time they saw some of the people that they served with click back faster than I think even family relationships sometimes click back. I saw people that immediately went back to the jokes and ways of interacting like they hadn't missed a day in their friendship. Is that something you experience a lot as someone that served on board a ship?
12: Absolutely. So my husband also served in the Navy, and we've moved several places through our career, and we made Texas our home. And when we moved here, I live outside of San Antonio, we ran into a shipmate that Mike had from one of his ships 25 years ago.
29: That's amazing.
12: And it was just like we saw him yesterday, like, just knew each other yesterday.
29: Yeah.
12: You know, so the connection is something that is stuck with you for your entire life, and you don't realize how important that is.
29: Well, and
12: especially when you don't have it. Yeah.
29: Yeah, and what's really interesting about that idea, and this goes back to the thing that the Texas Veteran Commission does, is there's a lot of services you provide that are going to put veterans in a place where other veterans are. And I think one of the biggest things I've noticed that really helps veterans who might be struggling with, say, mental health issues, is being back in an atmosphere around other vets. If that's not something you get, if your family members that you're with when you come back home didn't serve this country and can't understand you that same way, having those outlets, even if they're people that you didn't serve with yourself, just people who understand a portion of what you went through in a different way than the rest of us do, it's incredibly powerful, I think. Are there any stories or things you think about there where something you've done has helped put people in a place that they really needed to be in as far as those that are surrounding them?
12: Oh, yeah, absolutely. So I do want to share on the same topic is that that's one of the things that we're really proud of at the Veterans Commission is 80% of our staff are veterans.
29: Wow.
12: And so we find that really important because a lot of veterans like trust that peer-to-peer connection.
29: Yes.
12: They naturally trust other people, other veterans. And so when they call us, it adds that extra trust that they can have that we know the language and we can speak to them as a fellow veteran. And that's really important to us. The other thing with our mental health program, one of the great programs we started a few years ago is something we call Buddy Check Day, which is on the 11th of every single month. And we encourage anyone to reach out to a buddy that you serve with, or if you know another veteran, even if you're not a veteran, on the 11th of every month, is to make a quick phone call and check in on a buddy that you serve with and just see what's going on in their lives. Because a lot of times they may not reach out for help, but if you call them, they might share. And then at that point you can share, hey, you should call the Veterans Commission or you should reach out to somebody. And so with that, we have a lot of peer support programs as well that we support.
29: Yeah, you know what's amazing about you saying that, too? I love Honor Flight. I don't know how you feel about Honor. I think they're doing their next flight. It might be this weekend, might be next weekend. But it's just such a great organization, a great group. They take veterans to Washington, D.C. to see the things that are built, the monuments that exist for the conflicts we've been in. And the thing that I've noticed that's most impactful to a lot of veterans is like a kid applauding them at the welcome home when they come back home. So there's a lot of veterans that just want to feel the thing that they served and did for us is something we're grateful for. And with Memorial Day just a couple days away, I even more so think about the simple acts of kindness. Holding a door open for a veteran has gotten me a thank you that feels different than a thank you from anybody else that I hold the door open for. It's just those little things that seem to matter. And I think that really leans into Buddy Check Day and how making a phone call, even if it's just a friend of yours and you didn't serve and they did, those little moments seem to matter so much to men and women who put so much on the line for us.
12: Absolutely. And when I speak on Veterans Day, especially when I speak to children at schools, I always encourage them to leave my speech by going and talking to a veteran that they know and asking them what their service was like. And acknowledging their service and thanking them for their service.
29: Memorial Day is coming up. I know a lot of people think of it as a cookout day, a day to just kind of have fun, to start off the summer. As someone who actually served our country, I'm sure that you, better than most of us, understand the other thing that we're doing on Memorial Day. Do you want to talk a little bit about that at all?
12: Oh, yes, absolutely. I mean, I do recognize Memorial Day is kind of the unofficial start for summer, and people like to enjoy themselves, but we need to make sure that we take that moment on Monday of Memorial Day to honor all the men and women who gave their lives for our country. And then not on top of that, but also acknowledge all the Gold Star families who carry that weight with them every single day. So I always encourage everyone, have a good time. It's a great weekend, but at the same time, take a moment, go on Monday, a moment of silence, or go visit a cemetery, a veteran cemetery. Almost all of the VA, and we have state cemeteries as well, are having a ceremony where you can go and at least take a moment to acknowledge.
29: You know what's interesting about you saying that is my wife and I started doing that recently in the last few years, where on Veterans Day, whether we find one that has a ceremony or not, we do stop off at a cemetery and we find the area that's special to veterans. It's amazing how impactful that need to be aware in that moment of the thing that we're actually, I don't know if celebrating is the right word, but acknowledging and giving the sense of awareness that it deserves. And so I'm amazed that you said it and that it's a thing that a lot of people should also do. My wife came up with it, I thought. But it's definitely something that really seemed to hit you harder, to say the very least. I know you said you wanted to get every single of the areas that you focus on at the Texas Veterans Commission. So if I keep moving down from claims, is there stuff in education that you've wanted, that you didn't want to talk about that we haven't touched on yet? Go ahead.
12: I'll do a quick overview and then we can talk a little bit more about it. So again, we talked about claims. We also do healthcare advocacy, where we help veterans get through the roadblocks of medical appointments and prescriptions with the VA, and a lot of that is also with their billing problem.
29: Oh, wow.
12: And so with education, we help with the Hazelwood Act, which is a unique and benefit for Texas veterans, for veterans who join the military, people who join the military that grew up in Texas. Their hometown is from Texas. They have the Hazelwood Act, which gives them, I believe, like 150 hours of exemption from any Texas public university. So we administer that, and we can help connect veterans with that. And that's on top of their GI Bill benefits.
29: Yeah,
12: so
29: it's really
12: education. Yeah. That's a big win.
29: What's really crazy about that, too, and you just pointed it out, but it's for veterans, spouses, dependent children, I think, the Hazelwood Act here in Texas, and it pays for everything. Like, you can get it for living expenses, books, supplies. You can access funds to help you, 150, as you said, hours of tuition exemption that can go in all kinds of ways to further your education. Do you have a lot of people that show up that have no idea that's a thing?
12: Yes, we certainly do. And, okay, of course, we encourage them to use their GI Bill first, sure, and then work

0: aren't talking about them. They're not raising enough awareness to issues. Here in Texas, I feel like it's different. I feel like there is a lot more awareness and, you know, focus on making sure that veterans are taken care of. And yet still, there's so much more we can do. But you just said it a second ago, the importance of Texas specifically to, I think, you know, the difference here and anywhere else to how they take care of veterans. Can you give me a little bit more on why you think that is?
1: Well, first, I know Terry Prince in Illinois pretty well. I'll just, a quick personal story, if you don't mind.
0: Sure.
1: I'm from Illinois originally.
0: Oh, okay.
1: And when my husband retired from the military, we moved back to Illinois to be closer to my family. And we like to say we lasted two winters. And then we decided we're going to move to somewhere where it's warm. And when we looked to see where we wanted to move to, it ended up being Texas because they don't tax military retirement pay in Texas, right? We don't tax that, and because of the amazing benefits Texas has. So this is why we have the most number of veterans than any other state. People are moving here because of the amazing services we provide. I'm one of them.
0: Yeah, no, absolutely. I think that's incredible. I'm sorry. There was a guy vacuuming behind me that didn't realize we're still doing radio stuff. I had to wave at him while you were talking, be like, no vacuuming, not right now. There's something about Illinois, because you just said you're from there. I was living in the Chicago area for a long time. Do you think that it's a Democrat-Republican thing? I don't want you to weigh in too hard on politics. I don't want to make you do that. But I just think that there's something so interesting about a conservative-run state like Texas having a better awareness to veterans than a place like Illinois does. It's a lip service to me for some politicians. They say they care. They say it's important. They say it matters, but they don't put the money where the mouth is to get it done, and that feels like a very different thing here.
1: Yeah, and I don't know. I mean, obviously, all these programs that we have in the state of Texas were all put into law through a legislature, right?
0: Yeah.
1: So that requires the body that legislates your state to invest and care about veterans in your state. So. I know Illinois tends to be much more Democrat,
0: yeah.
1: But even in Texas, this supporting veterans is one of the few bipartisan things that happen in our legislature,
0: right.
1: And I'm really proud of that for our state.
0: It should be.
1: And I do wish that other states would take a look at us as a model and expand their roles as well. And you know, one of the things that you mentioned earlier on in the conversation is that we give grants to nonprofits. That's one of the few, a unique benefit that we have in the
0: yeah.
1: state of Texas that is not in any other state. And so we give out over $40 million in grants to nonprofits across the state, including other city, local government agencies that support veterans. And it's a very conservative notion that not everything needs to be done by government.
0: Right.
1: And that there's a lot of nonprofit organizations that support veterans and do a great job at that, and we should financially support them. And so just yesterday we had our latest Veterans Commission meeting in Austin, and we voted to give out another $40 million in grants for the upcoming year.
0: Wow.
1: I think it was about closer to 42. But that, of course, that grant money is not taxpayer money.
0: Yeah.
1: That comes from a lottery ticket that you buy as a scratch-off ticket at the gas station. And
0: That's
1: so
0: incredible.
1: If you go to a gas station and you see the scratch-off tickets, one of them will say, support Texas veterans.
0: Okay.
1: And that money goes directly into this fund, and it goes right back out to fund our veteran treatment courts, our veteran county service officer programs, and financial assistance, housing for Texas heroes, and then also a lot of other nonprofits across the state that support veterans in ways that no government agency can do.
0: I love the fact that now on Memorial Day, I'm going to drive to a gas station and buy some lotto tickets and tell my wife I'm doing it to support veterans. I'm doing this to help veterans, Betty. Don't worry about it. That's awesome. Tell me how people get access to these grants. Do you walk organizations through an application process of some kind? Is that something they have to submit on their own? How do organizations get the opportunity to get grant money?
1: Oh, yes, absolutely. Of course, they can go straight to our website at tvc.texas.gov, and that's Tangle Victor Charlie. And on there would be a grant program. And you can click on that. We have videos that talk through how

0: to submit applications. Our application window is in the fall, and they can go in and submit there. Of course, they could talk to anyone in our agency to help them figure out how to submit their paperwork.
1: Sure.
0: And you apply, and then we have an advisory committee that reviews all the applications, and they will make recommendations to the full commission, and we vote on that.
1: That's amazing. Let me ask you this, because you mentioned that we have the most veterans of any state, and you're very proud of it. We've defeated California, and they deserved it. You also mentioned that we have the most female, the most women veterans, and on the website, there's a whole section dedicated to women veterans, Women Veterans Day, which is actually coming up, too. That's on June 12th. What do you want to say about the unique ways that your organization helps the women who serve and protect this country?
0: Absolutely, yeah. So what? Interestingly, the governor appointed me on Women Veterans Day in 2018, which I was really proud of. So we have a unique outreach program for veterans. One, we recognize that we have the largest number of women veterans than any other state. But we find that a lot of places we would do outreach for men are not always the same places where women veterans would be.
1: Sure.
0: So we take unique outreach to the women veterans. And we also, we have a new kind of campaign to reach out to veterans. Believe it or not, there are a lot of women veterans who do not recognize that they're a veteran. They put some type of connotation on what does it mean to be a veteran. Like you had to have been in combat, or you've had to have been deployed, or you've had to be in a certain type of veteran in order to get benefits. So with a lot of the women veterans and a lot of our outreach in that space, we don't ask, are you a veteran? We ask, have you served?
1: Sure.
0: And a lot of times they'll say, yes, I served in the Navy, but if you had, or the Army or the Air Force, but if you ask them, are you a veteran, they may say no.
1: Wow.
0: So we start the conversation with, have you served?
1: Yeah, that's interesting. I also see on the website there's an I Am Not Invisible campaign. Can you explain what that is?
0: Yes, so that was we have a campaign to say recognize that there's a lot of women veterans out there, not just men, and so we want to recognize that we have to do outreach for women veterans and give services specific to them in a space that they feel comfortable in. So obviously that just entails a little bit of different outreach. And just a little different communication so that everyone is visible with their service.
1: It's an impactful message because I know a lot of veterans, men and women, who say that they feel like the things they did are sort of invisible. So it's even more profound to think that it might have a unique additional sort of impact or another tentacle, another issue that comes with veterans that are women specifically. We only have a few minutes left. We have like 7 minutes left. I know we haven't talked much about entrepreneurs or healthcare services. What else do you want to talk about before we get out of here?
0: Yeah, let's talk about, so for healthcare, again, we are not the VA, so we don't provide healthcare, but we know that a lot of veterans have roadblocks when they work with the VA healthcare. So we're there to help them with medical appointments or prescriptions. All of our employees in the Veterans Commission are actually in locations where veterans attend. So we don't have our own office besides our headquarters in Austin. We sit in VA clinics all over the state. Another unique thing that Texas has, we have an amazing relationship with the VA that allows us to have our employees in the VA clinic.
1: Wow.
0: So when a veteran goes into the clinic and maybe they need assistance because their medical appointment isn't scheduled for 6 months or the prescription has run out and they can't get another appointment to get a new one, they can come and look for the Texas Veterans Commission advocate, and we can help get through some of those roadblocks for them and help them get those appointments a little bit sooner. And
1: that's
0: we also
1: amazing.
0: See a lot of times for billing is a problem, too. So we help in that space.
1: That's amazing. Anything about entrepreneurs beyond the grant services you do, if you want to touch on that, too?
0: Yes. This is a great program, and thank you for reminding me. The entrepreneur program is we help not only give training and help with veterans who want to start their own program, but State of Texas is amazing again. We have no franchise tax for businesses that are owned by veterans.
1: Wow.
0: So we will provide the documentation needed for the comptroller's office to be able to get exempt from your franchise tax.
1: That's awesome.
0: And so it's an amazing opportunity. And then, of course, you could reach out to us, and we can then also provide any type of support if you just want to start your own business. Because,
1: sure.
0: You know, that's the path you want to take.
1: So we only have about 3 or 4 minutes left, and I like to do this, or I'm trying to do this now at the end of this segment here in Texas. I did it other places. I want you to share a memory of something you did while serving, anything you did. It can be good, bad, whatever. It's up to you. But I'd like to hear about the individual, the person, and your own unique experience protecting our country. Is there something that comes to mind, or a couple things?
0: Well, yeah. So I was unique. I mean, no one in my family really served. I got an appointment to the Naval Academy. I went out into the Naval Academy, and while I was at the academy, the law changed. So when I joined, I joined in 93. And that was, at that time, women could not go in combat roles. They could not be deployed on ships. The law changed while I was at the Naval Academy. So I was in the first round of women on combat ships. So, and a lot of times I was the first one on, say, a destroyer, USS Mahan, the one I mentioned earlier. And people ask me all the time, what was that like?
1: Yeah.
0: Being, you know,
1: yes,
0: deployed as, like, one of the first women on a combat ship. And I feel like sometimes they're disappointed in my answer, which was, I kind of feel like it was a non-event.
1: Wow.
0: All of the men have been working with women their entire, you know, their lives.
1: Sure.
0: They have strong mothers and strong family members. And so it was just like showing up to work any other time. They were very good. And of course, there's always some situations, having men and women on a ship, there's always problems in that space, and we
1: sure.
0: have to work with rules and fraternization and stuff like that. But as a professional and as somebody on the ship to do my job next to my male peer, it was a professional and seamless thing on my space. And that is, I give that credit to the military thinking through how to integrate women onto ships.
1: I actually love that. It's funny that you say that a lot of people react to that thinking it's not a good thing. That's a wonderful thing. I wonder if when you first were assigned a role like that and were set to go join a ship, if in the back of your mind that's what you expected personally, or if that was a pleasant surprise, because who knows when you're someone that's actually blazing a trail what's going to occur. But that's kind of the best answer I could have possibly imagined. I didn't imagine as far as an answer. Is there anything else that you think of? As far as service time goes, or even an experience after with another veteran?
0: Yeah, exactly. So, one, I was on a destroyer. I was the Tomahawk Strike Officer, as I mentioned. But your job, when you get assigned to you by the captain, when you report on board, and he said, okay, great. I need not just the Tomahawk Strike Officer. I need a gunnery officer, an ordnance officer, and a public affairs officer.
1: Sure.
0: And I'm an engineer. I'm like, you want me to write words? And I said, okay, I'll figure this out.
1: That's awesome.
0: Exactly. I'll figure this out. And so you just get thrown into these situations where you have to come up to speed very quick and learn how to do that job. So every bullet, every gun, every missile on the ship was my responsibility.
1: Wow.
0: And the entire teams that maintain them. And so that was amazing. And then I moved on to, I actually went to Navy Nuclear Power School and ran the nuclear reactors on USS Enterprise.
1: That's amazing.
0: Yes. And so I was an Enterprise sailor, which is amazing. And at that time, it was the oldest commissioned ship.
1: Sure.
0: It's not commissioned anymore. And it was the first ship with air conditioning. So that's how old it was.
1: Wow. That's crazy.
0: And,
1: well, it's amazing. And honestly, yeah. We have like 30 seconds left. I think I got to start playing the outro music. Thank you so much for your time, for the conversation, for your service, and the amazing things you did. I imagine that all those experiences have made you a heck of a professional today in what you do running the commission. But one more time, thank you so much for your time and for spending it with us. We got to get out of here. That's Laura Kerner, who was the commissioner of the Texas Veteran Commission. That's it. That's the show. We're out of here. We'll see you guys on Monday. It'll actually be a best of show on Monday and then back on Tuesday. The Craig Collins Show, KSCV, KGBC, The Voice of Texas.
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3: 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The Justice Department